0: KFOR News. The Sand Hills Global Event Center will not be hosting next year's National High School Finals of Rodeo due to expansion of the number of contestants expected to participate. It's a mutual decision between the Event Center and National High School Rodeo Association. Ron Bohati is the managing director of the Event Center.
1: A lot of good contestants and family. It's just outgrowing the size of what we can provide for them for our facility.
0: James Higginbotham is the executive director of the National High School Rodeo Association, says they greatly appreciate what the Event Center, Visit Lincoln, and the City of Lincoln have done for the rodeo.
2: Because of the size, the best thing for us to do is to try to reward our kids with a little larger facility next year.
0: An economic impact study on this year's rodeo is underway, which saw about 1,800 contestants from across the U.S. and other countries compete in Lincoln. For more news and headlines, go onto our website, KFORnow.com. I'm Jeff Motes, KFOR News.
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0: Just want to talk about your comments on the flock camera and a couple of things to think about. Number one, flocks getting the backside of the rap. They're not the only people in the ALPR business, and I know you weren't pointing that out in that way, but a lot of people are just using that because it's a catchy name.
1: Right.
0: On the backside, we're real strong on the First Amendment. Anybody can stand anywhere in a public space and record anything that they want to, and law enforcement defends that really, really well. But now, because the government decided to do it too, that's not cool. And I understand some of those concerns, but I want to provide a counterpoint. This system has a mechanism that is allowing these people that are doing this to get caught, where before they may not have had that. A lot of agencies don't use body cameras. So all of those checks and balances that you discussed earlier, you know, they got to have probable cause, they got to have reasonable suspicion.
1: Yeah.
0: If they're doing dirty stuff with flock, they're doing dirty stuff with this other stuff too.
1: Andy, I got to hit it. It's a good point. I didn't have time to ask you if you're a police officer. You sound like you might be, or maybe former law enforcement. But I'm against anybody just tracking where Americans go because they can and having a private entity make this deal with the government. Keep it here. Dr. Swain coming up.
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3: Here's a look at Lincoln's first forecast. A flood watch continues until 1 p.m. tomorrow afternoon. Chance of thunderstorms tonight. Otherwise, mainly cloudy skies expected. Lows dip down to about 58. Winds out of the northeast, 5 to 10 miles an hour. I'm weatherology meteorologist Ray Miller on KFOR FM 101.5 and 1240 AM. 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
4: ABC News, I'm Dave Packer. AI is making strange bedfellows.
5: As major AI labs now push to slow down development in light of potential dangers, former Trump administration strategist Steve Bannon says of those companies,
6: the people don't trust them, and that trust is not going up.
5: A rare ideological ally, Vermont Senator Bernie Sanders, who says lawmakers must step in.
7: The public has had virtually no input into the AI revolution that is transforming the world.
5: Mike Dubusky, ABC News.
4: President Trump lashed out on social media at the Supreme Court today for blocking his attempt to overhaul mail-in ballots ahead of the midterm elections, saying the Supreme Court let our country down. Macklemore was yanked from Ed Sheeran's tour after saying this at a show in New Jersey.
8: I said free Palestine.
4: Now all of Sheeran's supporting acts have quit in solidarity with Macklemore. This is ABC News.
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0: An economic impact study on this year's rodeo is underway, which saw about 1,800 contestants from across the U.S. and other countries compete in Lincoln. 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
8: Great radio stations everywhere, along with Sam and Polo from San Antonio. It is the Joe Pags Show. Glad to have you. There's a lot going on in Del Nazarene at the bottom of the hour. We're going to talk about Hindu people walking away from voting. That's kind of interesting. Hindu Americans, or Indian Americans, Americans who happen to be Hindu. Also, the Iran war, the propaganda coming out of Iran is being helped by Westerners. How do they do that? Why do you have Westerners giving propaganda to the theocracy that would like to have a nuclear weapon and possibly use it to get rid of places like, I don't know, the United States and Israel? We've got that for you and a whole lot more. I do want to get to some quick hits here. I mentioned this. Remember the guy in Boston who is from Haiti, was apprehended by ICE. Remember, Michelle Wu in Boston and Maura Healey, the governor of Massachusetts, they made the decision, the really unintelligent decision, the anti-America decision, to not work with ICE, to not allow law enforcement in that state and in that city specifically to work with ICE. So ICE had to go in and do operations where they were picking up anybody who was collateral. I've explained this a few times. I'll explain it again. Collateral is when ICE goes in and they're searching for one person, say Joe Pags. Look, they're looking for it. Are you Joe Pags? You're not? Okay. They find the person they're looking for. Now, because they didn't get any assist from the local law enforcement just to get the one guy or the one gal, now they get to check the ID of everybody. Let me see your papers. Everybody in this apartment. Everybody in this house. We have a warrant to be here to find people who are here illegally. And then everybody else gets to go. Now, I don't remember off the top of my head what this guy did, but he's the guy from Haiti that you'll remember who screamed F Biden and F Trump and I'm not going back to Haiti. Sam, we remember this fun guy, right?
9: Oh, so fun. Yeah.
8: Michelle Wu getting it done. Mayor of Boston wanted this guy, I guess, to stay. Well, he said he's never going back. Here's the update from our friend Brianna Morello over on X a little while ago. Deported. With, I guess, flashing lights around it. DHS confirms that the illegal alien that said, I'm not going back to Haiti, has been sent back to Haiti. That's pretty good. If you recall, Bill Nelugin captured him also saying,

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0: The state legislatures will set up how the elections go. It's the supreme law of the land, and they all just ignored it. Then you had Zucker boxes where Mark Zuckerberg was spending $500 billion to put boxes anywhere to collect ballots. They weren't even sanctioned ballot collecting boxes, and they just counted them all. And now suddenly, you're right, Karen's right, now we're in the 11th hour, suddenly AI is getting into all of our lives, and the president plays right into it saying, there's nothing wrong with AI, blah, blah. How about saying this? Hey, man, we're making sure it's as safe as possible. We've got to beat China. But the left is trying to pretend like somehow they're looking out for you and your family and going to stop AI from killing you. It's all so crazy to me. We come back, it's going to be Adele Nazarian. You're going to enjoy the conversation. She actually joins us from Europe. These people like to stay up late just to be on this show for you. Keep it here on the Joe Pags Show.
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2: Here's a look at Lincoln's first forecast. A flood watch continues until 1 p.m. tomorrow afternoon. Thunderstorms likely tonight, otherwise overcast skies. Lows level off around 57. Winds out of the northeast, 5 to 10 miles an hour. I'm weatherology meteorologist Ray Miller on KFOR FM 101.5 and 1240 AM. Online at KFORnow.com. Right now, it's 58 degrees.
3: ABC News, I'm Dave Packer. Independent Senator Bernie Sanders and former Trump administration strategist Steve Bannon seem to agree on at least one thing, the dangers of AI and the need for oversight. Bannon in Washington today on AI developers.
4: People don't trust them. The people don't trust them, and that trust is not going up.
3: Sanders says if AI surpasses human intelligence,
5: this technology will escape human control with potentially catastrophic consequences.
3: President Trump calls AI concerns a hoax. The president blasting the Supreme Court after they rejected his plan to restrict mail-in voting ahead of the midterms. The president took to social media saying, quote, the Supreme Court has really let our country down. Multiple performers dropped out of singer Ed Sheeran's U.S. concert tour today. It comes after Macklemore was removed as the opening act over remarks he made in support of Palestinians. This is ABC News.
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0: dry brush, fueling a wall of flames that became the Chelan Hills Fire, killing a 69-year-old man. That fire also injuring six firefighters and destroying $6 million worth of property.
1: The Senate today in a 74-24 vote advanced the Protect College Sports Act. The bipartisan bill would establish a federal framework for athlete compensation and provide new protections for student athletes, including caps on agent endorsement fees, as well as scholarship and health benefits. I'm Dave Packer, ABC News.
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0: Welcome back to The Ramsey Show in the Fairwinds Credit Union Studio. I'm George Camel here with Rachel Cruz, taking your calls at 888-825-5225. Lisa is in Raleigh, North Carolina, up next. Lisa, how can we help today?
1: Hi. So I just wanted to see if I can get some advice or some information. We were thinking about paying off my parents' home, and they are going to deed us a home right afterwards. I just want to see what your thoughts are on that and the tax implications regarding that.
0: What's causing them to ask you to pay off their home?
1: Oh, I don't think they're asking. We're just looking at pretty much looking at their estate, how to finalize some of their estates, and they didn't want to do a will and all of that. So we just thought, free and clear, we'll just pay it off and you just deed it to us and we wouldn't have to worry about anything when they pass.
0: Why didn't they want to do a will?
1: We just wanted the easiest way because, we're pretty financially stable. It'd be the quickest and easiest way to do it, and then it's done. We don't have to worry about it after they pass. It's in our name already.
0: I imagine they have other assets in their estate outside of this house, right? There's other accounts?
1: Just bank accounts, and we're not too concerned about that. They can, do what they will with that. I think it's just a little bit easier with the home to go ahead and get it in our name. That way, when they pass, we don't have to go through lawyers and courts.
2: Yeah. I want to say, though, from a capital gain standpoint.
0: Yeah, here's the big
2: issue. You don't get a step-up basis, right?
0: Yeah, if they deed it to you while they're alive, it's one of the worst things you can do financially because it's considered a gift, not inheritance. And so the original cost basis would carry over. So if they paid $100,000 for this house and it's now worth $500,000, when you go to sell that house, you're going to owe on the difference.
2: You got to pay taxes on the $400,000.
0: But if they just pass away, you inherit the house, then you get a step up in basis, meaning it's fair market value at the time of their death.
2: So it starts at $500,000. So if it goes up $100,000 over 5 years or whatever, right? Then you sell it. You only have to pay taxes on that $100,000.
0: So basically, you could sell it without any taxes if you inherit it within, let's say, 6 months after they pass. But if you get it deeded over to you, you're going to carry over what they paid for it as a basis.
2: And I would say even if you plan on keeping it, Lisa, you're going to have to pay those taxes over decades that they've owned this home.

0: So would it make a difference if we got an appraisal right afterwards?
1: It doesn't matter, because if they deed it to you while they're alive, it's considered a gift. It's not an inheritance. So no, the cheapest, smartest way to do this is that they create a will and the home goes to you all when they pass.
0: Even with the mortgage still?
1: Yes.
0: Like if they haven't paid off the home.
2: Regardless of if you pay off the mortgage or not,
1: yeah,
2: the
1: it's the
2: best way to
1: value
2: do
1: of
2: this
1: the
2: is to
1: home.
2: inherit it.
1: It's the value of the home. So you'd rather have a value of $500,000 sitting with you after they've passed, as an example, than having a $500,000 asset, but it's really appraised at $100,000. So when it sells, you're paying taxes on $400,000 that you could have just avoided by not deeding it to you. And a will is pretty simple, Lisa. I mean, you may go through a little bit of probate and stuff, but it's not very complicated. You can go to Mama Bear Legal Forms, mamabearlegal.com, and create a state-specific will for them. And if it's a very simple estate and it's a primary home, a residence, some bank accounts, like what you're saying, it's really not difficult at all. You guys are actually you guys are choosing the more difficult route.
2: And in some states, I'm not sure what North Carolina law is, but if you can set up a transfer on death for that house, then it'll avoid probate. And same thing for any bank accounts.
1: There you go.
2: A bank account would be payable on death, POD. If you can set that up on the bank accounts, it avoids probate. And if there's anything that has a beneficiary designation, like life insurance or a retirement account, all of that can also avoid probate. So there's a lot of things you can do to keep it simple, but you still definitely need a will. And a simple online will that's state-specific will do the job. And we have a great partner with Mama Bear Legal Forms where you can do that very cheaply, less than a couple $100, and it's over. I did it in less than 15 minutes for my own parents just a couple weeks ago.
0: Yeah, no, I did. I used it with my daughter when she went off to college.
2: Good. So what's left on the mortgage?
0: That's interesting. About 50 grand.
2: And what's the house worth?
0: It's interesting. Probably about 200. I think they bought the house at about 140, 150.
2: Okay, so it hasn't
0: it's
2: appreciated
0: not a huge,
2: much.
1: That's fair.
0: A significant amount.
2: And why?
0: That's the reason why. Like, we talked to a couple of lawyers and CPAs, and they seem to think this was the best route, and we're not sure.
2: Well, are they not doing well financially? Are they struggling? Is that why you're looking to pay it off?
0: Well, it's not bad. They're old. They're just living off Social Security. And this is just a burden that we were willing to take on, my husband and I. It wouldn't make a significant impact on us financially, so we thought this would just be quick and easy.
2: So you guys have an extra 50 grand cash laying around that you could set to this?
0: We do.
2: Oh.
1: Yeah,
2: nice.
1: Then I would, Lisa. I'd just pay it off, but I wouldn't worry about it being deeded over. I would just create the will that upon their passing, you all get the house.
0: Gotcha.
2: And then look into that TOD, that transfer on death.
0: Okay. That
2: That's the
0: more,
2: simplest way to do it with the least. Because here's the deal. I don't know how much you love paying taxes. I want to pay as little as I can legally. And so this is a good way to not have your parents' hard-earned money and their assets getting taxed to oblivion by the government because you just made one wrong move.
1: Yeah. How old are they?
0: They're about 75, 80 years old.
1: Okay. Okay, great. And they'll probably, will they be living in this home?
0: We're trying to, probably. I mean, we don't have any plans on doing anything with it if they're out of it.
1: Sure, sure. Yeah, so, I mean, that could be another 10 years of it appreciating, right?
0: Right.
1: So, yeah, I that's how I would do
2: it. I still wouldn't have it deeded over to you while they're alive. But if you want to pay it off to be nice, because I think the house is going to go to you either way, it sounds like.
0: Right, and you're absolutely right. We'd like to avoid the least amount of taxes possible.
2: Yeah, but if you didn't pay 50 grand to pay off the mortgage, would this house still be inherited by you?
0: Well, here's the concern. There's other parts to it. There's multiple siblings that my parents just doesn't feel comfortable.
2: Oh.
0: Do
2: the siblings
0: right.
2: know about this arrangement?
0: Yes.
2: So they know.
1: So you feel a little bit more justified in the scenario. If you're like, well, we've paid it off, so
2: like we're the ones who paid it off.
1: It helps. Yeah, yeah,
2: we
1: yeah.
2: Get
1: so
2: the house.
1: We kind of have like skin in the game in this asset
0: right.
1: of mom and dad's. Okay.
2: Oh boy,
1: that
2: adds a whole other layer
1: well,
2: of tension.
1: Yeah, for sure. But also, it doesn't change the answer of what you would do from a will
0: right.
1: standpoint. But yes, that can I can see how you're like, let us help it pay off the mortgage so that it. Creates less
2: sort of guarantee
1: drama
2: your spot
1: that
2: in the
1: it's
2: will.
1: Like, well, that and like it looks better to the siblings when they don't get the house because Lisa can be like, well, we paid for it. So, you know, So, yeah, I get that, too. So,
2: have they had the conversation with the other siblings about what they will or will not get?
0: Oh, yeah, absolutely.
2: Okay, good. That's where the will is the most important, because it just lays it out clearly, and then it's their job to tell everybody who's involved in the will what's going to happen. It should not be a surprise after they pass, and they're like, what? Lisa's getting the house and all?
1: Mm-hmm.
2: And now they're mad at you. It destroys the relationships, which it doesn't sound like there's a lot of function here,
1: no.
2: Mostly dysfunction. But please do this the right way.
1: Welcome to families, though, you know?
2: Welcome to families. You don't get to choose which ones are functional.

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2: Ramsey is taking over an entire cruise ship. We're heading back out to the open seas. 7 nights in the Western Caribbean, Bahamas, Jamaica, Grand Cayman, Cozumel for the Live Like No One Else cruise, March 14th through the 21st, 2027. And this is a full cruise takeover. It is only Ramsey fans and us personalities on the boat. And it was such a blast last year when we did this. And so we're doing it again.
3: So fun. I mean, honestly, and it's a nice ship.
2: Very nice.
3: Beautiful.
2: Now, you've been on a lot of cruises. This was like my first cruise as an adult, so I had no clue what to expect.
3: Okay, what'd you think?
2: I was blown away.
3: Yes.
2: And it's so nice. You don't have to think about, well, how much does that cost? You sort of just
3: show
2: up.
3: It's all there together, yes.
2: And it's there. It's like you prepaid. You did it with cash.
3: I will say, the Ramseys, growing up, they were cruise people. I feel like you're either a cruise person or you're not. And all the memories we made as a family on cruises, they're so fun. And this is a nice ship, because we've been on like big ones, really small, all the different types. This is the perfect size.
2: Happy medium.
3: Yes. And all the content. I mean, it's us. We're all hanging out. All the Ramsey personalities, a little Smart Money happy hour.
2: That's right. We do live tapings of your favorite Ramsey shows on there. World's largest debt-free scream. New wealth building teachings, new content from all of his personalities, which weirdly people want more of. I was like, I thought we were here to have a good time. They're like, no, tell us more about Roth IRAs.
3: Oh my gosh, every session we did was like,
2: we do a ton of Q&As.
3: You guys can hang out, but everyone wanted to learn. It was a great thing.
2: It was fun. So if you're baby step 4 and up, meaning you're debt free with the emergency fund, mark the moment, celebrate, live a little. Look, have something to look forward to in the budget. So secure your cabin. They are moving fast. You can go to RamseySolutions.com/events or click the link in the show notes. All right, Molly is in Oklahoma City. Up next, what's going on, Molly?
4: Hi, thank you for taking my call. My husband and I are expecting our first baby this January.
3: Oh, congratulations.
4: Thank you. I would like to stay home for the first 1 to 2 years, but we would be losing about $500 to $600 a month. 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But if I quit, it would drop to $4,300. I was just seeing if it would be okay in our situation if I stayed home. My husband makes quarterly commission, which could make up for the shortfall, but we wouldn't be saving any money probably for 2 years.
3: So can you live off of $4,300 a month?
4: No, because we do, our biggest expense is our house. That's our only debt. And then we do tithe off of our gross amount and then insurance.
3: So how much will you be, what's your deficit each month if you just went to his income?
4: $500 to $600 short a month.
3: Okay.
4: But since we have like $130,000 invested, like, is it okay to, you know, since it's such a short season, pull from that or use his commission check to make up for it?
3: He could use the commission check for sure. I mean, he could just add that as income. Is your investments retirement? Is it like in 401ks and Roth IRAs, or is it in just index funds, mutual funds? Where is it?
4: So $100,000 is in stocks, and then the rest is in retirement and 401k.
3: Okay.
4: We only have $10,000 in checking, but we'll throw everything else to that from now on.
3: Do you guys have consumer debt?
4: I don't. Our only debt is our house.
3: Okay, so no credit card debt, student loans, car loans, nothing like that.
2: What's the mortgage payment every month?
4: It'll bump up to $2,000 next month.
2: Because of insurance or property taxes?
4: Property taxes.
2: Got it. Okay. So that is a little less than half of your take-home pay. That's the scarier part, is that this is just a big part of your financial world.
4: Yeah.
3: Yeah, so you may not be able to afford to stay in the home and not work.
4: Even with, like, that much saved up?
3: Because your current income, you guys can't support your lifestyle
2: Even with you working full time, it's still.

0: very frugal.
1: Yeah.
2: I mean, you absolutely could pull some of that money and say, hey, we're going to use $500 a month. But that, I don't want that to be your long-term mindset, Molly, because I think what can be hard is once you hold that baby in your home, you know, there's always a chance, which is beautiful and wonderful, that you're like, I don't want to go back to work. Nothing in me wants to go back to work, right? And when you're used to kind of taking this funnel and it's dripping out, eventually that runs out. And so the goal is to right size lifestyle and income so that you don't have to touch those investments. So if you guys did for a little bit, I wouldn't be mad about it by any means, but you definitely have to justify the choices you guys have made in order for you to stay at home. And sometimes we can't have it all. Do you know what I mean?
0: Right.
1: That might mean you change where you live long term.
2: Yeah.
1: So that we can lower the mortgage.
2: And, you know, and even, I don't know, George, I mean, even in, you know, you market 2 years, which would be what? So the baby will come in 27, 28, but like the January of 29 is the marker of either, hey, if his income hasn't come up and she wants to stay home, we have to move at that point because we can't sustain this long term. You guys will just have to have a pretty, like, solid stake in the ground before that, because we just see it enough. We see it enough that people save and they start to live off that savings, and eventually that savings
1: runs out, goes away, and then it goes to credit cards.
2: And then it's like, oh my gosh, we got pregnant again, and in 18 months we have baby number two. We got to upgrade the car. Well, let's dip into the, like, right, like it just starts to kind of snowball if you're not used to living below what you're making from an income perspective at this age, especially right as a young adult.
1: Yeah, that's a hard decision. Wishing you guys the best.
2: I know,
1: you
2: have good some luck, buffer. And yes, that's exciting, nice. Though, about the baby.
1: All right, let's go to Ashley in Bloomington, Indiana. What's going on, Ashley?
3: Hey, guys, how are you?
1: Doing well. What's your question?
3: I'm calling because my child support is about to go down $488 a month because my ex-husband got a lower-income job. Okay. And I'm on baby step number one for, like, the third time. And I have cut subscriptions, and I'm really trying to hone in on what else I can do besides getting another job, because I have three children. Two of them are disabled, and it's really hard to find someone to watch the children. And part of that cost of having disabled children is that they go to therapy full time, and I work from home, so I have to take them to therapy in the morning, come back home, work, take my oldest daughter to work because she doesn't drive because she has her own mental health issues that don't allow that. And then I work out my car for 3 hours about a day. Then I go pick up the kids and go back home.
1: What's the gap you need to cover in your budget?
3: Well, I would like at least $500 to $700.
1: Okay. So if you can make an extra $700 between cutting expenses and increasing income, that would do it.
3: Right.
1: Okay.
3: But I can't increase my income because
2: you're already maxed out.
3: The insurance the kids are on.
1: If that's the case, then what you're doing right now, you need to get that core income up. So if you're making $20 an hour, we need to get to $25 an hour.
3: Well, I can't make any more money, though, because my kids are on Medicaid, and if I make any more money, then they'll get kicked off Medicaid.
1: This is a rock and a hard place situation. So you either choose, we need to figure out how to make this work if we're going to stay on Medicaid, or I need to make enough that we can get out of the system entirely to make this sustainable. But either way, there's going to be sacrifice, Ashley.

Hey guys, Dave Ramsey here. You've heard me talking in your ear for years on your drive to work, around the house, wherever you listen, but there's something different about actually getting together. So we created the Live Like No One Else Cruise. For 7 days, the Ramsey personalities and I are taking over an entire ship with 2,500 Ramsey people like you in the Western Caribbean. And we're not just showing up and doing speeches. We're on board vacationing with you all week, live shows, debt-free celebrations, and even more. You've listened to us talk about living like no one else for years. Well, this is one place where we're actually going to get to do it together. And what makes this thing so much fun for me, it's one heck of a week. We set sail March 14th through the 21st, 2027. 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
1: Here's a look at Lincoln's first forecast. A flood watch continues until 1 p.m. tomorrow afternoon. Thunderstorms likely tonight, otherwise mainly cloudy skies expected. Lows dip down to about 59. Winds out of the northeast, 5 to 10 miles an hour. I'm weatherology meteorologist Ray Miller on KFOR FM 101.5 and 1240 AM. Online at KFORnow.com. Currently, it's 60 degrees.
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0: If you're enjoying the show, you're finding value in the conversations today, pass it along. Share the show with someone that you know, someone you love. It's one of the biggest ways you can help us grow. It's one of the best marketing engines we have is just you guys hitting the share button or word of mouth, telling people along the way, playing it in the background, creating some curiosity. All of that helps. So thank you for doing that. Stacy is in Springfield, Missouri up next. What's going on, Stacy?
1: Hi, Dave. Thank you for taking my call.
0: I would love to be Dave. I appreciate that.
1: I am so sorry.
0: No, it's okay. I don't get it a lot, but when I do, it's an honor.
2: That's George's biggest compliment.
1: That's okay. I am so sorry.
0: People do think Dave is my dad, which is hilarious. I'm like, no, not Rachel's brother.
1: Oh, is this John?
0: I'm George, and I got Rachel next to me here. Who is Dave's daughter?
1: Oh, okay.
0: So you do have, like, Ramsey DNA at the desk today.
1: Okay. Well, that's good.
0: We got you.
1: My question is, my mom is 75, and she has given pretty much all her money away to my siblings. And she is almost basically, she's past bankrupt. She's in the hole.
0: Oh, gosh. So she didn't have money to give.
1: She had thousands of dollars to give, and she gave them. And then she went in debt to take care of them.
0: Oh, gosh.
1: So my question, so I now sit down every month with her and go over her budget. We've created a budget. We have mapped everything out. And I'm just curious if she needs to go back and start the baby steps, and that's going to be the way that we get her out of debt. She's really making a lot of headway. And my other question is, she has a trust that is her beneficiary. And should we initiate a hotchpot clause on it, because she's treating what my siblings have already received as inheritance?
2: So this is Rachel, by the way, Stacy.
1: Yeah.
2: So did she? So what she's given to your siblings is going to count against their inheritance, basically.
1: Yes.
2: But what does she have left? Because you said she has no more money. Is it her home? What assets does she have?
1: She does have her home. She still owes on it.
2: How much is it worth? You sold it.
1: If she sold it, it would probably be worth $200,000.
2: Okay, and how much does she owe on it?
1: $75,000.
2: Okay. What else? What else? Assets does she have to her name? Any account? Any investments? Retirement? Anything?
1: She does have good retirement. She has a $30,000 annuity that she found that hadn't been liquidated.
2: $30,000, okay.
1: Yes. She has good retirement. My dad is deceased, and she still receives part of his retirement and his military retirement.
2: Okay, how much is that per month?
1: $6,300.
2: Okay, gotcha. But really, she has $125,000 of equity and $30,000.
1: Yes.
2: Okay.
1: Yes.
2: In this. Okay.
0: That's her net worth.
2: That's it, per se,
0: without adding in all the debt.
1: Right.
0: So how much debt does she have?
1: Hang on. I've got that total right here. She has $145,000 in debt.
0: On just consumer
2: what?
0: Debt?
1: Yes, a lot of it is consumer debt. She let my brother use her credit card, two different credit cards that they maxed out. She took out a loan to remodel my brother's kitchen. She took out, and because she liquidated a lot of her investments, she is deep in debt due to her taxes.
0: Is she of sound mind?
1: She is, yes.
2: How much is she owing taxes?
1: She owes about $23,000.
2: Mm. Okay.
1: Yeah, she about cried at the tax office.
2: Yeah, I bet.
1: It was very sad. I took her in, and it was so sad.
2: Yeah.
0: So how can we help today? Because I can't solve years of family dysfunction in a call. I wish I could. But what can we specifically try to help with?
1: I've been working on it all my life.
2: Well, she's not going to have anything.
1: Sorry. I'm sorry.
2: I did not mean to interrupt you. You keep going.
0: She's externally processing.
1: No, so, I mean, like, right now as it is, I mean, my mom does very little, and she does she does understand that she did do a lot of this. And so she lives off of what is left after she pays these debts, which is very minimal.
2: Mm-hmm.
1: But my concern is, do I need to just start with the smallest amount and start knocking that down? She's got one very close to being paid off. One credit card is just about done.
2: Yeah, I mean, I would pause everything, Stacey, and focus on the IRS debt, because they could put a lien on your home. I mean, yeah, I wouldn't mess with that. So I would move that to the front. And so how much does she have left after she pays minimum payments to stay current on everything? And after she pays her bills, like her mortgage and lights and everything, do you know how much margin is left that she can throw extra at this tax bill a month?
1: She pays extra. She pays a little extra on every bill every month.
2: Okay, so I would not do that. I would take her down to all minimum payments.
1: Okay.
2: So do all minimum payments.
1: And then
2: anything extra after those minimum payments, I would throw at this tax bill.
0: Is she on a payment plan with the IRS?
1: Yes.
0: Okay.
2: So out of the $6,300, do you know ballpark what extra she has per month to throw at this, like $3,000 or $2,000?
1: No, I would have to break down her minimum payments.
2: Yeah.
1: Because she wants to get out of debt, so she's been adding extra to each one.
2: Right.
1: But if I came down to it, I would say she probably has somewhere around $1,000 or so. I don't know. Like, when it comes down to it, after she pays everything, she has like $200.
2: Okay.
1: So, but if we go down to the minimums, I think,
2: maybe $1,000, but that would be 2 years to pay off this tax bill, is basically, if you put everything to that.
1: Well, she's paying $1,000 to state or $1,200 to state and $1,200 to federal and $500 to state.
0: For the tax payments?
1: Yes.
0: Okay. Wow. Well, are you the only sibling helping right now with her situation?
1: Yes. I have an older sibling who kind of helps, but she just moved back in with my mom, so I don't know that that's going to be help.
2: I mean, this is probably dysfunctional, Stacey, but did you go to your brother?
1: Is.
2: Well, no. Did you go to your brother and say, hey, pay mom back? She's $145,000 in debt because of your kitchen renovation.
1: Yeah. I have talked to both my siblings, and I have tried to have family meetings where we can sit down and go over, you know, this. And I plan to still have one of those.
2: But they're
1: so
2: not
1: that
2: budging.
1: They understand. My brother has no, there's no way he can pay it off.
2: Yeah.
0: Well, the biggest thing is to stop the bleeding. Have you convinced your mom no more giving the kids anything?
1: Yes.
0: Close the credit
1: cards.
0: Absolutely. Have the credit cards been closed?
1: They are.
0: Have you frozen her credit?
1: No.
0: I would do that with all three bureaus, because I don't trust these siblings as far as I can throw them. Truthfully.
1: Okay.
0: So I would freeze her credit, because this is bordering on elder abuse.
1: Well, and that is what I have told them.
0: And there's elder abuse. There's elder law attorneys that you can contact to see what your options are. But this is such a bad situation where they've leached off of your mom knowingly.
2: And the mom, and to her,
0: she let it happen.
2: She let it happen, and she's reaping the consequences, which is really sad.
1: Yeah.
2: At this stage.
0: Just know there is no inheritance that will be going around.
2: Yeah,
0: you'll be lucky
2: say,
0: if her estate can pay.
2: I mean,
0: the debts.
2: I would just cash out the $30,000 and take care of the IRS to get them off your back. You'll have $7,000 left, and you just kind of start throwing at that smallest credit card, because she can live off the $6,300 that's coming in. But man, that's tough. I don't know. But I think I'd get the IRS out.
0: Yeah, that would be A1. And A2 is making sure that none of these kids get another dime, and she doesn't let that happen.

0: You know, one of the first things I discovered working in the financial world is how absolutely devastating it is when the breadwinner of a family dies. Grieving families are suddenly left behind, scrambling to pay bills and trying to make ends meet. 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
10: Our scripture of the day, John 8:12. Jesus said, "I am the light of the world. Whoever follows me will never walk in darkness, but will have the light of the world." Martin Luther King said, "You don't have to see the whole staircase, just take the first step." All right, let's go out to Morgan in Tampa up next. What's going on, Morgan?
11: Hi, how are you guys?
10: We're doing great. How can we help?
11: Good to hear it. So my question is, how do I navigate a super large amount of debt with also keeping up with my expenses, my mom and my late father's expenses as a 3 months after graduation full-time employee?
10: Wow, that is a lot going on. Okay, yeah. So tell us about why you're covering your parents' expenses.
11: So my mom, she's disabled and she can't work from like past like 15 years. And a close family friend was helping before I was. And then while I've been in school,

0: school. I've just taken out a large sum of debt to come to help with those coverages for my mom. And then my late father, I'm covering his expenses that he's left behind. Everything was unexpected. And he has an apartment I'm trying to sell. It just it's been stuck for like a year on the market. And so that would help a pretty good amount, but it's stagnant.
1: Wow. What other expenses are you covering for him?
0: So he has, my family's from Romania and he has a property over there to cover, which is pretty low. It's like property taxes, his, apartment here in the States and, oh gosh, just a bunch of hidden fees, like lawyer fees. He was in collections. There's all kinds of fees.
2: And he's passed away. Is that what you said? Your late father?
0: Yeah, that's correct. So these are charges that I've just stuck versus okay. Some that have just been wiped away.
2: Well, debt at death usually goes against the person's estate. So have you contacted a lawyer or anything to get this settled out? Because
1: I don't want you paying debt so you don't have to pay.
2: Yeah. You don't owe those. His estate will. So you do need to sell these properties. And even if the one in Romania is low, I probably would still sell it because you can't afford to keep all of this right now.
0: Definitely.
2: So if you liquidate the property in Romania and if you like lowballed offer just to get this condo out of here, what would you walk away with? Do you know?
0: I've been working with the realtor and we've been going down and down on the prices. And I feel like my offer is pretty low. It's in a nice area. The problem is I have two step siblings that it would have to be split amongst us. And the amount of loans that I've had to take out, student loans, I should mention it's like $120,000 at like 17% interest rate. I haven't reconsolidated anything, so it's super large. And a lot of that comes from me trying to keep up with my mom and his expenses. So if I don't sell this apartment at like what it's worth, then I'm like not even covering how many like loans I had have to take out to pay for this apartment. Does that make sense?
1: Okay. What would have happened if you didn't take out all this debt to cover the expenses?
0: It would be foreclosed by the bank. All properties would be taken.
1: So why have you taken on the burdens of the world onto your shoulders?
2: Yeah, you could have just
1: because you can't afford to do any of this, and now all the risk is on you because those student loans, all that debt is in your name.
0: I thought, the apartment isn't worth nothing. I thought it would sell quickly, and then I could help cover everything. I didn't think that I was going to be in such a big hole. And also, when I was in school taking these loans out to cover my expenses too, it just didn't dawn on me what 17% interest would do to that. And I also didn't understand that it was incurring while I was in school. I thought it would start six, seven months after
2: loans?
0: I graduate. The majority is private, and there's like some federal too.
2: Okay.
1: Well, a little bit of homework. You can go to yrefi.com/Ramsey. That's our partner to help refinance these private student loans that are crushing you, and they can likely get you much better terms. So that's one thing you can do to get a little breathing room. But the overall thing is you can't keep covering everybody's expenses as much as you want to. So mom is going to have to figure it out. Is she on disability? What is her income sources right now?
0: Disability. That's it.
1: And how much is
0: and
1: that?
0: Me. $800 a month.
1: That's it. Is there any survivor benefits from your late father?
0: No, they weren't together at the time, so it didn't apply.
1: And she's living with you?
2: What kind of disability does she have?
0: More like I'm living with her, and she's got a bunch of things. She broke her back like 10 years ago at a nursing home, lupus, fibromyalgia, just like bone pain, that kind of thing. And I'm living with her, covering her expenses. And she's also a huge hoarder, which I've tried to mitigate her spending. But yeah.
1: Well, I think mitigate, we need a stronger word. I think we need to remove her ability to spend if you're the one covering her expenses.
2: Yeah, you have to take over. It's almost like a parental.
1: Yeah, you're in charge of this business now, and you need to make wise decisions.
2: She doesn't get any access to anything.
1: You're making sure her basic needs are covered, and that's it.
0: Yeah, that's what I've been trying. It's
2: Are you working,
0: a little
2: Morgan?
0: Harder. Yeah, I have a full-time job.
2: How much do you make?
0: 72 after taxes.
2: 72 after taxes, okay.
0: And that's with working overtime, which okay. hopefully I can keep
1: up. How much debt do you have total?
0: So 193, and then if I take on my mom's house, which, like, the mortgage and stuff, it'd be, like, 300.
2: No. Don't take on her house.
1: You're going to go into a vortex of debt.
2: Yeah, and it's not probably in a great state, a state of, like, cleanliness.
0: No,
2: like,
0: it's not.
2: Yeah,
0: it's
2: okay,
0: not.
2: So don't, okay, so, because we have a few minutes, here's what I would do, Morgan. I would probably move out of your mom's home, and I would go rent an apartment somewhere. I want you to have a, you have to set up stability for yourself because everything around you is not stable. Your mom has $800 a month coming in. I think you need to kind of figure out, okay, what's the minimum that she needs to survive? Not her spending habits or anything. What does she need for her mortgage to be paid so she doesn't get foreclosed on? And reasonable food budget and all of it. And I would manage that on the side and help her there. And then with your income, I would get this apartment sold. I would get I wouldn't take a loss, but even if it's like you only make 30 grand or something off of it, like, I mean, you need to simplify all of this pretty quickly. And out of that, then you're going to have to work your way. Yeah. Out of this debt. And it's going to be a journey for sure. But I think you've done really amazing things, Morgan. I think you've tried to be the hero for so many people. And I think you kind of have to take the cape off and say, I don't have the ability financially to carry all this, because you don't at all.
1: What this is going to turn into is just you going to more and more debt. Then you're unable to cover your own expenses.
2: That's right.
1: Let alone someone else's.
2: You have to stay afloat yourself before you can help people.
1: What's the other 73 in debt? You said you had 120 in the student loans at 17%. What's the other 73?
0: Car, the rest of the student loans that are federal, my car, credit cards. Yeah, that's a big one.
1: Okay. What's left on the car loan?
0: $8,000, okay. And then 15 grand in credit cards.
1: Are you still using the credit cards?
0: Yeah, I am.
1: I would make a pact with yourself that you are done turning to debt to solve these problems, because it's not solving anything, even though if it's temporarily putting a Band-Aid on it for a couple of days, and then it's 26% APR, and you're not going to be able to climb out of that. The balances are going to balloon on all of this, the student loans, the credit cards. So at 193, you're going to look up 6 months from now, it's going to be 220, while you're still taking on more debt. So you've got to decide, I'm done with debt, I'm done covering everyone's expenses. At some point, adults need to figure this out for themselves. And you can help your mom as much as you're able to and get the step-siblings involved, but please stop trying to carry this on your own.
2: Yeah, hold on the line, Morgan, and Christian will pick up, and we'll give you Financial Peace University. It's just the bulk of everything from budgeting, getting out of debt, and wealth building, and I want you to start that process.
1: That puts this hour of The Ramsey Show in the books. Remember, there's ultimately only one way to financial peace, and that's to walk daily with the Prince of Peace, Christ Jesus.

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3: From ABC News, I'm Dave Packer. Ed Sheeran is in the middle of one of the world's top five grossing tours. He's seeing that tour in chaos. All of his supporting acts abruptly quitting in solidarity with the rapper Macklemore, who was dropped for making pro-Palestinian comments.
4: Popular acts including Phineas, Lucas Graham, and Aaron Rowe, as well as the entire traveling band, are all dropping out of this tour. It's now unclear what will happen at Sheeran's next concert this Saturday in Philadelphia.
3: Ed Sheeran says he chooses not to take political sides, including the war in Gaza. The president pushing back against the Supreme Court after a vote of 7-2, it rejected his push to restrict mail-in voting. Among those voting against it, three of his own appointees.
5: The president taking particular aim at the three justices he appointed, Brett Kavanaugh, Neil Gorsuch, and Amy Coney Barrett, saying these are not the people I interviewed to serve on the United States Supreme Court. They are merely a shell of their original selves.
3: ABC's Rachel Scott. Attorney General Todd Blanche appears unlikely to investigate a Russian oligarch with ties to Russian President Putin, who allegedly paid thousands of dollars to bankroll festivities for Donald Trump Jr.'s wedding to Bettina Anderson earlier this year. Blanche today at the White House.
6: The president doesn't know who this person is. I think other members of the family don't know who this person is. The president's son has said that he's a very close friend and that he accepted a gift in the weekend of his wedding. When you say, am I investigating what?
3: Diesel fuel in the U.S. is now averaging $6.23 a gallon, and it's burning trucker budgets. Trucker Louis Pugh represents executive vice president of the Owner-Operator Independent Drivers Association.
7: Trucking and truckers haul so much stuff. These prices are going to have to be passed on with a fuel surcharge or something to that effect to the shipper, to the receiver, which is going to finally end up to the consumer.
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3: FBI Director Kash Patel testifying before the Senate Judiciary Committee this morning. Patel refused to confirm if there was an ongoing investigation into claims that a recent lavish wedding for the president's son, Donald Trump Jr., and his new wife was paid for at least in part by Russian oligarchs who have close ties to Russian President Vladimir Putin.
10: And so what the men and women of the FBI will do, as we do in every case, is we will look at whatever information comes our way and analyze it.
3: The House Oversight Committee unanimously voted 41-0 to hold billionaire Leon Black in contempt of Congress related to his ongoing Jeffrey Epstein investigation.
11: The committee voted to hold private equity billionaire Leon Black in contempt for defying two subpoenas that demanded he appear for a deposition, as well as turn over documents that lawmakers believe are pertinent to the panel's inquiry into convicted sex offender Jeffrey Epstein. Black's lawyers called the move a, quote, complete abomination, and accused the committee of abusing its power. The contempt resolution now heads to the House floor for a vote as early as this week. Peter Harlamus, ABC News.
3: The Justice Department today announced charges against a group they say worked with Russia's intelligence services to conduct terrorist attacks and murder-for-hire plots around the world. An indictment unsealed by federal prosecutors says the individuals coordinated terror attacks against military and civilian infrastructure in European countries supporting Ukraine. To Wall Street, the Dow falling 328 points today. Dave Packer, ABC News.
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0: Normal is broken. 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From the Ramsey Network and the Fairwinds Credit Union Studio, this is The Ramsey Show. I'm George Campbell, joined by Rachel Cruz this hour. We're taking your calls at 888-825-5225. Isabella kicks us off in Washington, D.C. Isabella, welcome to the show.
1: Hi, thank you so much.
0: Absolutely.
1: We are currently paying over $5,000 a month in bills right now. And in a few months, we're going to be moving and then paying less than $1,000 in bills. And we're hoping that you guys have some advice on maybe budgeting better. We're worried we're going to see a significant drop in our bills, which leads to an increase in, I guess, our bank account. And I'm worried we're going to see that money and be like, wow, now we can buy all these things that we want and go out to dinner, and this is great, and we're 27, you know, so
0: that's
1: I'm worried that we're going to want to spend it.
0: What life hack did you find to cut your expenses down by 80%?
1: In 2020, I bought a property, a two-bed, two-bath condo, and the mortgage, I put over 60% down on it, and the mortgage is $300 a month, so we're moving into it.
2: Oh, so it's it's the mortgage that you're basically giving up, that $4,000.
1: Yes, yep. Okay. The rent in Washington, D.C. is insane.
0: What's your household income?
1: It's about $10,000 a month.
0: Great. So you have $5,000 in expenses. So you should already have $5,000 left over, life as it is.
1: Yes, but then, of course, Washington, D.C. is expensive, and it's groceries and just life in general.
0: So that doesn't
1: count
0: groceries.
2: Are you guys moving out of D.C. then?
1: We are, yeah. We're moving to Hilton Head Island, which is where the property is.
2: Oh, gotcha. Well, that's
0: wonderful.
2: That sounds nice.
0: Rachel's jealous.
2: That sounds nice.
0: Okay, so your income stays the same at $10,000, but your bare-bones expenses go down to $1,000.
1: Yes.
0: And you're worried you're just going to spend the difference instead of do something smart with it.
1: I am very worried. And then I'm questioning, do we try to pay off the rest of the house? I mean, we have $40,000 left on it, but if it's only $300 a month mortgage, is it smart to pay that off? I think at 3% interest, it's making more.
0: Making more where?
1: If we put it in like the stock market, like I think it would make more there, wouldn't it?
0: Well, there's a lot of ifs here. Number one, you're not investing right now. Number two, we're hoping the market is up consistently, which over time it's going to go up and to the right, but there's going to be years where it could be down 20%. And so there's a guaranteed rate of return, which is paying down your mortgage systematically. And then there's the variable of we could make money in the market. So I want to make that part clear.
1: Okay.
0: So the second part here, do you guys have any other debt outside of this mortgage?
1: Nope, nothing.
0: Amazing. And you guys have savings?
1: Oh, yeah. We have over 100 in savings.
0: Oh, wow.
1: $100,000. Sorry, not $100. $100,000.
0: $100,000 in savings and no debt. So you could pay off the house today and still have 60 left over.
1: Oh, absolutely.
0: What's stopping you?
1: It's just a question of, is that smart?
2: Where is that 100?

0: grand.
1: I'm gonna go back and forth.
0: Where is the 100 grand right now? Just in, okay. So that, so your point about making more is not really a point, because that $100, if in it's just in a regular savings account, it's making like a little over 1%, even less than 1%.
2: Is it in a high yield savings?
1: Yeah. I'd have to ask him.
0: I bet it's just in a traditional savings.
2: All right.
0: Yeah.
2: Well, I'll tell you what I would do if I was in your shoes. It's besides the point from your question, but I would pay off the mortgage today, be completely debt free, house and everything. The peace you will feel is unimaginable. Your risk will go down. Your margin will go up, even if it's by $300. And now you guys are making $10K with $700 in expenses. That's pretty wild. So here's what I would do to force yourself to do the smart thing, to eat the vegetables first, as we say, is to auto transfer that money somewhere where you can't touch it. And for you guys, since you'll be in what we call baby step 7 with a paid for house, that could be 2 investments every month.
0: And you're saying the $4,000. And margin that they're going to get,
2: yes.
0: you would direct.
2: Well,
0: it
2: if you're
0: to,
2: 10 grand coming in and only $1,000 in expenses, you might go, we should upgrade our life in some ways.
0: Yeah, I was going to say, I think you can do all the above, Isabella. Honestly, I would, if I woke up in your shoes, I would write a check. I'd be done with a mortgage. I mean, and if you hate us, you can take out another one later if you'd like. But I would pay it off. And then from there, really, I mean, the uptick on lifestyle, and this is true if you're getting a lifestyle increase like you guys are, or if you're getting a massive raise, or people that change jobs and they see this, it's good to be in a practice and a flow of 3 things, of giving, saving, and spending, okay? So when we're talking about the saving, you need, you guys need to be putting some away in savings. You need that rhythm in your life, and that will be for retirement investing. That will be for short-term savings, because you guys may want to upgrade things in the house in 2 years, right? And you'll just continue to take that, what would be, what, 60 grand in a savings account and just continue to up that. I mean, I would. And then increase your lifestyle a little bit. It's okay to spend some. It is okay to go out to eat at this point in your life, Isabella. So you're
2: You've
0: fine.
2: You've earned it. And you guys are only 27.
0: So
2: the
0: I'm
2: amount
0: like,
2: of wealth you're going to build is astounding.
0: So enjoy it. And then, Isabella, I really would encourage you, you guys need to be giving. Have that in a rhythm, because as your income increases, you're going to see your spending will increase, your savings will increase. And if that giving element is not there in a rhythm, then life long term starts to become pretty dull and can become very self inward looking. And that's it. And that's a pretty empty life. And so that giving component is, I think it is, it's so big.
1: Yeah. No, I definitely agree.
0: So enjoy some of it, save some of it, give some of it. And I think you guys are going to do great.
2: Have you guys ever sat down and done a budget together?
1: Well, we've kind of thrown it back and forth here and there, but we've never actually sat down, pen to paper, this is how much goes here type of thing.
0: Okay, that'll make you feel better too.
2: I think you don't even know how many thoughts and feelings you have around this. And once you put it into the budget, you're going to go, oh my gosh, I can't believe we've never done this before. It feels so much better just knowing where the dollars are going to go before the paychecks hit. That's the key to preventing lifestyle creep, is having a plan for that money before your emotions have a plan for the money, before companies have a plan for your money, before the Instagram ad has a plan for your money.
0: Ouch.
2: Sorry, yeah. Rachel. That was personal. But you guys are doing great. If anything, it sounds like you need to let loose a little more.
0: Yes, and I think your question is a good one, just in the motivation of it, because for so many people that are listening, their money is such a question mark of like, I don't know, I'm fearful of this over here. I don't want to do this. If like that's too much, is it okay to do this? It's all these questions. And honestly, Isabella, a detailed budget and working through it, it answers a lot of those for you, where you feel there's not questions because there's a plan. And so if you hold on the line, we'll give you every dollar. And we'll give you the premium version, even though you'll be fine. She can afford it. But
2: for airing,
0: I'm going to give it to you as a friend, because I do. I want you and your husband to sit down and do that budget, because you will see in every dollar, the first line item is giving, the second is savings, and then all of your expenses underneath. And when you live your life in that order, especially at 27 on baby step 7, I mean, it's insane. You're just putting good practices in place financially.
2: You build these muscles now, nothing's stopping you guys. We're so proud of you.
0: Well done.
2: What a good place to be.

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9: Chase is in Birmingham up next. Chase, what's going on?
10: Hey, how you doing?
9: We're doing well. How can we help today?
10: Hey, thank you for taking my call. My wife is definitely not going to believe that I talked to y'all today.
9: Are you going to tell her? Is she going to find out?
10: She is definitely going to find out.
9: Good.
10: Yes, we've actually been going back and forth. She's like, I'm going to call today. And, you know, she's just kind of been so busy.
1: But you beat her to it. Oh, see, Chase, here's what happens. The callers that call.

0: in. We tend to naturally side with them because they're the callers. We want to help them. So you've beat her to the punch. So you're thinking there's a good chance you're going to win the argument because you called in. But we're going to try to.
1: No.
0: We're going to play fair.
1: I think she is going to win the argument. And, you know, I feel like I kind of already know the answer. But, you know, I just kind of, you know, I think it's just my flesh and kind of own greed that I'm dealing with. So I wanted to call, you know.
2: Got biblical real quick. All right.
1: Get some knowledge and humbled, you know, because, you know, my wife's awesome. And I want to, you know, I want to respect her in these, you know, financial decisions as well.
2: Okay, so lay out the argument.
0: Okay, what happened? What's going on?
1: All right, I will say, well, not really big argument. But anyway, so we just upgraded to a bigger SUV, because we just had our second child.
0: Congratulations.
1: And she's going to be going, thank you, she's going to be going part-time. So, of course, she's going to be having the little kiddos more often. So I just want to give her some space, more space. So anyway, I won't say we upgraded. We got a 2021 SUV for about $23,000, I believe. And kind of even going back before this, our kind of arguments have been, hey, let's pay off this vehicle. And she's like, yes. And I'm like, no. And that's kind of just been going back and forth. Thankfully, we did go ahead and pay off my truck. So we only have one car payment. And so kind of trying to decide what we want to do going forward, given that she's going to be having a pay cut. And she is the one to swipe the debit card more often than me.
2: It's a very nice way of putting it.
1: And I know she's out on the show to defend herself, so that's all I'm going to say.
2: Okay.
0: She's probably the one buying a bunch of stuff for the house, too. We'll throw that out there. But.
2: So the only debt you have is this $23,000 SUV loan?
1: Yeah, just a loan.
2: Okay. Right.
0: So what's the argument? Dad's to pay it off?
1: Or to go ahead and pay it off.
2: You have the money.
0: Oh, okay.
1: Yes. So, yes.
2: How much do you have?
1: Well, the money, so currently, and I kind of did this about 4 years ago, so I don't keep anything in our personal banking savings. I kind of like all my money to grow for us. So I kind of, you know, I don't say banker. I'm with kind of like an Edward Jones type company. So everything is growing in the market. So currently that we have in savings is about $130,000.
0: Okay.
1: And then additionally, we have two traditional accounts of about $20,000 to $25,000 each. And of course, we have a couple of Roth accounts. Everything totaling up right now to be about $190,000, with mostly the $125,000 in savings.
2: Okay. You don't have anything in checking or savings except your spending money for the month?
1: So in savings, just in our personal banking, I keep out about a $5,000 buffer.
2: Okay.
1: For emergency.
2: But if you had an emergency above that, you would have to sell off some of your stocks and mutual funds from Edward Jones to fund it.
1: That's correct. Yes. Mm-hmm.
2: Okay. Well, step one, I would encourage you to keep a full emergency fund outside of that in a high yield savings account. And
1: okay.
2: The market could do better, but man, when you have an emergency, the market doesn't care about the timing. So if the market's down 5% and you have to withdraw that money, it's going to hurt. It's going to add insult to injury, yeah, along with fees and taxes. So I love that you want your money to grow, but I still would keep your emergency fund aside because it's not an investment. It is insurance against life.
1: Sure.
2: So yeah, once you do that, you have the money to pay the car off, and I would do it today. I don't know who's on what side. If your wife is saying, let's pay it off today, and you're going, oh, we got the money. What's the risk? It's a couple $100 and a payment. We can stomach it. Is that your side?
1: Yeah, that's exactly my side. It comes out to about a $370 a month payment. And with that being our only, we have a house payment and then that vehicle payment, and that's the only debt that we have.
2: How come your wife is going part-time back to work? Is that because she wants to?
1: So she's just and this is what I love about her. She's just such a godly woman, and she wants to be there for her kids more than work and just nurture the kids at home while they're young.
2: Well, here's my case, Chase. Would she want to be home full time?
1: And that is a definitely goal in mind. Definitely. She would love to be home full time. Yes, I would agree with that.
0: But you guys can't.

0: $1,000 and have at least a 3-month emergency fund there in case something happens. It's just, it's there, and you don't have to go through the hoops of taking out investments and selling and all of that. So that is, it's the clearest plan. And my question to you is, have you guys ever bought a car in cash, or have you always taken out a loan and then eventually paid it off?
1: Yes, no, it's always just been a loan and just pay it off, you know, as far as we can.
0: It would be an interesting experiment because, like you're saying, the 370, it's not going to kill you guys. But this is the part about money and debt specifically that you can't put into a calculator or an Excel sheet is the absolute freedom of just owning your stuff and not owing. Sure. And we actually have some great friends, and they could easily afford the car payment. They always kind of had. It's just kind of always what they've done. And then they paid off their cars. And he was laughing at me a little bit because, I mean, he knows what I do. I don't like rub it in my friends' faces by any means. And he was like, man, I didn't really realize just how good that feels. Like, not to, like, it's our car. It's ours. And we're not attached to any loan department, any bank in it. And so there's an emotional piece to this, Chase, that actually is going to free you guys up. And what that unleashes spiritually, I do wonder if it creates more creativity for you guys and your options in life. And does that free you all from a deeper level to be like, no, if she really desires to be home more, like, do you figure out an easier way to get there, right? Where it's not just all math. There's something emotional about it.
2: Yeah, you guys are speaking two different languages, and you're missing each other because of that. You're logic and math, and she's emotion and freedom and risk and security. And because of that, I don't think you're going to find a compromise if you keep talking the way you guys are talking.
1: Right.
2: So here's what I did, because I've been in your shoes, Chase. My wife retired after 9 years here at Ramsey. She now stays home with our kids.
0: I love that you say retired.
2: Like, she retired. Well, I don't know if she's going to work again. My goal is that she never has to go to an office again. But, Chase, part of that was we got the home paid off. And we didn't talk about, well, it's a 3-point. I could make more in the market if we put it there. We just went, we're going to have more options and more peace and more margin and more freedom if we just get rid of all of our debt. And that's what happened. And we just upgraded to the minivan life because we got two little ones. And it was some grieving on her part to get rid of that SUV. But I'll tell you, walking in there and just writing a check and just leaving with a 0% interest rate, $0 a month, is the best feeling in the world.
0: And I'll throw this out there, Chase, because you brought it up, so I'll go there. But when you look in Scripture, there is nothing positive about debt ever. And it's not a sin. It's not a salvation issue. There is nothing that points debt and wisdom in the same category. There's not. And so if you want to live a life with wisdom with your money, and you want to follow, whether it's Proverbs, the Old Testament, whatever, wherever you want to pull from, it says over and over that the borrower is slave to lender, and that there is wisdom in not owing people, but actually owning your own stuff.
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4: Here's a look at Lincoln's first forecast. A flood watch continues. Cloudy tonight with storms likely. Lows around 60. Northeast winds 5 to 10 miles an hour. Thunderstorms likely tomorrow. High temperatures reach up to 73. Cloudy skies expected. I'm weatherology meteorologist Ray Miller on KFOR-FM 101.5 and 1240 AM. 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
14: A boy born in Joplin, Missouri was fascinated by anything with wheels and a motor. The odds of him going on to fascinate millions with his talent? 1 in 260,000. The odds of this born racer having 157 career top 10 finishes in NASCAR? 1 in 125 billion. But every driver seeks the pinnacle of their achievements. The odds of him winning both the Daytona 500 and the Brickyard 400 in the same year? 1 in 195 million. The odds of a child being diagnosed with autism? 1 in 88. 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

0: 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And we will link all three of those down in the description of this episode. Tony is in West Palm Beach up next. Tony, welcome to the show.
1: Good afternoon. How you guys doing?
0: We're doing well. How can we help?
1: So in February, I paid off my house.
0: Awesome.
1: And as a big accomplishment, but I just feel like I thought it'd be more freedom than I have.
0: How much did you pay off, and how quickly?
1: I paid off. It was $110,000 in about 2.5, 3 years, closer to 3 years.
0: Wow, way to go!
2: Why did you do that?
1: Actually, I listened to you guys about 5 years ago. I started listening to you guys, and that was my start. Journey of like, I gotta get this together. And I bought my house back in during 2009, so my payment was never really that high. And so I just kept, once I heard you guys, I started putting more money toward it. I had a piece of property I bought when I was like 20 years old, and I used that also toward it. To pay off my
0: property?
1: Yeah, sold it. And just tried to pay off all the first, like you guys didn't say, pay off like the low bill, like the smallest bill, and work your way. And once I got those first ones out of the way, I really started trying to put as much as I could toward the house. I was also with that property. I had thought about using it as investment down the line, but I said, what's the best investment is my house. If I can have that paid off, that's a big step. But the house is paid off, and I'm trying to invest. I feel like I'm 43 years old, and I'm a little late. I have a pension at my job, but I'm kind of late as far as like investing in like a 457. I have an IRA outside of work, but I just feel like I'm kind of down. Like when you hear people say, oh, I have 300,000, I have this much, I have like 60,000 in between all my accounts, so I get nervous thinking I'm 43. Do I have enough time investing? I have three daughters, one in high school, one in middle school, one in elementary school, and it's like I haven't put any money really yet toward college, so I start getting like a little worried about.
0: So you're just overwhelmed in general because you thought paying off the house would somehow solve all of the other problems.
1: Yes.
0: It would solve retirement, it would solve college funding, it would give you purpose. But all it did was it gave you freedom and peace and some extra margin, and so that's a step toward it. But it's not the whole picture. And so it's okay. What you're feeling is normal, and you're not behind. I know it feels like it because if someone else has more than you, but, man, the good news is it's not a race where there's 1 million people running. It's just Tony's race.
1: Gotcha.
0: And there's going to be times where it's slow, and there's going to be times where it's fast. There's going to be seasons where it's crazy because you're cash flowing college, and there's going to be seasons where you wish you had something to save for.
1: Gotcha.
0: Are you married?
1: Yes.
0: Okay.
2: How much do you guys make a year, Tony?
1: $172,000.
2: Okay.
1: I mean, it sounds crazy. It should be able to, put more money. Like, I shouldn't be as, kind of stressed out about it, but it's still, something always, it seems like at least the house to pay off, but something always comes up. I'm trying to save, and try to keep, I used a lot of my personal savings also to pay the house off, so I've been trying to,
0: How much do you have left in savings?
1: About $12,000. So now I'm trying to I'm trying to put, you know.
2: Were you not? Were you investing? Well, you have $60,000 invested, you said. So have you been investing in the last 5 years after you paid off your consumer debt too? You've been putting money away.
1: I was only putting like $200. I was putting about $800 a month, and then I went down because I said my goal was I could see the light at the end of the tunnel here that I can get this house paid off. So I stopped really putting too much investing. And so I had to really push to get the house done. But then, you know, time, like they say, time helps for investing. And mm-hmm. I feel like I kind of cut myself short, but I guess I could try to make it up now.
2: Well, you can. So at this point, now that you're on baby step 7, which is to build wealth and be generous. So if you invested, even if you went back to our 15%, which you can invest more, and say you have $60,000 saved now, say you put $2,000 in a month. Okay, which would be $24,000 a year, and you do that for 25 years, then that's going to be $4 million at retirement.
1: Okay.
2: With a paid-off house, how much is the house worth today?
1: About $700,000.
2: Okay. Well, and in 25 years, you know, you'll be, gosh, close to probably have a $6 million net worth at that point.
0: And that's less than 15% of your gross household income. Is the written numbers Rachel just calculated, and you only
2: what would you do? $2,500 a month? Let's just have fun with this. What
0: would
2: you say?
0: It would be, let's see, 25.8 divided by 12, 21.50 would be exactly 15%.
2: Okay, I was close, Jordan.
0: Yeah, I was just saying. Well, I was saying Rachel's being conservative. You're being a little conservative.
2: By $100 a month, Tony, I was being conservative. Let's do it. Okay, hold on. Let's just up it, just for the fun of it.
0: So 21.50. Okay, there we go.
2: 4.2. All right, we're getting up there.
1: I only put $1,200 right now, so
2: yeah,
1: it's
2: you
1: like,
2: gotta up that, Tony. So I think that is a little okay, and you paid off your house, which is incredible. But that is one reason we talk about baby steps 4, 5, and 6. We don't jump from paying off consumer debt straight to paying off the mortgage because you want to take care of retirement, and that's 15% of your income. So if you had been doing that over the last 15 years or last 5 years since listening, you would have more, which is fine. I mean, you're growing to be okay. Yeah. And kids' college, we talk about that next. Like, you need to be putting money away for kids' college and then throw extra at the house. So if you had waited just in a different scenario and another 4, 5 years to pay off the house and instead did these other buckets, I do wonder if it would have felt less extreme. It would have probably felt a little bit more in rhythm with your life, right? But it's not a bad thing, Tony. But I think I could see how if you go straight there, you pay everything off, and then you're like, oh, my gosh, I have – college and retirement, these two big buckets that are very legitimate. So that feeling you have is real, and I'm not negating that. But I also want to encourage you, yes, if you fund, and again, baby step 7, you can invest more than 15% of your income, right? So even if you went up to 20%
0: Once the kids are out of college and you've helped cover as much as you can from that, you'll be upping that to 30-40% of your income.
2: Yeah, you could throw so much in investment at that point. And then you have a paid-off house too, Tony, at the end of this, right?
0: Like plus a pension, for a lot plus of, Social Security.
2: Yeah, and a lot of people going into retirement still have a mortgage, and that's a big thing that they try to take care of before retirement. And, yeah, you're done with that at 43, which is pretty remarkable.
1: Thanks. Yeah, just like you say, though, the stress will just – like if I probably would have done it the other way around, it would have been a lot. At least those bases are covered, but you're still –
2: yeah.
1: I mean, it's somebody –
2: Yeah, but that's okay. Okay. It's okay, yeah. I mean,
1: so you said,
2: listen
1: – you said – about $2,100 a month.
0: $2,100 a month.
2: Yes, to invest.
1: Okay,
2: you can put
0: that's
2: that.
0: That's the goal.
2: Yeah, Roth IRAs. I don't know if Cameron who said he had 401ks Workwise, but yeah, to find some investments to put that in, and yeah, and you'll be great. You'll have
0: the biggest thing is
2: million.
0: Stop beating yourself up over what you could have done differently. You got the rest of your life ahead of you. 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
14: If you're new to the Ramsey Show, you hear us talk about the baby steps quite a lot. And that's because they are the framework that we use to answer every single money question on this show. And it works every time you work that plan. So if you want to learn more about the baby steps, you can learn more at the link in the description. We'll get you all the information you need to follow along. Isaac is in Montgomery, Alabama. Up next, Isaac, welcome to the Ramsey Show.
15: Thank you, Rachel and George. Thank you for taking my call.
14: Sure. How can we help?
15: So I'll try to be concise and get to the point. So I'm recently married. I'm 27 years old. My wife is 26. I have a full-time job, a career. I make take home about, say, 60 a year after taxes and all my benefits. She is still in graduate school, but she's getting paid as a graduate assistant. And then she has a second job that take home is about 3,500. So combined, we're kind of in the eight range. I vary due to overtime and at minimum, I'm usually around mid fours, but, she's about to get a full-time job. And at this point, I'm really excited about working in baby step two and killing all our student loan debt. We have about $100,000, just a little bit over combined. We have a little bit of credit card debt, about, I think, $8,000 total, and then $2,000 on the car that she drives. So we have a lot of kind of small student loans that I'm looking forward to get paying off, including the car and the credit cards. But I've had these conversations, and I've kind of tried to show her a timeline and, you know, if we really work hard and use all this extra money that we're going to have after our expenses, that we can get rid of this debt within maybe 3 years is the time frame I'm looking at. Kind of generous in that we won't make as much as we think, and we'll be spending more, just trying to be really give a lot. And
14: is that about $3,000 a month toward the debt?
15: Say that again.
14: Is that about $3,000 a month getting thrown toward the debt and the debt snowball?
15: Yeah.
14: To get it done in 3 years? Okay.
15: Give or take. And having these conversations, there's just a bit of a split, a divide. She's very kind of concerned. She's not really been in this sort of situation before. I mean, she finds it hard to believe that we're going to be able to pay off the debt. And I've tried to, you know, been like, hey, you know, we can do this. We're gonna make the money for it. You know, I know we're not making the most, but even with what we do and what we spend, we'll be able to do it. It's going to take a little bit of time if we keep our noses down. But I'm trying to compromise. She wants to keep a credit card. We're going to get rid of about 4 credit cards, and we're compromising on keeping one. And then when it comes to the debt, we're compromising right now, or we talked about it, where she wants to be putting about 10 or 15% of our surplus away towards either an increased emergency fund or like a house fund, something. We're renting right now, but we really do want to buy once we get rid of the student loans.
16: Yeah.
15: And I've been like, hey, if we go hard at the student loans, we're going to make that up in the back end. As long as we get one done, then the next, and then the next,
16: right,
15: it's going to be over probably $1,500 to $2,000 of extra money we'll have once we get rid of all that student loans.
16: So, and Isaac, I'm curious, from your perspective, why do you want to pay off debt? What goes on inside of you when you think about it? Name off a couple of emotions. Like, is it, like, I don't want to put any words in your mouth, but what does it feel like for you?
15: Right now with it, it feels overbearing. You know, you got this weight. I've got this weight on my shoulder, and I see all this money every month going towards these debts, and because of the minimum, I'm watching the principal.
16: No, I hear you. I hear you. So you're going math again. Stay with me in the emotional realm. As your wife, I'm trying to get the woman's perspective. Okay, so it feels overbearing. So then, what does that do to you throughout the day, at night? Like, what? How does that affect your life?
15: It's just added stress. I can see the finish line, and it makes me excited. I feel like when we get there, we'll be free, and it'll be the freedom, the weight off our shoulders. We're recently married, so I don't think it affects us too much. We have a good ability to talk to each other, and right now it's just kind of, it's an added stress that I want to be able to get rid of that. And I can see the route and the path, and that's my number one priority right now, is let's follow the plan and make ourselves uncomfortable and really get rid of it so that we can be free and have a bit more, you know, air to breathe.
16: Sure. No, I hear. Yeah, totally. And I concur with what you're saying. I just think for her, probably, she may feel a little overwhelmed because you're like, here's the timeline. This is what we're going to do. I see the finish line. Get on track. We're going to do this. Let's go. And she's like, whoa, whoa. I have other thoughts and other goals and other desires. You know what I mean? To have an emergency. Like, she has her own goals. And the great thing is, everything you've named off so far as a couple, all the goals are amazing. They're all great, right? Like, she's not saying, oh my gosh, I just want to go and spend a bunch and just go travel Europe for, you know, 2 months and do nothing. And just, you know what I mean? Like, she's not like a not realistic person. Like, everything that she's wanting is realistic. And so that's the great thing. And so the work is going to be for you guys to get aligned. And I would want to make sure that she hears from you, Isaac, not just the numbers and the finish line and the charts and the calendarization of how you're going to do this in Excel, but she hears from her husband, who's, from what I hear, has a weight on him that is so stressful. You feel a responsibility, I'm sure, now that you're married, and she's in grad school, and you feel like you are the main source of income at this point, and so much is on your shoulders, and when this debt is gone, there is that deep level of relief. But I want her to hear you explain it in a way that's more human than just like a human calculator.
15: Mm-hmm.
16: So I do wonder, sitting down and having a heart-to-heart with her and you showing your, your push towards that, I think would be helpful. And then I'll throw out, this is probably a little bit more on the knowledge side, but again, her goals are within the baby steps. And this plan has been proven for over 30 years, the fastest way to build wealth and to have, you know, these massive goals achieved is in a very specific order. And that is from a mathematical, but also an emotional level. And so, so I would probably kind of push her on that, in a sense that, you know, that this isn't something that people just made up, right? It's been done for over 3 decades, and it is seen as the most efficient way to get to the goals she wants to get to as well.
15: Yeah. I've got a couple Ramsey company books. I've got the Total Money Makeover that I've kind of encouraged her to read after I finish my reread of it. We use every dollar. I've gotten her on that too, and I've showed her kind of how it works and how I like to use it. And we've gotten a lot better at tracking our expenses. And now that we're doing everything together, joint bank accounts and all that, we've gotten better with making sure we know where our money's going. It's just kind of that long-term plan that.
16: And I think you guys will get there too. I would give you guys some grace. You're newly married. You've combined two adult lives.
14: She's still in grad school.
16: I mean,
14: so she's been hustling. You've been hustling. Now you're married and she's going, wait, I thought marriage was going to be like fun. And you're giving me like a running regimen for a marathon all of a sudden. So I think there needs to be some vision cast about, hey, where do you want to end up 5 years from now? Great. We both say we want to be debt free with savings in the bank and own a home. Great. Now it's just about, what's the best path to get there that's surefire? And we know that's the Ramsey plan. So it might take, you know, walking her through Financial Peace University. And hey, Friday nights, we're going to watch a new lesson and we're going to talk about it. We're going to do our budget and check in and also dream.
16: So romantic, George.
14: Get some popcorn. Get some takeout.
16: What an exciting Friday night. She really is going to be like, is this marriage to Isaac?
14: Listen, I don't care what's happening with the housewives. I just don't care.
16: Oh, my gosh.

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4: Just heads up, there's a helicopter down over there.
3: ATC.net capturing responders after a news helicopter crashed, killing at least three people near the scene of an earlier fatal bus crash in Los Angeles. More than 50 firefighters responding. There had been a swarm of TV news helicopters over the scene of the bus accident. A federal judge reaffirmed Tuesday the only way President Trump's name can be added to the Kennedy Center is an act of Congress. A short time later, the board overseeing the famed performing arts institution voted to shut down for renovation.

0: Welcome back to the Ramsey Show in the Fairwinds Credit Union Studio. I'm George Camel, here with Rachel Cruz, taking your calls at 888-825-5225. Lynn is in Peoria, Illinois. What's going on, Lynn?
1: Well, my question is, should I pay off my daughter's house?
0: Wow.
2: Whoa.
0: That's exciting.
1: Yeah.
0: What brought this about?
1: Well, I moved in with my daughter, and she's a disabled veteran, so her income is full VA disability and full Social Security disability, which comes to about somewhere around $70,000.
0: Okay.
1: And I'm on Social Security and a pension, and my income's about $30,000. She owes $104,000 on her house, and I have $100,500 in a 3% savings account. Not sure what to do with it. And I thought it would save a lot of money to pay off her house, and she would then be paying me at least $2,000 a month, and it would be, I'd have recovered my basic money within 4 years. And it just
0: so this is like a loan, because 0%
1: right.
0: loan is really what you're talking about?
1: Well, she's willing to pay interest, too. We both live easily within our budgets. I have almost no bills.
0: So that, if that's the case, why doesn't she just pay her own mortgage or put extra onto it and pay it off in 4 or 5 years?
1: Well, she has been putting some extra towards it, but I just thought that without putting extra towards it, it's going to, you know, more than double the cost by in interest. And why should the bank get it? Why shouldn't I get it?
0: Oh, so you want to become the bank.
1: Right.
0: Is this all the retirement money you have, this $100K?
1: Yes.
0: Well, that scares me, too. What if you need it? And it's locked up, and she's only paying you $2,000 a month, and all of a sudden...
1: Well, I'm trying to think of, you know, what's the worst that can happen, and what would I need it for? I mean, I have a supplementary Medicare, and I'm very healthy. In fact, I was just at the doctor. Everything is great.
2: Lynn, I would not do this. I would not do this.
1: No?
2: No, for multiple reasons. The highest being you being your daughter's bank. From a mathematical perspective, I can see how you can sort of make it work, but relationally, that's going to be a disaster.
1: Well, we've had some experience with that because when she wasn't on disability and she at that time lived with my house, we just worked things out fine and I helped her get her act together. And
2: you just changed the relationship from mom to daughter to now lender and borrower, and there's no way around it. I mean, can this come out totally fine? I mean, sure, but I don't think we would have jobs if that was the case. Like, there's a disaster that happens that's looming there. And so keeping things separate where financially she is doing what she's doing, you're doing what you're doing. And what scares me, Lynn, is you have $100,000 to your name, which is amazing. So well done. I mean, that's a great savings. But what are you going to do for a house, right? You're going to pay off a home that's in her name. You have nothing else to your name. And what if you want to move out? What if she wants you to move out in a year and a half or 2 years? What does life look like? It just starts to really limit options and it puts a strain on a relationship because there's not much safeguarding you in that. Now, if you had $1 million and you're like, listen, I'm going to write and $4,000 check and just pay off my daughter's, mortgage. She's a disabled veteran. I mean,

0: be like, all day. Yes. What a blessing. What a blessing. But it's not a blessing when you become the bank.
1: Well, I guess I just think that we're in an unusual situation because I'm close with all my kids. My other kids think it might be a good idea.
2: We want to keep it close. That's the issue. And if she has to evict her lender, that's about as awkward as it gets.
1: Yeah, I guess because we have some history in having mingled finances, I just think it'll go okay.
0: Okay. Well, I don't know. I don't think we can convince you otherwise. So
2: I'll tell you, I would not do this to my own mother.
1: But that's what you're basing it on, is just the...
2: There's the relational aspect, there's the financial aspect.
0: And decades of hearing personal experiences from people. And, Lynn, I'm going to say, when you owe family money, regardless of how you slice it, it changes the relationship. It becomes odd when you mingle finances and family. And, again, if it is a gift and there's no strings attached, that's one thing. But when you start to wait for a payment from your daughter – and, you know, things that can go sideways, and you're going to spend all of your I wouldn't even do this for you, Lynn. I mean, I don't think it's
2: smart.
0: This is
2: all the money to your name.
0: Yeah, I don't think it's smart in your financial situation, let alone adding in the idea of mingling debt and all of that with your daughter. I think that she can, I think if you have if you're set up well in life and you want to help her and you want to write a $30,000 check to help get the mortgage down for your daughter, that's a beautiful thing.
2: Because currently you're not paying any rent?
1: No, she pays all the bills.
2: And has there ever been any talk of, because you said the finances have been mingled. Are you paying for anything as part of this arrangement?
1: I just pay for my supplementary Medicare, and that's it.
2: But no utilities, groceries?
0: Do you care for her from a physical standpoint, with her disability? Or is she able to... Are you a caretaker from a physical sense for her? I don't know the extent of her.
1: Yeah, just
0: disability.
1: Somewhat. We just help each other out.
0: Okay.
1: My life has been intermingled with all my children forever because I homeschool my kids.
2: If it's working for you, then just keep doing it. But I would not make it worse by becoming the lender.
0: I think Lynn's gonna do it, which is great. And I'm glad you called in, Lynn. I really pray it all works out. And I pray in 4 years you recoup your money, nothing else happens, that you stay healthy, and everything goes according to plan. I really do. I pray that is the case, because that's what she's gonna do. So all good prayers and vibes and all the things that people send people's way.
2: I'm picturing Lynn's daughter calls in a year from now and says, "Hey, so
0: this is what can happen.
2: I'm getting married, and my mom was my lender, but she's also my tenant, and I have to kick her out.
0: Gary, my fiance.
2: And she has no money because she gave it all to me to pay off the mortgage, but I owe her, so now she's demanding a lump sum in order for me to move out, and I don't have
0: but
2: that.
0: But it's in my name, and Gary, the fiance, what's he going to do, you know?
2: I would much rather a hard conversation with Lynn now than the harder conversation with the daughter later.
0: It is what it is. I'm pretty sure Lynn has made up her mind, and she may have great relationships. It may be, I don't know, George. You win some, you lose some on the show.
2: I love my mom so much that I would not take a dollar from her in debt.
0: That's how much I love her. No,
2: because I want her to come over and make me grape leaves and baklava and not say, "Where's my money? Where's my money?" It's not going to be a fun conversation.

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0: Jonathan is in Indianapolis up next. Jonathan, welcome to the show.
9: Hi, thanks for having me on.
0: Absolutely. How can Rachel and I help?
9: So I've been having some big issues with money. About 10 months ago, I fell and broke my hip. Haven't been able to work. I am on disability, and I make about $1,500 a month off of that. And working was to, you know, help supplement that. Recently, my daughter's had some issues with mental health. Right now, looking at roughly $400,000 in debt from mental health stays in different facilities and things like that. And I'm just trying to figure out if I need to file bankruptcy or try to pay it off little by little. She's 14, so there's still another 4 years of hospital stays and other things coming our way, and it's just going to be more and more and more.
7: Wow.
10: Gosh, Jonathan, I'm so sorry. Oh, that's so hard. Are you married?
9: I am not. I've got a fiance. She's been taking the last 10 months to take care of me for the hip. I've had some setbacks with it and probably going to have another surgery with it.
0: Wow. So total income right now is $1,500?
9: For me, for her, it's a little bit more. She's about $2,000 a month.
0: And that's her working part-time?
9: Yes.
0: Okay, so total $3,500. And what are your bills every month right now, including your minimum debt payments?
9: Right now, bills altogether, rent, vehicles, all of that, it's about $3,500. I've got nothing left in the tank.
0: So just barely breaking even every month?
9: Yeah.
0: What other debt do you have outside of the $400,000?
9: I've got about $50,000 or so in credit card from trying to keep our pens afloat from not bringing any income in. Cars are broken down. Things have broken in the house that just need fixed.
0: Do you have car loans as well?
9: About $10,000.
0: Okay. So you got $60,000 between the credit cards and the car loans plus the $400,000.
9: Yeah. Yeah.
0: Man.
10: And nothing with her hospital stays. Insurance doesn't step in at any point in what you guys have done.
9: No, unfortunately, because it's mental health. They didn't even really want to give her her diagnosis, but they finally did. And it's one of those things where, because altogether, I've got four children. She can't even come over to my house right now because of the other three kids being there and the risk that she poses.
10: So oh, wow.
9: Where is she? In almost 2 years.
10: Does she stay with her mom, or is she in a facility during that time when she came?
9: She was in a facility, just got kicked out of it. She was supposed to be there for about 4 months. She was there for a little over 2 weeks.
0: Wow.
10: So is she with her mom right now, or is she staying with you?
9: Yes, she actually just got home last weekend.
0: So what are the doctors saying at this point is the best path?
9: Basically, to just keep trying to get her into facilities and things like that. This last one was $60,000 up front.
0: For the two-week stay.
9: And with our, yeah. And with our custody agreement, I owe about 70% of anything that she incurs over $400.
0: Wow. Well, is she on medications right now? Are things under control in any way, or is it still just in flux?
9: It's still just in flux. The medications seem to help, but then things go downhill and try around different things, and it's just been a whole series of events.
0: Well, what I'm trying to do is get a handle on what the future looks like for medical bills, because if we can sort of know what's coming down the pike, it helps to manage. But if it's just this unlimited black hole that we're going to just spend hundreds of thousands of dollars, it's going to be hard to climb out.
9: Yeah.
0: Is this straight up medical debt?
9: Yeah.
0: Who's the debt through?
9: It's from all the different hospitals that she's had stays at. She's had 7 stays in the last 8 months.
0: Okay. Have you been up to date on the payments for these, or are collectors coming after you?
9: Collectors are coming after because I just don't have anything left in the tank.
10: Well, I can't imagine what you guys are walking through. That's so difficult and so heartbreaking to see your child suffer in that kind of way. But I'm just thinking moving forward, Jonathan, there's a couple of things that could be possibilities. Medical debt is one that can be very much negotiated. And so what that looks like going forward, probably not anytime soon, but if there was a way somehow of working outside, working from home, having any amount of money that you can present to them once it's elections, that they may know like they're not going to get anything from you. You don't have anything, right? But if you have a little bit of something, it might be kind of a carrot to dangle. Now, $400,000, that's kind of, you know, that's obviously up there. So that's one route that I'm thinking of. Also, when you guys are choosing, and I want to be careful even asking this because I don't want to come off offensive by any means, but when you're choosing these facilities, are you in such an urgent mode that you're like, sure, this one, just put her in and we need to make sure she's safe? Or have you guys

0: No, because there's nothing near us that, unfortunately, will be a nonprofit. This one, we actually had to send her to Wisconsin for, because, unfortunately, while she was on her psychiatrist office, she ate 23 extra strength Benadryl.
1: Oh, my goodness. Wow. Well, I would be looking into, and it sounds like you've been doing this, the homework of looking into every financial assistance program available through these providers, because with your income, my guess is they're going to go, all right, he can't pay, the income's not going to be there to pay, or it goes to collections and you end up settling for 10 to 30% of the total balance, which means you're not on the hook for 400 grand now, you're on the hook for 40 to 60. You see what I'm saying?
0: Yeah.
1: So that is a sort of best case scenario we can hope for.
2: Yeah, and I wonder for you long term, Jonathan, $1,500 a month, because how old are you?
0: I'm 33. Okay. I've got an autoimmune disease. That's why I'm on disability.
2: Okay. Well, I'm just wondering for the sustainability of your life, and obviously everything with your daughter is like a whole other level, but I'm just talking about just you and your fiance to sustain somewhat of a manageable life. Your income, it's going to have to come up. And I don't know if that's you and your fiance getting married and she works full time and she's the main breadwinner because of what you know what you're dealing with personally, or if there's things that, you know, even call centers. I'm like, if there's anything making 22 an hour, you know, and working 30 hours a week to bring in something just to sustain your life, right? And then beyond that, obviously caring for your daughter. But I would be looking at some options in that scenario just from a career standpoint, because you are still so young. You're 33, and I would want you not to struggle and write inch by inch for the rest of your life either. And so,
1: even if they are willing to settle with collections for 10% of the balance, you still need to come up with $40,000.
2: Yeah,
1: and that's going to take really upping the income. That's the key variable here that we can control, because there's so much out of your control. But, man, I hate that you're going through this. This sounds like it's not going to be an easy fight, but we are rooting for you, man.

0: 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Kids are growing up with more access to information than ever before in history. But most of the content is calculated to keep them distracted, make them mad, and keep them scrolling. Not help them think for themselves. WorldWatch exists to be the antidote to the algorithms. 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And I love that WorldWatch doesn't talk at kids. It gives families something to talk about. 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
1: Here's a look at Lincoln's first forecast. A flood watch remains in effect. Storms likely tonight, otherwise overcast. Lows around 61, northeasterly winds 5 to 10 miles an hour. Thunderstorms likely tomorrow, daytime highs approaching 73, cloudy skies. I'm weatherology meteorologist Ray Miller on KFOR FM 101.5 and 1240 AM. Online at KFORnow.com. Currently it's 61 degrees.
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0: Zayden is in Salt Lake City up next. What's going on, Zayden?
1: Hi, guys. I am calling today, I guess, basically to call you and ask you to talk me out of taking out student loans.
0: Okay, let's see how good our persuasive sales pitch is here.
2: We've been 50-50 so far on the show today, I think so.
0: Can't always bat 1,000.
2: We'll see what we can do.
0: So what happened that you ran out of money here?

0: So I worked a summer job that I thought was going to cover my tuition and everything I needed this year as well, as long as I took a part-time job to start the fall. And so far, I just started my junior year. I'm 20 years old, and I've cash flowed college all the way up till now. The only debt I have is on a car. I owe about $11,000 on the car, and I'm underwater, so that's not helpful. But I've run out of money, and I've been struggling to find a part-time job since I got back from my summer job. I haven't found, the only job I found, I'm working 5 hours a week as an assistant for a travel agency. And so I'm just not making enough to cover my expenses. I've been in interviews where the only thing that's held people back, they've like handed me the compensation package. They're about to hire me. And then I tell them my school schedule and they're like, we just can't work around that. And so I'm like at the point where I don't have enough money to cover what I need. And I'm like, student loans are about the only thing I can see.
1: Are you living on campus?
0: I live with my parents.
1: Okay. And is there any financial help from them?
0: No, they make a lot of money, like almost $300,000 a year, but they have probably close to $500,000 in consumer debt, and they can't afford anything. So.
2: Man. Oh, wow. So how much is tuition a year, or per semester, I should ask?
0: Per semester? So I'm on a half-tuition scholarship. My tuition for this semester was about $2,000. Books was about another $200. So
2: $2,000. Okay.
1: So that's the gap. Is $2,000?
0: I already paid the tuition
2: for this semester.
0: I don't have money for like to pay my car payment, to pay my insurance.
2: Okay. How much is all that per month? How much would you need per month to get by, like as a college student, to scrape by?
0: About $1,000.
2: $1,000. Okay. Man, I'm like, I feel like somewhere you can make $300 a week, you know?
1: That's the ticket.
2: I mean, can you just wait tables?
0: I've applied for server jobs and not even gotten, like, and I tried calling them and they've been like, they have an open application, but they're not.
2: I'm
0: really
2: a little shocked because I know the
0: the
2: service industry though is like they're looking for people. So have you walked in?
0: And that's what I have experience. Before I took off for my summer job, I was working in restaurants as a cook, and I worked as a manager for a minute, and I just can't find anything.
2: Yeah. Have you gone in person to these places or just applied online?
0: I've walked into restaurants and talked to them.
2: And how many have you tried?
0: I've gone in person. About 5 different restaurants that I've gone to with my family when we've gone, but I've...
2: Okay, I would hustle a little bit, Zayden. And I wonder too. I mean, Salt Lake, I'm thinking of is there a landscaping company you can pick up part time on the weekends? Is there, I don't know.
1: I mean, it's just things in your neighborhood. If you live with your parents, man, there's people in my neighborhood making money because you know rich people are scared to leave. As
2: I'm like,
1: Dave says,
2: but I think $300 a week. I think you can do this. Do Instacart.
0: The thing is, I'm 20 years old and Instacart, like, well, one, I actually live just north of Salt Lake in an area where there's too many drivers, and I've tried Instacart, DoorDash. They won't, their wait list is a year out.
1: Rachel's not buying it.
2: Really?
1: Zayden, I'm going to encourage you to look at other side hustles too. It doesn't have to be one of the app side hustles where you need the car and all that. But right now, gap is so little.
2: Go to Salt Lake City Airport and do Uber. I'm like, that place is packed all the time. I don't know.
0: City boss will get you 25 to drive Uber.
2: Okay, well, okay. Do you? I guess so. I don't know.
1: I'm trying to think if I drove it. I think maybe that was a new thing, because when I drove Uber, I don't think I was 25 yet. But all that to say,
2: okay, well,
1: I think we can hustle
2: more. I think we're trying
1: more
2: to help you. And
1: hitting up 5 restaurants is not.
2: No, you can be 18. Oh, to ride alone. Never mind. This is a rider.
1: Rachel's like, I'm going to find the fine print on this one.
2: I am. Okay. You got to be 21. How old are you? 20?
0: 20.
2: When's your birthday? When's your birthday?
0: Next July.
2: All right.
1: We got some time.
2: Okay. I just feel like there's a rich person that needs their, you know, trees trimmed or something, and then snow in Salt Lake, and shovel sidewalks. I don't know. I just feel like...
1: Just use AI, make a little flyer, and say, here's my services.
2: For $300 a week, I think you can do... I just believe in you.
1: What are you studying in school?
0: I'm in software engineering.
1: Okay. Oh. So you're a techie guy.
2: All right. Talk to him about tech stuff.
1: Well, I'm just wondering the stuff you can even do online for people if you're in software engineering.
2: Coding?
1: Because nobody cares if you're 20 or 30 doing that kind of stuff.
0: Yeah, that's something I've thought about. I've struggled to find a market for it. Like, I've been reaching out. I posted something on my Instagram a couple weeks ago to see if people were interested in me building a website for them or something.
1: How many followers do you have on Instagram?
0: 1,000.
1: Okay, so it probably went to 4 people. I think we need to do a little more proactive marketing. You need to find the problems and go, hey, I can solve this for you. Here's what I charge.
2: Because, Aiden, I'll say this. If you call and you're like, I need $15,000 for this semester's tuition, I'd be like, okay, we've got an uphill battle here. $2,000, I don't know. Or $1,000 a month is what you said you need. I don't know. I feel like you can figure this out. Because would you take out student loans for your lifestyle? Would you use it for your car payment and everything?
0: I would mostly be using it to cover gas and stuff because I'm at a commuter school. I pay about $200 to $300 a month in gas.
2: Okay, so that's
1: the
2: other
1: thing.
2: Is there
1: any jobs on campus you can do? Because I did that when I was in college. And made,
2: it helped
1: know,
2: with the tuition,
1: $12 an hour in the publicity office writing up press releases or whatever. Is there any jobs on campus you can find?
0: I tried that, too. It's crazy. I applied like 2 weeks before school started. I applied to every open job posting and even called a couple of the offices.
2: Are you
0: athletic?
2: Is there a sport you played in high school?
0: I ran cross country.
2: Okay. I'm wondering if, because I know in our area, people pay for college students to help train their little 9-year-olds and they pay $60 an hour for baseball or something, right? I'm like, I don't know. I'm not a cross country runner. Can you teach a kid how to breathe properly and have the correct form when they're running? I don't know. Maybe someone in Salt Lake.
1: All we're trying to say is the world is your oyster and you haven't explored enough. That's it. But you can close the gap without student loans. If you think student loans are going to be the answer, you're going to take it every time. But if you said no student loan debt, I got to get a $300 this week. What am I going to do? And you just go try 17 things. And at 20, you have the benefit of being able to do that. It's such a luxury to be young, living with your parents.
2: You've got a wife at home and kids, and you're living at home. That's right. No rent.
1: There you go.
2: This is the time.
1: But I'll tell you, I bet that car payment is putting a dent in his ability to save.
2: I bet you're
1: and at
2: right
1: the time, it was like, well, it's a small car payment. I need a car. You got to get a
2: good
1: car.
2: Not a big deal. Now it's that $300 a week that's really chipping away.
1: Man. Well, we do have a side hustle quiz that I encourage you to check out. You can go to RamseySolutions.com/side hustle or use the link in the description. That's for anybody out there. And it'll help you figure out which ones make sense for you based on how much time you have, what kind of skills you have, at-home jobs versus in-person jobs.
2: And I think more than ever, there's like the quirkiest jobs people find, side hustles. People that have called, and I wouldn't recommend this because I don't know that much about it, but like the baseball, remember that guy that called in and they have like, he's like $40,000 worth of baseball cards because it's like a hobby and he like knows how to collect. I don't know. And I'm like,
1: I got 9-year-olds in my neighborhood that pick up dog poop. $20 a visit. $20 a visit.
2: So I'm telling you,
1: they're booked
2: and
1: up.
2: And I know Salt Lake, there's some nice areas. Some big houses. Yeah. There's some wealthy people in that area.
1: Dress nice and go to the door and say, hey, I live down the street. Here's my skill set. If you guys need any help, let me know.
2: Pressure wash a driveway. You know? I don't know. I think you can do it, though. I really believe in you.

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11: Today's question is from Adam in Vermont. I've been working on the debt snowball and recently started a new job making $160,000 a year. I have $110,000 in student loans, $47,000 in IRS debt, and $36,000 in credit cards. I have been paying about $3,200 per month towards my debt using the debt snowball method, smallest to largest. At this pace, I won't be debt-free until 2033, which feels very far away. Is there a way to do this faster?
10: Wow.
11: Well, you got a new job making $160,000. I mean, call me crazy, George.
10: Quick, I will.
11: Quick math. But I'm like, Vermont, I'm trying to figure out where he lives. I'm like, could you swing, make it, you know, acting like you make $60,000, throw $100,000 at this. I mean, I know it's after taxes and everything, but throw $100,000 at the student loan debt. You got $47,000. 36. I mean, man, 2 years possibly, right? If you live on 60.
10: Yeah,
11: two and
10: it's
11: half
10: a margin
11: years.
10: Problem. Is
11: two
10: there a way to do
11: years.
10: This faster? Yes. You are not throwing enough at the debt. You have a great income making 160.
11: Well, he said he recently started it, so I'm going to assume.
10: So let's reassess our debt snowball.
11: Yes,
10: go,
11: exactly.
10: Can we throw $5,000 a month? If we're bringing home 10, we live off 5 and send 5 to the debts, it's going to be done a lot faster. So that's the math here, is just figuring out how much margin I can free up from cutting expenses down, increasing income. That might mean you're working overtime or side mm-hmm. hustles on top of your 160 to clean this up in a reasonable amount of time. Because 2033, I mean, I don't know if the world's going to still be rotating on its axis by then. So let's get game plan.
11: Who knows?
10: That means short-term sacrifice versus the next 7 years of our
11: yeah,
10: life.
11: Yeah, but I think 2.5 years, I bet he could do this by 2030.
10: That's less than 4 years.
11: Yeah.
10: Yeah. I like this plan. I mean, $5,000 a month, he's done in just over 3 years.
11: Yeah.
10: So that's what I would be aiming for, is no more than 3 years.
11: And then that means that he's never gotten, you know, that he doesn't get a raise in 3 years, which he probably will. Right? And you throw all the extra at it, so maybe even faster than that. So.
10: Yeah. And the best way to do this, the Every Dollar Budgeting app is now far more than just budgeting. We'll actually help you devise a plan to find more margin with personalized recommendations for your situation. So I wish you were on the line, Adam. I'd give it to you. But since you're not, reach out. If we can get access to your information, we'll send you one. But for everyone else, if you're like, I want margin, how do I get that? Every Dollar will help you find it so that you can make more progress in your goals and work the plan even faster. We'll drop a link in the description as well. Judy is in South Bend, Indiana, up next. What's going on, Judy?
12: Well, hi, guys.
10: Hey.
12: I wrote out what, you know, like a sentence. So it's I'm saying, my husband and I have been married for 50 years. We're
10: 50?
12: Retired.
11: Congratulations, Judy.
10: Wow. Consecutively?
12: Yeah.
10: That's impressive.
12: Together,
10: you got
12: to
10: ask.
12: To each other.
10: It's a long time.
11: I've been in a marriage for 50 years. You know, that's good. Okay.
12: You guys aren't even 50 years old yet.
10: No.
11: No, we're not.
12: we're retired.
11: Okay.
12: We have no debt.
11: Okay.
12: We're financially secure. We don't need to leave it to our kids. They're doing well. I enjoy going to the casino with my best friend and a few times a month, and my husband does not like it, and we argue about it all the time. I just wanted to know what you had to say about that.
11: Okay. What does financially secure mean? How much money do you guys have? What's your net worth?
12: Oh, probably $9 million.
10: Wow.
11: Okay.
10: Fantastic job.
11: And you're not going to leave any to your kids?
12: Well, we will, but.
11: Oh, okay. Oh, but you're saying, like,
12: both
11: yeah.
12: Making,
11: yeah. They're doing
12: yeah,
11: well,
12: they're both
11: which is amazing.
12: Making. Yes. Absolutely.
10: Okay. What is your yearly income? Like, what do you guys live off of?
12: About 120.
10: Oh, wow.
11: Judy, what's your friend's name that you like to go to the casino with? Will you drop her name, or is that too personal?
12: I'm Mary.
11: Mary, Judy and Mary. All right.
10: Love it.
11: What's the game of choice at the casino for you?
12: We play slots, and we know that that's, you know.
11: No, I'm not. No judgment
12: best,
11: here.
12: But.
11: No judgment
10: okay,
11: here.
10: Okay, how much do you spend in a given outing at the casino?
12: About $200.
10: And you do that how many times a month?
12: A couple times. Maybe
10: like
12: two.
10: Three? Five?
12: Three. Two
10: okay.
12: to three.
10: So have you ever spent more than $600 in a given month at the casino?
12: Yes.
10: Okay. What is the most you've spent at the casino?
12: Probably $1,000.
10: Okay. Was that discussed prior to going to the casino?
12: No.
10: I think this is the crux of the argument. It's not that you're going to the casino. It's that he doesn't know if you're going to go spend $200 or $1,000.
11: It doesn't matter.
10: Even if you
11: have
10: the money.
11: $9 million.
10: But it's the... There is zero communication about this. It's not in any budget. It's just you willy-nilly going, spending as much as you feel like, which you can
11: which
10: financially.
11: Is, but she's not spending like, I hear you, George. I hear you. But also,
10: it's not
11: ratios,
10: about the dollar amounts.
11: But ratios.
10: Yes. You guys
12: when
10: are
12: you
10: spending
12: say,
10: so little that your money, you're going to have $20 million sitting there, and he's going to go, well, I guess that casino money wasn't really that big of a deal.
11: I don't think for him it's a mess. I think he just thinks it's stupid. Is that what he thinks? It's a waste?
12: Yeah.
10: You're throwing money down the drain.
11: Okay, so yeah. That's a...
10: Does he have any hobbies?
12: Yeah.
10: What does he do that you think
12: he
10: is stupid?
11: Is he a golfer?
12: Yeah, no, he fishes. I don't think he does anything stupid. And if he did, I wouldn't care if he did it as long as it was, you know, safe and legal
10: and all those things. What's Listen, he, is he actually I, getting the fish? Is he bringing it home and cooking it? Or is he just catch and release?
12: Yeah. No, no. He brings out the walleye.
11: Wonderful. Judy, I am perfectly fine with you and Mary going to the casino and spending a couple $100 a month. Totally fine.
12: Well, when I said nine, I meant like all our assets and everything.
11: Well, sure. Yeah, that's fair.
12: Yeah.
10: Your real estate, cash, investments, all that.
11: I mean, how much cash do you guys have? I mean, yeah, to live off of cash-wise, investment-wise, what would that be? That does not include real estate.
12: Probably three.
11: Okay, yeah.
10: I mean,
11: this is where the Ramsey personalities differ on this subject, which is fine. And Dave's out of town.
10: So George
11: and I's today.
10: I'll pretend to be Dave.
11: Yeah, because George would side with Dave. They think it's you can give your opinion.
10: Well, here's the thing. Dave hates losing money. So he does think it's dumb to do anything where you're almost guaranteed to lose money.
11: Right. But I would say if you're having an experience and you're spending money, and again, it is reasonable. There's no like addiction that you're trying to like satisfy, right? Like there's nothing big happening. It's not big numbers and you're having fun with it. I mean, that could be, you know, going to the mall and buying a couple shirts for $200, right? And instead of that, she's going to go and play some slots. Listen, it doesn't bother me. Now, that doesn't matter that you didn't call to get my permission, but for you and your husband, where you guys have to come to is, I think you guys need to make a budget, honestly, and say, hey, for once a month, here's an amount of money that's going to be my fun money that I'm going to enjoy. And again, you could use that money and go get your nails done or go get a massage or I don't know,
10: and
11: whatever.
10: He'll probably think that's stupid, too.
11: Yeah, and he could, totally.
12: Actually, I think it's stupid because we've never been on a budget, and he's always wanted to be, and I poo-poo it.
11: Judy, all right, here's your in with him. Say you'll do a budget, and you have to agree. You get a vote in the budget, too. It's not just him making it and telling you what to do. You get a vote and a say, and, hey, here's the amount of money per month that we spend, and here's where it's going to go. And Judy needs a line item. Mary and I's day away, right? Or whatever it's going to be. That's the line item. And and then he gets a line item for some of his fun money. And, call it a day. So maybe that's your in with him, is that now you'll do a budget.
10: How nice is his fishing boat?
12: He actually goes with his brother, and he's got three of them.
10: Oh,
12: so they're
10: nice.
12: Very serious.
10: That's intense.
12: Yeah.
10: All right.
12: Yeah.
10: That's a lot of money. That's going down in value. But
11: sure,
10: here's the... Yeah. The key is you guys financially could spend double what you're doing right now per year and still never run out of money and likely never touch the principal.
11: That's right. Absolutely.
10: So this is not mathematical or financial. It's all emotional, and you guys need to get to the root of why he's frustrated with this and come up with a compromise, and the budget is going to help.

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3: From ABC News, I'm Dave Packer. Ed Sheeran's concert tour is in chaos, all supporting acts dropping out in protest. This after rapper Macklemore was removed as the opening act because of his remarks made in support of Palestinians earlier this month.
4: I said free!
5: Macklemore Palestine. Then performing a song he wrote about the pro-Palestinian protests on college campuses. After the concerts, the Israeli-American Council circulating a petition saying his message relied on selective imagery and biased messaging. Macklemore alleging Patriots owner Robert Kraft, who owns Gillette Stadium, gave Sheeran an ultimatum, and other stadiums followed.
3: The Kennedy Center shut its doors after a judge reaffirmed an act of Congress is the only way to add President Trump's name to the building. ABC's Jonathan Carl.
6: Trump's board claimed that the Kennedy Center would go bankrupt if Trump can't put his name on the building to boost fundraising. But the judge pointed out that Congress just gave the center $250 million, and the financial problems only came after Trump tried to change the name, causing artists to cancel and ticket sales to plummet.
3: Artificial intelligence creating an unlikely political alliance with Bernie Sanders and Steve Bannon joining forces Tuesday to demand more human control over AI. This was Sanders.
7: If AI surpasses human intelligence, as many scientists believe could happen, this technology will escape human control with potentially catastrophic consequences.
3: Brace yourself this winter if you heat with oil.
8: Families that use oil to heat their homes could see a more than 30% increase in their bills this fall as war with Iran continues to drive up prices. Those using electricity for heat could pay 9% more. Nationwide, gas is now averaging $4.29 a gallon, and diesel $6.19. If you're keeping track, that's up 32 cents in just the last week.
3: That's ABC's Hannah Battelle. You're listening to ABC News.
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3: The Department of Justice Tuesday announced indictments for several members of Russian intelligence who they say orchestrated an alleged murder-for-hire plot right here in the U.S. ABC News Chief Justice Correspondent Pierre Thomas has that.
11: According to a new indictment, this summer, a member of Russian intelligence recruited a Venezuelan citizen living in the U.S. to surveil and murder a prominent Russian dissident living in Washington. At one point, allegedly offering the recruit $40,000 to eliminate the target.
3: As prediction markets grow in popularity, one state is warning election officials not to make election-related wagers.
4: The guidance from the Georgia Secretary of State's office reminds all election workers that they are not allowed to place bets on anything connected to elections, including the outcome of a race. Secretary of State Brad Raffensperger believes the concept is simple.
12: Just like sports figures aren't supposed to be betting on their games, we don't believe that election officials should be making predictions about any election contest.
4: Raffensperger says he doesn't want anything to potentially impact the trust and confidence that voters have in the state's elections. Jonathan O'Brien, ABC News, Atlanta.
3: In western Yemen, the conflict widening. Iran-backed Houthi forces claiming new territory, threatening critical shipping lanes in the Red Sea. And the House voted 232-147 on Tuesday evening to kill a Democrat-led effort by retiring Congressman Al Green of Texas to impeach President Trump over U.S. Immigration and Customs killings. This is ABC News.
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0: Jay Fox's lifestyle, personal lifestyle, but I did have read, and he was doing a lot of things that injured his brain. You know, people who get brain injuries oftentimes will get Parkinson's, but Parkinson's is also a degenerative condition. And by the way, there are Parkinson's mimics. I was just reading this today, George. There are diseases that mimic Parkinson's disease. Parkinson's disease is a generic phenomena. It's an inflammatory condition that affects parts of the brain. This idea of inflammation, by the way, is the key to everything. We've all heard the word inflammation, right? There isn't a single chronic degenerative disease that's not associated with inflammation. And I don't know if we have to take a break here, but understanding the inflammatory process is critical if you're going to understand how to reverse chronic degenerative disease. And let me tell you something, George. Inflammation is your best friend. Inflammation is your airbag. It's a beaver's dam that is protecting broken tissue. However, excessive out-of-balance inflammation is really the cause of all our problems. And interestingly, inflammation is a defensive response, which tells you that all our chronic diseases are caused by offensive agents. Remove the offending agent, support the body's ability to deal with those offending agents, and inflammation will disappear, as will chronic degenerative disease.
1: How long should it take for supplementation to take effect?
0: Immediately, especially if you're deficient. And that's the beauty. Most of us are so deficient that as soon as we put nutrients into the system sucks those nutrients up like a dry sponge sucks up water. And this is one of the beauties, by the way, of Beyond Tangy Tangerine, and why I will go to my grave standing on every rooftop I could find and screaming at the top of my lungs, you need this stuff.
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3: Here's a look at Lincoln's first forecast. A flood watch continues until 1 p.m. tomorrow afternoon. Thunderstorms likely overnight, otherwise cloudy skies expected. Lows level off around 60, northeasterly winds 5 to 10 miles per hour. I'm weatherology meteorologist Paul Trombley on KFOR FM 101.5 and 1240 AM. Online at KFORnow.com. Currently, it's 60 degrees.
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0: Here's a look at Lincoln's first forecast. A flood watch continues until 1 p.m. this afternoon. Cloudy skies expected overnight with storms likely. Lows around 59. Northeasterly winds 5 to 10 miles per hour. I'm weatherology meteorologist Paul Trombley on KFOR FM 101.5 and 1240 AM. 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Currently, it's 61 degrees.
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6: From ABC News, I'm Dave Packer.
7: Just heads up, there's a helicopter down over there.
6: ATC.net capturing responders after a news helicopter crashed, killing at least three people near the scene of an earlier fatal bus crash in Los Angeles. More than 50 firefighters responding. There had been a swarm of TV news helicopters over the scene of the bus accident. A federal judge reaffirmed Tuesday the only way President Trump's name can be added to the Kennedy Center is an act of Congress. A short time later, the board overseeing the famed performing arts institution voted to shut down for renovations. Then President Trump dropped the hammer and put a halt to the reno. ABC's Jonathan Curl.
8: Democratic Congresswoman Joyce Beatty, a non-voting member of the board, said every decision about the Kennedy Center's future was tied to naming it after Trump.
9: Every time there's an issue that comes up, it has been connected. We will consider it to this, but, or unless, it has Donald Trump's name on the building.
8: The president himself declared the closing will take place immediately, adding that if the courts don't allow his name to go up, the reconstruction and the renovation of the Kennedy Center will not take place.
6: In a surprise move Tuesday afternoon, Congressman Thomas Massey introduced articles of impeachment against Defense Secretary Pete Hegseth. Massey says the element of surprise was part of his plan.
10: Well, frankly, I was concerned that Mike Johnson would end Congress again, like shorten even our already truncated work period if he found out I was doing this. So I shared the idea with nobody.
6: The Kentucky Republicans spoke for over an hour on the House floor, accusing Hegseth of waging an illegal war with Iran since congressional approval was not granted, ignoring the 60-day resolution, and for the illegal capture of a foreign leader, Venezuela's Nicolas Maduro. Pennsylvania reporting a fourth measles-related death. State officials saying an unvaccinated 18-year-old died from complications associated with the disease. You're listening to ABC News.
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6: Senator Mitch McConnell returned to Capitol Hill Monday following several weeks of recovery from his fall at his Washington, D.C. home back in June. A lack of information during the 84-year-old Kentucky Republican's absence led to speculation about his condition. Lexington, Kentucky resident Eli Reed.
13: I thought he died. Man, I don't even know if there was. I mean, I guess I will say I thought there was a cover-up, because I thought it was kind of weird, wasn't it not? They were, like, posting, like, all these weird pictures, and they weren't saying anything, and now he's just here? Like, where did he go?
6: Fed up with filling up, it's not just our cars and trucks we have to worry about.
14: Crude awakening for oil heat customers. Expect sticker shock when the first autumn bill arrives. A longtime energy analyst tells ABC News we'll be paying well over $2 a gallon above last year to fuel the furnace. Diesel futures hit a record on Tuesday, and diesel at the pump is also the highest ever. AAA putting it at $6.28 a gallon. $2.50 over last year. Truckers say every dollar more adds $400 to a tank. Wayne Cabot, ABC News.
6: The nation's five biggest sports leagues, the NFL, MLB, MLS, NBA, and the NHL, joined with their respective players' unions in a letter to gaming regulators in 35 states and the District of Columbia, asking for a crackdown on betting-related harassment of athletes, coaches, and families, saying that threats to an athlete or their family members is unacceptable. Dave Packer, ABC News.
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2: The Supreme Court blocks President Trump's plans to impose new postal service rules to limit mail-in voting. One final primary day today before the midterm elections, and it's Delaware to vote on the Senate and House nominees. An audit uncovers a head spinner, nearly $1 billion in accounting errors in Lancaster County.
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1: Here's a look at Lincoln's first forecast. A flood watch continues until 1 p.m. this afternoon. Cloudy skies expected overnight, with storms likely. Lows around 59. Northeasterly winds 5 to 10 miles per hour. I'm weatherology meteorologist Paul Trombley on KFOR FM 101.5 and 1240 AM. Online at KFORnow.com. Currently, it's 61 degrees.
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1: 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The odds of him going on to fascinate millions with his talent? 1 in 260,000. The odds of this born racer having 157 career top 10 finishes in NASCAR? 1 in 125 billion. 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

0: Here's a look at Lincoln's first forecast. A flood watch continues until 1 p.m. this afternoon. Cloudy skies expected overnight with storms likely. Lows around 59. Northeasterly winds 5 to 10 miles per hour. I'm weatherology meteorologist Paul Trombley on KFOR FM 101.5 and 1240 AM. Online at KFORnow.com. Currently, it's 61 degrees.
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4: From ABC News, I'm Dave Packer. Ed Sheeran's concert tour is in chaos. All supporting acts dropping out in protest. This after rapper Macklemore was removed as the opening act because of his remarks made in support of Palestinians earlier this month.
5: I said free
6: Macklemore Palestine. Then performing a song he wrote about the pro-Palestinian protests on college campuses. After the concerts, the Israeli-American Council circulating a petition saying his message relied on selective imagery and biased messaging. Macklemore alleging Patriots owner Robert Kraft, who owns Gillette Stadium, gave Sheeran an ultimatum, and other stadiums followed.
4: The Kennedy Center shut its doors after a judge reaffirmed an act of Congress is the only way to add President Trump's name to the building. ABC's Jonathan Carl.
7: Trump's board claimed that the Kennedy Center would go bankrupt if Trump can't put his name on the building to boost fundraising. But the judge pointed out that Congress just gave the center $250 million, and the financial problems only came after Trump tried to change the name, causing artists to cancel and ticket sales to plummet.
4: Artificial intelligence creating an unlikely political alliance, with Bernie Sanders and Steve Bannon joining forces Tuesday to demand more human control over AI. This was Sanders.
8: If AI surpasses human intelligence, as many scientists believe could happen, this technology will escape human control with potentially catastrophic consequences.
4: Brace yourself this winter if you heat with oil.
9: Families that use oil to heat their homes could see a more than 30% increase in their bills this fall as war with Iran continues to drive up prices. Those using electricity for heat could pay 9% more. Nationwide, gas is now averaging $4.29 a gallon, and diesel $6.19. If you're keeping track, that's up 32 cents in just the last week.
4: That's ABC's Hannah Batal. 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
2: The Department of Justice Tuesday announced indictments for several members of Russian intelligence who they say orchestrated an alleged murder-for-hire plot right here in the U.S. ABC News Chief Justice Correspondent Pierre Thomas has that.
3: According to a new indictment, this summer, a member of Russian intelligence recruited a Venezuelan citizen living in the U.S. to surveil and murder a prominent Russian dissident living in Washington, at one point allegedly offering the recruit $40,000 to eliminate the target.
2: As prediction markets grow in popularity, one state is warning election officials not to make election-related wagers.
4: The guidance from the Georgia Secretary of State's office reminds all election workers that they are not allowed to place bets on anything connected to elections, including the outcome of a race. Secretary of State Brad Raffensperger believes the concept is simple.
5: Just like sports figures aren't supposed to be betting on their games, we don't believe that election officials should be making predictions about any election contest.
4: Raffensperger says he doesn't want anything to potentially impact the trust and confidence that voters have in the state's elections. Jonathan O'Brien, ABC News, Atlanta.
2: In western Yemen, the conflict widening. Iran-backed Houthi forces claiming new territory, threatening critical shipping lanes in the Red Sea. And the House voted 232-147 on Tuesday evening to kill a Democrat-led effort by retiring Congressman Al Green of Texas to impeach President Trump over U.S. Immigration and Customs killings. This is ABC News.
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7: 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An audit uncovers a head spinner, nearly $1 billion in accounting errors in Lancaster County.
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1: Here's a look at Lincoln's first forecast. A flood watch continues until 1 p.m. this afternoon. Cloudy skies expected overnight, with storms likely. Lows around 59. Northeasterly winds 5 to 10 miles per hour. I'm weatherology meteorologist Paul Trombley on KFOR FM 101.5 and 1240 AM. Online at KFORnow.com. Currently, it's 61 degrees.
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1: Senator Mitch McConnell returned to Capitol Hill Monday following several weeks of recovery from his fall at his Washington, D.C. home back in June. A lack of information during the 84-year-old Kentucky Republican's absence led to speculation about his condition. Lexington, Kentucky resident Eli Reed.
2: I thought he died. Man, I don't even know if there was. I mean, yeah, I guess I will say I thought there was a cover-up, because I thought. It was kind of weird, wasn't it not? They were, like, posting, like, all these weird pictures, and they weren't saying anything, and now he's just here? Like, where did he go?
1: Fed up with filling up, it's not just our cars and trucks we have to worry about.
3: Crude awakening for oil heat customers. Expect sticker shock when the first autumn bill arrives. A longtime energy analyst tells ABC News we'll be paying well over $2 a gallon above last year to fuel the furnace. Diesel futures hit a record on Tuesday, and diesel at the pump is also the highest ever. AAA putting it at $6.28 a gallon, $2.50 over last year. Truckers say every dollar more adds $400 to a tank. Wayne Cabot, ABC News.
1: The nation's five biggest sports leagues, the NFL, MLB, MLS, NBA, and the NHL, joined with their respective players' unions in a letter to gaming regulators in 35 states and the District of Columbia, asking for a crackdown on betting-related harassment of athletes, coaches, and families, saying that threats to an athlete or their family members is unacceptable. Dave Packer, ABC News.
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6: 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An audit uncovers a head spinner, nearly $1 billion in accounting errors in Lancaster County.
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1: Here's a look at Lincoln's first forecast. A flood watch continues until 1 p.m. this afternoon. Daytime highs approaching 72 today under overcast skies with thunderstorms likely. Winds out of the east, 5 to 10 miles per hour. I'm weatherology meteorologist Paul Trombley on KFOR FM 101.5 and 1240 AM. Online at KFORnow.com. Right now, it's 61 degrees.
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6: From the Bloomberg Interactive Brokers Studios, this is Bloomberg Daybreak for Wednesday, September 16th. Coming up today,
7: the Trump administration meets with Anthropic as the AI risk debate heats up.
6: The European Union proposes Canada be its first associate member.
7: The House votes again to stop President Trump's war with Iran.
6: And Wall Street, Main Street, and the White House look ahead to the Fed.
8: The Kennedy Center's board votes to close the venue. Plus, a total of 5 people were killed while a TV helicopter in Los Angeles was covering a bus crash. I'm Michael Barr. More ahead.
9: I'm John Stashower in sports. Another win for the Yankees. The Mets lost. A milestone home run for Pete Alonso.
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7: Good morning, I'm Nathan Hager.
6: And I'm Karen Moscow. In U.S. stock index futures, they are higher this morning. S&P futures up 0.2%, up 16 points. Dow futures up 0.1%, or 55 points. And NASDAQ futures up 0.4%, or 125 points. 10-year treasury, little change. The yield's at 5%. Yield on the 2-year, 4.65%. And NYMEX crude oil lower, down 1.3% at $104.49 a barrel. Nathan.
7: Karen, we begin in Washington, where the debate over artificial intelligence safety is heating up. Sources tell Bloomberg Anthropic's top executive in D.C., Tom Brown, met virtually yesterday with Commerce Secretary Howard Lutnick and Pentagon Chief Tech Officer Emil Michael. Tensions between Anthropic and the Trump administration were revived over CEO Dario Amodei's 3,800-word essay calling for government guardrails for AI. President Trump is dismissing fears as a hoax, and House Speaker Mike Johnson says he agrees.
10: We've all seen this movie before, okay? We're 49 days out from an election. A catastrophe is created. The media gets spun up. Social media gets spun up. Everybody says we're all going to be, they literally said we're all going to be dead in 10 years.
7: House Speaker Mike Johnson spoke on Capitol Hill, but the issue has brought together some unexpected political bedfellows. Progressive Senator Bernie Sanders joined former Trump advisor Steve Bannon at a pro-human rally in Washington.
11: If AI surpasses human intelligence, as many scientists believe could happen, this technology will escape human control with potentially catastrophic consequences.
7: Independent Senator Bernie Sanders, the Pentagon's Emil Michael, has publicly rejected claims AI will kill all humans, and sources tell Bloomberg that Secretary Lutnick is eager to push back at the negative messaging ahead of the midterms.
6: Nathan, several tech leaders are weighing in on the safety and future of AI, and Bloomberg's John Tucker joins us with that part of the story. John, good morning.
12: Good morning, Karen. We're hearing from Meta CEO Mark Zuckerberg. He says artificial intelligence labs should rely on independent evaluators to ensure that models are safe. NVIDIA's Jensen Huang issued his opinion He dismissed the need for new AI security regulations, arguing that market forces will help companies safely innovate. Now, to underscore some of the urgency of this debate, OpenAI says it is now working with its chief competitors, Anthropic and Google DeepMind, to address AI safety issues. The global policy chief for OpenAI says the company's engagement with Anthropic and Google

0: been underway for several weeks, and OpenAI says it will support bipartisan proposals aimed at addressing potential catastrophic risks. I'm John Tucker, Bloomberg Radio.
1: John, thanks. And as the AI controversy heats up, OpenAI is holding early talks with investors about a fresh funding round that would value the ChatGPT maker at more than $1.2 trillion. OpenAI CEO Sam Altman recently told Fortune the company's long-anticipated initial public offering wouldn't happen this year. Sources say the additional funding provides flexibility to push back the IPO until 2027.
2: Let's turn to the economy now, Nathan, and what may be the most highly anticipated Fed decision in years. From Main Street to Wall Street to the White House, attention will be on new Fed Chair Kevin Warsh. And we get a preview with Bloomberg Economics correspondent Michael McKee.
3: Investors have priced in a quarter percentage point rate increase, the first since 2023. What really matters, however, is what the Fed will do next. Don't expect much of a signal from Chair Kevin Warsh, who has made it clear he doesn't like guiding the markets. But there will be clues. Policymakers will offer their latest forecasts on growth and inflation. If the outlook for either strengthens, it underpins a case for further rate increases. And there's the dot plot. Will it show a majority anticipate another move this year or in 2027? The current median dot for 2027 anticipates essentially no move. Finally, members will also update their view of the longer-term neutral rate. It's risen in 2026. Another move higher would signal Fed officials don't think rates are restrictive enough to bring down inflation. Michael McKee, Bloomberg Radio.
2: 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I'll stay with Bloomberg for complete coverage of the Fed with a special edition of Bloomberg Surveillance. 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
1: Karen, we have a developing story out of Europe this morning. European Commission President Ursula von der Leyen is proposing that Canada become the first associate member of the European Union. Let's go to London and get the latest with Bloomberg's Ewan Potts. Ewan.
4: Nathan and Karen, Commission President Ursula von der Leyen says the European Union needs to urgently reimagine its partnerships and build global coalitions. She ended her annual State of the Union address with a surprise announcement.
5: I would like to work with you on opening the door for Canada to being the first associate member of the European Union.
4: As to exactly what associate membership of the European Union looks like, those details are yet to come. President Trump, a fan of neither Canada nor the European Union, will no doubt have a view. In London, I'm Ewan Potts, Bloomberg Radio.
2: All right, Ewan, thanks. Now to the latest from the Middle East. Saudi Arabia is ramping up crude oil sales from outside the Strait of Hormuz with the east-west pipeline shut down. The kingdom was forced to close the conduit last week after multiple attacks, and Bloomberg's owner Ant has more from Dubai.
6: Over the last 10 days, Houthis started staging attacks on a near daily basis on Saudi Arabia, and that resulted in obviously the closure of, well, not the attacks by Houthis, but in the meantime, another set of attacks by another Iran-backed group operating out of Iraq.
2: And Bloomberg's owner Ant reports it's not clear when the pipeline can reopen, but traders tell Bloomberg that Saudi Aramco has sold about 20 million barrels this week to Asian refiners that can be picked up from just outside Hormuz this month and next.
1: Meanwhile, back in Washington, Karen, the House has voted for a third time to call on President Trump to end the war with Iran. Seven Republicans joined with all Democrats on the War Powers Resolution, sponsored by Massachusetts Democrat Seth Moulton. Republican Thomas Massie of Kentucky introduced his own resolution to impeach Defense Secretary Pete Hegseth.
7: Every time we try to do something one way, they say we're not going to follow it. And I think the only way to stop this right now is to impeach Peter Hegseth.
1: Congressman Thomas Massie spoke after the Congressional Budget Office released a new price tag on the war. It says the conflict cost about $38 billion in its first 5 months and will push up inflation about a half percentage point by early next year.
2: Nathan, FBI Director Kash Patel testified before the Senate Judiciary Committee, where he confirmed that the FBI will send what he calls crisis coordinators to polling sites in November. Bloomberg's Amy Morris reports from Washington.
8: Patel would not rule out sending federal agents to polling places on Election Day, saying that he's not sure the Bureau is legally barred from doing so. Democratic Senator Peter Welch pushed back.
9: Do you pledge that you will not in any way interfere in the will of the American people when they go to the polls in November?
10: I pledge unequivocally that I will not participate in your charade of lies.
8: Patel faced criticism from Democrats who

0: accused him of using the Bureau's law enforcement powers for political purposes. In Washington, Amy Morris, Bloomberg Radio.
1: Amy, thank you. The crypto industry has taken a setback on Capitol Hill. The Senate has failed to advance the Clarity Act, denying the industry a chance to turn its newfound influence in Washington into fresh rules that could outlast the Trump administration. This means regulators like the Securities and Exchange Commission and Commodity Futures Trading Commission will continue to make crypto rules that could be easier for a future administration to change.
2: And we want to introduce you to Ask B, Nathan, Bloomberg's conversational AI for company and markets research. Ask a question to analyze companies, uncover trends, and explore Bloomberg market intelligence alongside your firm's proprietary data. Type Ask B Go on the Bloomberg terminal or tap the Ask B icon in the mobile app. Time now for a look at some of the other stories making news in New York and around the world. And for that, we're joined by Bloomberg's Michael Barr. Michael, good morning.
3: Good morning, Karen. 1 month after the board of the Kennedy Center voted to add President Donald Trump's name to the venue, the board voted on Tuesday to immediately close the Performing Arts Center's main building for renovations. The vote came after a federal judge blocked the board from adding a tribute to Trump on the building or site. Democratic Congresswoman Joyce Beatty of Ohio, who is a former board member, has been fighting the change. Beatty told reporters she will take all legal steps to keep it the Kennedy Center, adding it has been a quid pro quo for months.
4: Every time there's an issue that comes up, it has been connected. We will consider do this, but or unless it has Donald Trump's name on the building.
3: President Trump says unless the Supreme Court overturns the judge's decision, the reconstruction and renovation of the Kennedy Center will not take place. Officials say an NBC News helicopter crashed in Los Angeles and killed at least three people. NBC4 confirmed that two people on the helicopter were killed. An official says one person outside in a parking lot was also killed. The helicopter was covering a fatal bus accident. Officials say two other people were killed and six others were injured after an SUV crashed into a city bus. Los Angeles Mayor Karen Bass in a news conference Tuesday night.
5: We lost five Angelenos today, and my heart certainly go out to the family and friends of all of those that we lost.
3: Mayor Bass called it heartbreaking. Weeks after a mistrial was declared in the Lindsey Clancy case, Massachusetts is taking a closer look at the postpartum care offered to mothers. Yesterday, Governor Maura Healey announced a proposal to expand at-home visits.
6: To every mom who has struggled with her mental health before, during, or after pregnancy, I want you to know we see you. I see you.
3: Governor Healey wants the state legislature to approve another $2.25 million to add to the current Welcome Family program. Global news 24 hours a day and whenever you want it with Bloomberg News Now. I'm Michael Barr, and this is Bloomberg. Karen.
2: All right, Michael Barr, thank you. Time now for the Bloomberg Sports Update. It's brought to you by Flushing Bank, a division of Ocean First Bank. And here's John Stashower. John, good morning.
7: Good morning, Karen. Mets fans with not as much to cheer for as they had hoped this season, but at Citi Field, they were on their feet. Standing ovation and then a curtain call for an opposing player who hit a game-tying home run in the ninth inning. In Baltimore, the call, 300th home run of Alonso's career, 264 of them came with the Mets. The Orioles went on to win 7-5 on Kobe Mayo's 3-1 inside the park homer in the 11th inning. Yankees in Minnesota, 6th inning, had two on for Spencer Jones.
8: High fly ball, right center field. Rodriguez back on the track at the wall. See ya! A 3-run home run by Jones. And the Yankees lead 7-1. Now the Yankees have 11 players, double figures in home runs.
7: Call on, yes, Cody Bellinger. Two-run shot before there was an out in the first. Yanks beat the Twins 8-1. Go for a series sweep this afternoon. Yanks still 3.5 games behind Tampa Bay. Red Sox lost to Texas 4-2. The Rangers a game behind Houston in the AL West. In the Central, the White Sox lead Cleveland by a half game. Guardians beat Chicago on Brian Rocchio's fourth walk-off hit of the season. Milwaukee clinched the NL Central for the fourth year in a row. While the Giants came out of their season opening win without a major injury, that's not the case with the Jets. Safety Minka Fitzpatrick, groin injury, missed 2 to 3 weeks. Rookie wideout Omar Cooper, who the Jets took in the first round, hurt his ankle, likely out a month. The Jets have signed former Giant wideout Sterling Shepard to the practice squad. John Stashower, Bloomberg Sports. Karen, Nathan.
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1: Good morning, I'm Nathan Hager. The fast-building debate over artificial intelligence risk has now led to a high-level conversation between the point men for Anthropic in D.C. and the Trump administration. Some of the biggest names in the AI space are discussing the threat among themselves as well. OpenAI CEO Sam Altman says he's taking the issue seriously.
10: The world should trust that we are going to do the right thing because it's the right thing and because we feel the magnitude of this.
1: OpenAI's Sam Altman spoke at the Salesforce Dreamforce conference in San Francisco. Joining us now is Bloomberg News senior strategist Neil Kampling. Neil, it's good to speak with you this morning. What is your sense of how seriously the industry is taking the warnings from the likes of now former AI researcher Jacob Coxon and others? Good morning.
11: Good morning. I think you succinctly said that former executive. So a lot of these stories that are coming out from people who are leaving the AI companies. Is this because they're sort of firing a missive as they're leaving the building, or are they leaving the building because they are concerned about the risks with the technology? It's unsure at this stage. What we do know is clearly the AI developments are extremely quick, and that also comes with increasing risks. We know that. There are talks around guardrails. There are talks around hitting the brakes on AI development. Now, it creates a difficult situation, but these technologies themselves are obviously fast growing, have substantial increases in their speeds, but they also require some forms of guardrails around them. But they also need to stay ahead of the Chinese competition. And that's where I think the President Trump has come in with the missives against Anthropic's CEO over the weekend, but there needs to be sort of careful management of the tech development while staying ahead of competition.
1: I think we heard that expressed as well in the now famous 3,800-word essay from Anthropic CEO Dario Amodei calling for guardrails. What's the balance that these companies need to strike, Neil?
11: So the balance partly is that, you know, if we look at the Trump administration, for one thing, the AI development that's feeding through into many parts of our economy is very productive for GDP. So that's one side of things. So we need to encourage the growth. We need to make sure that the US stays ahead as the sort of the ultimate leader in terms of tech development, as it has been for decades. So we need to tread carefully, clearly, because Beijing is getting up the technology curve. China has narrowed that technology gap on AI. So whilst you need to put in place, if you like, some of the guardrails, as you say, around this, it's interesting that, say, another leading tech CEO, Zuckerberg, Meta, is saying that independent evaluators could help ensure that models are safe, rather than being too restrictive. And by doing that, perhaps we can then maintain that leadership position that the U.S. enjoys today.
1: Well, as the debate continues about potentially pacing development, it seems as though the pace of fundraising for these companies isn't really letting up. We're getting word that OpenAI is talking about a new funding round that could price it at $1.2 trillion. In our last minute here, does it seem like this debate will have any impact on that?
11: Yeah, I think maybe what we're seeing now is that we're seeing perhaps another fresh round of private capital raise as opposed to rushing the coming to market. Clearly, the tech developments are very expensive and need the funding. And I think that we're looking at a valuation of $1.2 trillion is very supportive for the narrative here, because we last looked at the last funding round raised at about less than a trillion, about $965 billion valuation when it raised funds back in May. So it's a

0: It's a good sort of headline number in terms of the potential market cap of the company. Still need to raise the money, and they're still investing at pace, as all of the AI developers are. So that is definitely supportive for the AI narrative.
1: Really appreciate this, Neil. Again, good to have you on with us this morning. That's Neil Kampling, senior strategist for Bloomberg News. Karen.
2: Nathan, we want to turn now to our discussion from former U.S. Secretary of State Antony Blinken. He joined Joe Matthew on Bloomberg's Balance of Power discussing AI regulation, China, and the Iran war. Let's listen in.
3: AI has the potential both for incredible good, but also for terrible consequences if it's not properly guardrailed. I'm convinced we can do this in a way that doesn't set back our innovation, that doesn't set us back in the race with China. Mm-hmm. And by the way, it's very good that the Treasury Secretary is meeting with his Chinese counterpart.
4: Yeah.
3: I suspect this will be front and center on the agenda. Here's the thing. Do you think that China wants an AI that is, from the perspective of an autocratic state, an AI running amok either in the hands of people that it doesn't control or in its own hands in ways it can't control? There is a way of bringing us together to see if we can't find...
4: Well, should there be an AI safety framework on the table when the president meets...
3: I believe there should be.
4: ...with Xi next week?
3: Look, we need... First of all, we need that at home.
4: So that doesn't give the win to China?
3: It doesn't give... No, I don't think it gives the win to China. I think there's a shared interest for all of our differences, for all of the very profound mutual suspicions. The Chinese are going to be very suspicious of us, just as we're rightly very suspicious of them. So it doesn't make this easy, but we know from decades of arms control during the Cold War with the Soviet Union, these kinds of things are possible as hard as they are. I don't want to minimize the difficulty, but I want to emphasize the necessity. And by the way, it's not just, it's the governing principles, it's trust, it's safety, it's security. It's in some way getting a partnership between the private sector and government to embed experts, perhaps, to look at every model before it goes out, but to do it in a way that doesn't hold back innovation. We need to get all the companies on board, we need to get China on board, we need to get the world on board, and finally, our communities on board. We need a new social compact.
4: Elon Musk says, and you've heard this, that AI could be more dangerous than nuclear weapons. Mm-hmm. As someone who negotiated nuclear diplomacy for years, does that square with your experience?
3: Yeah, I think that possibility, that potential is real. And when he's saying that, when Sam Altman is saying that, when Dario Moretti is saying that, again, we need to listen.
4: The White House, but
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7: Lincoln's KFOR.
4: Should that be a goal?
3: I think that should be a goal. I think if we can find a way to get to yes on that. Mm-hmm. But of course, China's critical, but it's setting the rules and norms for the entire world. We need to be in the driver's seat in doing that, because here's the thing, Joe. If we're not doing that, I can tell you China will be in our absence. And as they say, if you're not at the table, you're on the menu.
4: Yeah, interesting. That said, the president says Iran is begging to make a deal. Iran says don't pay attention to the president's mixed messages. You negotiated with these people for 4 years, many of the same people. Who's bluffing?
3: They have an interesting way of begging, if that means launching more projectiles at us, at our partners, getting the Houthis in the act to pull down the Red Sea corridor along with the Strait of Hormuz. Look, we're in a very difficult position, unfortunately, of the president's making. Every past administration, including the first Trump administration, looked at what would happen if you pushed Iran too far, if you posed an existential threat to the regime.
4: Uh-huh.
3: We knew they could do a few things. They could attack our forces in the region, they could attack our bases in the region, they could attack our friends in the region, they could shut down the Strait of Hormuz.
4: You got them all. So,
3: yes, we got them all. There's a clear off-ramp here. I think the president's wanted to take that off-ramp for months because he has huge pressure when it comes to markets, munitions, and their short supply, and of course the midterms. But taking the off-ramp, which means a diplomatic agreement with Iran that, by definition, gives Iran something, means it looks like a loss. And I think that's the hesitation on his part. This could and should be over tomorrow.
2: And that was former U.S. Secretary of State Anthony Blinken speaking with our Joe Matthew on Bloomberg's Balance of Power. 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Nathan.
1: Karen, repeating our top story, senior Trump administration officials met with Anthropic's top executive in Washington to discuss artificial intelligence safety risks. Mounting concerns about cutting-edge AI models are taking center stage in forums across the U.S.
2: European Commission President Ursula von der Leyen is proposing Canada become the first associate member of the European Union.
1: And the Kennedy Center board voted to close most of the iconic performing arts venue hours after a federal judge blocked the institution from returning President Trump's name to the building. The president says much-needed safety repairs will only happen if his name is on it.
2: And we have more on those stories coming up on Bloomberg Daybreak.
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1: 5:24 on Wall Street. I'm Nathan Hager with Karen Moscow, checking the front pages live with Bloomberg's Alexis Christophorus. And this one's on the front page of the Bloomberg Terminal. Alexis, the AI boom and its new class of billionaires being minted. Good morning.
8: Good morning, Nathan and Karen. So the AI boom is creating wealth for companies that make often overlooked products or obscure hardware, materials, equipment needed to build the infrastructure. They're referred to as the picks and shovels of the AI boom. So Bloomberg News identified at least seven firms from China to Switzerland that have moved from niches to sort of these dominant quiet corners of the AI supply chain. And a lot of them were founded decades ago by entrepreneurs with engineering or technical backgrounds. They spent years mastering these obscure components long before AI. So one of these companies is Taiwan-based King Slideworks. Started out in the 1980s making furniture handles and drawer slides, and today it's making a fortune from making server rails and data centers. In fact, the president of the company says the windfall is like gold bars raining from the sky. What does this mean for investors? It's creating a second layer of AI winners, you know, companies that may have little to do with the tech but are selling the tools needed to make it possible.
2: Well, we're going to need those gold bars because, according to the Wall Street Journal, Americans have spent tens of billions of dollars more on fuel all during the Iran war.
8: Yep. U.S. consumers, they have collectively spent about $107 billion more on gas and diesel during the Iran and Russia-Ukraine wars than they would have had there been no conflicts. The additional wartime fuel costs, they're still small relative to the amount we spend on housing and health care, but it is approaching our annual spend on things like internet access and life insurance. As we know, the climb in oil prices is boosting overall inflation. It helped push the 10-year treasury this week, the yield there past 5% for the first time in about 20 years. So economists admit it's definitely a drag on the economy, and they say these elevated prices are pushing down President Trump's popularity, and they raise new risks for the economy as the midterms near.
1: And we have this headline this morning from Business Insider. The world's richest man says he's living in a trailer. So Elon Musk hasn't traded up yet, huh?
8: Exactly. So when your net worth is almost $1 trillion, you can pretty much choose where you want to live. Right now for Musk, that is a trailer. He says he's living in an Airstream trailer while overseeing a data center build in Tennessee. He is personally involved in SpaceX's GPU capacity expansion in Memphis, and he says he is staying nearby. But, you know, Elon Musk has a track record of sleeping at his workplaces rather than commuting. And he also lives in relatively modest homes given his net worth. The billionaire famously slept on a couch at Twitter's headquarters. Remember that after buying it back in 2022?
2: And I'm going to guess it's a very nice trailer.
1: I was going to say, I want to see what's
2: inside.
1: Nice
2: couch, right? All right, Alexis Christophorus, thanks so much for checking the front pages for us this morning. Up next, you have the latest on the AI debate. Plus, it's Fed Day. Will we see interest rates rise for the first time since 2023? All that's coming up in our 5:30 news on a day when futures are on the rise. S&P futures up 0.2% this morning, up 13 points. Now we have a look at today's Bloomberg weather forecast.
9: Showers and thunderstorms may cause travel delays around Chicago today, highs in the middle 70s. Showers and thunderstorms with breezy conditions from Miami today, some delays possible, highs in the lower 90s. Few showers and thunderstorms in Orlando, breezy, highs in the upper 80s. A late day thunderstorm possible in Denver, temperatures in the lower 80s. A thunderstorm in Houston, high in the middle 90s. I'm Scott Kaplan, Bloomberg Radio.
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1: And we are coming up to 5:30 on Wall Street. Good morning. I'm Nathan Hager.
2: And I'm Karen Moscow, and we're just about 4 hours away from the open of U.S. trading. Let's get you up to date on the news.

0: dismissed AI fears as a hoax. Attorney General Todd Blanche says he agrees.
1: Every Democrat senator suddenly races to a microphone to talk about AI after being eerily silent for months and months and months. So to talk about the timing of this as being nothing but an effort to influence the midterms.
0: Attorney General Todd Blanche spoke at the White House press briefing yesterday. Sources tell Bloomberg Commerce Secretary Lutnick is eager to push back at negative messaging about AI ahead of the November vote.
2: And Karen, that messaging has a number of tech leaders weighing in on AI safety and future. Let's bring in Bloomberg's John Tucker with that part of the story. John.
3: Yeah, we're hearing from Meta CEO Mark Zuckerberg in a post on X. He says artificial intelligence labs should rely on independent advisors to ensure that models are safe. He also announced the company's delaying shipping its Muse AI tool to focus on safety. The CEO of the world's most valuable company also making his thoughts known. NVIDIA's Jensen Huang says, we don't need new laws and we don't need new regulations. He argues that market forces will help companies safely innovate. In a related development, OpenAI announced it is working on steps to address artificial intelligence safety issues with its top competitors, Anthropic and Google DeepMind. In New York, I'm John Tucker, Bloomberg Radio.
0: All right, John, thank you. Well, U.S. stock index futures, they're higher and treasuries are little changed ahead of this afternoon's highly anticipated interest rate decision by the Federal Reserve and Kevin Warsh. And we get a preview with Bloomberg Economics correspondent Michael McKee.
4: Market rates are rising, a message to the Fed that investors don't think policy is tight enough to bring down inflation. A different message has been coming from the White House, where the president seems to think rising inflation requires rate cuts. That means beyond the rate decision, Wall Street will be watching the administration's reaction. The president, after all, said he appointed Kevin Warsh as Fed chair because he thinks Warsh agreed on rate cuts. The chairman, however, told economists and central bankers at Jackson Hole last month he doesn't think interest rates are high enough to bring down inflation. The disagreement should make for an interesting Warsh news conference after their decision is announced. Michael McKee, Bloomberg Radio.
0: All right, Michael, thank you. Stay with Bloomberg for complete coverage of the Fed with a special edition of Bloomberg Surveillance. 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
2: Overseas, Karen, the European Union is floating the idea of Canada becoming the bloc's first associate member. European Commission President Ursula von der Leyen offered the invitation during her State of the Union address in France with Canadian Prime Minister Mark Carney in attendance.
5: We want to bring the relationship with Canada to the highest level possible. And dear Mark, I said we must urgently reimagine our partnerships. So I would like to work with you on opening the door for Canada to being the first associate member of the European Union.
2: EC President Ursula von der Leyen also says Europe and Canada believe in democracy and, quote, power does not belong to the strongest, the richest, or the loudest, end quote.
0: In the Middle East, Nathan, Saudi Arabia is moving more oil from outside the Strait of Hormuz with its key east-west pipeline facing weeks of repairs from recent attacks. Traders say Saudi Aramco has sold about 20 million barrels to Asian refiners that can be picked up this month and next from just outside the strait. Meanwhile, in Washington, the House has passed a third resolution calling on President Trump to end the war with Iran. And Republican Congressman Thomas Massey is calling for Defense Secretary Pete Hegseth to be impeached, and not just because of the Iran war.
6: We can't normalize things like kidnapping heads of state or sending our military in to seize sovereign oil resources of other countries.
0: Congressman Thomas Massey spoke to reporters as the Congressional Budget Office issued a new cost estimate on the war. It says the conflict racked up $38 billion in expenses in the first 5 months and could drive up inflation 0.5% by early next year.
2: It's also driving up prices at the pump, Karen. And now Senate Majority Leader John Thune says he is open to exploring an export ban for diesel fuel. Prices for diesel and home heating oil have surged faster than gasoline recently, hammering states that are critical battlegrounds in the November elections. The national average price for diesel has surged well past $6 a gallon.
0: Nathan, Treasury Secretary Scott Bessent says he supports President Trump's plan to send $5,000 checks to American adults if Republicans retain their majorities in Congress. And Bloomberg's Amy Morris reports from Washington.
7: Secretary Bessent downplayed concerns about the potential cost.
8: I think putting more money in the American people's pocket should be an objective for everyone. And I believe there are ways to do it.

0: It would not affect the deficit.
1: The proposal is projected to cost more than $1 trillion, and congressional Republicans have not definitively said that they would send those checks if they keep control of Congress. Bessent also told the House Financial Services Committee that he'll be meeting with his Chinese counterpart this weekend ahead of a meeting later this month between President Trump and China's leader Xi Jinping. In Washington, Amy Morris, Bloomberg Radio.
2: Amy, thank you. A setback for the crypto industry in Washington. The Senate failed to advance the Clarity Act that denies the industry a chance to turn its newfound influence in the nation's capital into fresh rules that could outlast the Trump administration. This means regulators like the Securities and Exchange Commission and Commodity Futures Trading Commission will continue making crypto rules that could be easier for a future administration to change.
3: Well, President Trump, Nathan, has made a large number of stock trades in his second term in office. And Bloomberg's Tom Busby has more.
4: Regulatory filings show President Trump or his money managers traded more stocks, 28,700 of them, than every single member of Congress combined since he returned to office 17 months ago. Now, this comes as he looks to pass a stock purchasing ban for lawmakers, but it's one that would exclude his office from any restrictions. That's fueling criticisms about Trump profiting from his presidency, including his policies around the war against Iran. Tom Busby, Bloomberg Radio.
2: Okay, Tom, thank you. Well, stock futures this morning are trading mostly higher ahead of the Fed. The S&P futures are up 0.2%, about 13 points higher. Dow futures are up 38 points. That's a gain of almost 0.1%. And NASDAQ futures are up 116 points for a gain there of 0.4%. The 10-year Treasury at 4.99%. Little change to the downside. The 2-year is at 4.64, a drop of about 1 basis point. West Texas Intermediate crude is down 1.5% at $104.23 a barrel, and Brent's at $107.72, a drop of 1%.
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6: And I'm Karen Moscow, and futures are higher this morning after days of selling as traders wait for the Fed's latest interest rate decision and updated projections before placing bets on where markets will head next. A dip in oil prices is helping sentiment, and we check the markets all day long here on Bloomberg. S&P futures, they're up 0.2%, up 17 points. Dow futures up 0.1%, or 66 points. And NASDAQ futures up 0.5%, or 133 points. 10-year Treasury up 2/32, yield 4.99%. Yield on the 2-year, 4.64%. NYMEX crude oil is down 1.7% on $1.81 at $104.02 a barrel. Brent at $107.50. COMEX gold up 1% at $4,375 an ounce. Bloomberg dollar spot index is little change. The euro 1.1541 against the dollar. British pound 1.3469. The yen 155.05. And Bitcoin, little changed at $75,900. And we also get a report on August retail sales. That's at 8:30 Wall Street time. That is a Bloomberg Business Flash. Nathan.
7: Well, data before the Fed decision. All right. Thank you, Karen. It is 5:41 on Wall Street, and you are listening to Bloomberg Daybreak with me, Nathan Hager, and Karen Moscow on this Fed decision day. We are joined by Rayanne Mitrione, partner at Callan Family Office. Great to speak with you this morning, Rayanne, as we watch futures point higher, a little bit of relief in the market this morning. And just pulling up my WIRP screen on the Bloomberg terminal, 94% odds that the Fed delivers its first rate cut since mid-2023 later this afternoon. What's your expectation about what we get from the Fed, what it could mean for this market? Good morning.
8: Good morning, Nathan. Well, I'd say the picture shifted meaningfully over the last few weeks since we last spoke. And like you said, I mean, the market's now putting greater than 90% chance that the Fed raises rates later today. I mean, we've seen a re-escalation in the Middle East, whereas we had been seeing tensions ease. So that's led to rising oil prices again. Some of the inflation readings we saw last week were a little firmer than expected. And we got better news on hiring. So really looking at kind of both sides of the dual mandate, it's the case for raising rates based on what we've heard Kevin Warsh makes sense. I mean, the strength that we've seen in payrolls, as well as inflation remaining elevated, I think they're looking at the risk on the inflation side to be greater at this point, and that's most likely going to lead to a rate hike later today.
7: If we do get that expected rate hike, does that pose a headwind for this market?
8: Lower rates are always more supportive for the market, but this has been pretty widely expected. So we don't expect it to be much of a surprise for markets, and we've seen some of the adjustment coming into that. And really, higher rates have not been an issue for equity markets, and we'd expect kind of a muted overall reaction, and even the possibility that it could be viewed as a mild positive that the Fed is willing to act on inflation, which should reassure some of the concerns that this could spiral out of control. So it could provide some reassurance. And if we get inflation under control, then that's obviously constructive for equity valuations in general, especially since a lot of this, the rates are higher due to strong economic growth that we've seen.

0: which should continue leading to good earnings growth. So all of that is a good thing. And we do also think that AI innovation going forward could also help to be a deflationary force in the markets as well. So we wouldn't expect a big negative reaction to equity markets if we see higher rates.
1: Well, you mentioned AI innovation. Of course, there's this raging debate going on in Washington and I would think in the markets as well about AI risks and whether the pace of development needs to be pulled back. Is there a market impact there?
0: Yeah, we saw a market impact to some degree on Monday following those comments over the weekend that brought this back to the forefront. And it is very important for these conversations to be at the forefront. This needs to be a big focus, and risk controls need to be a priority. But we don't see this resulting in any slowdown in AI-related spending. I mean, CapEx forecasts continue to rise. We remain in the early stages of AI adoption, where companies are just starting to see, you know, the impacts that this can have. And we do believe there'll be a broader set of beneficiaries that could very likely lead to further improvements in productivity and corporate profit margins that are already at record levels. So really, you know, the movement is in motion. We may see some slowing, and if we see any big slowdown, that would be a concern for the markets. But at the end of the day, we still think this is going to be incredibly positive across the board for companies.
1: Well, you mentioned the potential for AI spending as an inflation pressure. Does that lead the Fed to start a hiking cycle here, or could whatever we get from the Fed today just be a one-off?
0: It is largely being viewed as not that this will be a one and done. Now, Kevin Warsh has been avoiding forward guidance and implying that they'll be very data dependent. So we'll see what comes from here. But right now, all the AI innovation and investment has had an inflationary impact just by the nature of all the dollars going into the market on all the investment that's being made to build out the data centers and the electrical infrastructure and everything else that's associated with it. So in the long run, we do expect it to have more of a deflationary impact, but that'll take some time. And so it may be necessary to see more higher rates. Right now the market's pricing in today and probably another before year end and possibly another one or two next year. We'll see what the path forward looks like, in the Middle East and from an inflation and job market perspective. But there will likely be more than just one hike to get inflation under control.
1: All right. Really appreciate this, Rayanne. Thanks so much for joining us on Fed Decision Day. That's Rayanne Mitrione, Callan Family Office, ahead of the decision, 2 p.m. Wall Street time. Our coverage starts at 1:30 on a special edition of Bloomberg Surveillance. The Fed Decides on Bloomberg Radio and Television and the Bloomberg Business app. Karen.
2: Nathan, we want now to take a look at some of the most read stories on the Bloomberg Terminal, which you can find by going to READ Go. And people are reading about golf this morning, Nathan.
1: Oh, are they?
2: Yeah, they are.
1: Okay.
2: PGA Tour CEO Brian Rolapp, he spoke, and he said the league is not considering welcoming back players who left for now bankrupt rival LIV Golf. He made these comments at a news conference yesterday. It followed LIV Golf's Chapter 11 filing last week. That bankruptcy came after Saudi Arabia's public investment fund announced in April that it would pull its financial support for LIV Golf. Well, the PGA Tour's refusal to welcome back players right now could give LIV Golf leverage as it negotiates with players to continue with the league. And Rolapp said the PGA requires any player wishing to compete to earn their place in the league through merit and follow existing rules of fairness, competitive balance, accountability, and discipline. And there's more on who this affects and how it could affect them on READ Go.
1: Well, as we get closer to tea time for the Fed, Karen, this is the most read story on bond traders piling into bearish positions ahead of today's meeting, betting the Treasury sell-off that's driven yields to near two-decade highs is going to continue. This is from a J.P. Morgan Treasury client survey that shows traders in the cash market for bonds ramped up short bets in the past week at their fastest pace since early 2025. Investors are also increasing short positions in Treasury futures both before and after last week's stronger than expected inflation report. That's according to open interest data from CME Group. And in Fed funds futures, a single bearish block trade stands to earn or lose $1.9 million for every basis point move in the underlying contract. And that is the most read story this morning. You can find it at READ Go. Karen.
2: All right. Repeating some of our top stories this morning, Nathan, Saudi Arabia is moving more oil from outside the Strait of Hormuz following the shutdown of its east-west pipeline. Meanwhile, the House has passed a third resolution calling on President Trump to end the war with Iran.
1: European Commission President Ursula von der Leyen is proposing opening a path for Canada to become the EU's first associate member. President Trump's tariffs and repeated talk of making Canada the 51st state have pushed the U.S. northern neighbor to seek closer economic and security ties with Europe.
2: And officials say a news helicopter crashed in Los Angeles and killed at least three people. The helicopter was covering a fatal bus crash at the time. We have more on those stories coming up on Bloomberg Daybreak on a day when S&P futures are up 0.2%. This is Bloomberg.
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2: And I'm Karen Moscow. And futures, they are higher this morning after days of selling as traders wait for the Federal Reserve's latest interest rate decision. S&P futures up 0.25%, up 18 points. Dow futures up 0.1%.

0: for 67 points. NASDAQ futures up 0.5% or 137 points. 10-year Treasury yield at 4.98%. The yield on the 2-year, 4.64%. NYMEX crude oil's down 1.7% at $104.05 a barrel. Brent at $107.72. COMEX gold at $4,376 an ounce. That's a Bloomberg Business Flash. Now here's Michael Barr with more on what's going on around the world. Michael.
1: Jared, more Silicon Valley executives are calling for guardrails on AI development. Meta chief executive Mark Zuckerberg now says he supports independent evaluators. The CEOs of Anthropic and OpenAI are calling for a global slowdown in development. Officials say an NBC News helicopter crashed in Los Angeles and killed at least three people. The chopper was covering a bus crash that left another two people dead. The Trump administration is planning to deliver powerful 2,000-pound bombs to Israel as part of an upcoming arms deal. The package is worth $2.8 billion. In baseball, the Yankees and Nationals won. Orioles beat the Mets 7-5, but New York's Pete Alonso hit his 300th career homer last night. The Red Sox lost. Global news 24 hours a day and whenever you want it with Bloomberg News Now. I'm Michael Barr, and this is Bloomberg. Nathan.
2: All right, Michael, thank you. It's coming up on 5:55 on Wall Street. It's time for our daily Bloomberg Law Brief, exploring legal issues in the news. Today, we're looking at the Supreme Court's refusal to clear the Postal Service from enforcing new restrictions on mail-in ballots before the congressional midterms. State election officials had warned late-breaking changes would inject chaos into the vote. In a brief unsigned order, the court held that the Trump administration was unlikely to win the merits of his case and failed to show it had a stronger case for immediately reviving the rules ahead of the midterms. Conservative Justices Samuel Alito and Clarence Thomas dissented. For more, Bloomberg's June Grosso speaks to elections law expert Richard Raffalt, a professor at Columbia Law School.
3: So this is an unsigned three-sentence order. Tell us what the justices decided.
4: The majority rejected the government's effort to lift the stay that the district court in Massachusetts had imposed on the Postal Service's implementing its new mail ballot regulation. In a very short opinion, but in a brief phrase of the court's opinion, suggesting that they thought that even on the merits, the government would lose. They didn't give a reason. They didn't give a justification. They didn't say whether it was a statutory problem or an administrative procedure problem or a constitutional problem, all of which had been raised in the litigation. Arguments had been raised that the Postal Service didn't go through a proper process, that it was beyond the scope of its authority under the statutes, and that as a matter of federalism and of the right to vote, this would be unconstitutional. Basically, three different levels of arguments had been raised. The courts just said that on the merits, the case against it was strong, but then in any event, as a matter of equity, given the closeness to the election, they would not lift the stay. There was a brief concurring opinion by Justice Kavanaugh saying he thought there was a plausible case on the merits for the Postal Service rule, but that he agreed that it would be, in his language, arbitrary and capricious to allow that rule to go forward, given that it's so close to the election.
3: I was surprised that there was any dissent. The state said that they couldn't get this done in time, and ballots have already gone out in two states.
4: It just shows you how in the tank for the Trump administration, Alito and Thomas are. I agree with you. There was both on the merits and Kavanaugh's focus on the equities. It would be impossible. Alito had a kind of a snarking line that the reason it would be so hard is if the states had fought this for so long that it had delayed the Postal Service's ability to get the rule out. But as some of the briefing noted, the Postal Service still has not opened the portal that it would be necessary for the states to send their ballots or their ballot envelopes to, which the Postal Service said we would have to review what you're doing before we can handle them. They hadn't even opened the portal that would allow them to do that reviewing. Alito also blamed the Supreme Court for taking so long on the earlier case. I mean, I think he was digging at his colleagues for taking until late August to dismissing the challenge by the states opposed to this. And so he basically says the court wasn't responsible for this and the states were responsible. That still doesn't get around the fact that it would have been impossible for this for the states to comply, and millions of voters would have been unable to vote by mail. Millions of registered lawful citizen voters would have been unable to vote. So it's really quite a kind of a shocking opinion.
3: And this isn't the end. This is going back to a lower court.
4: I think it's the end for 2026. Basically, I think there's no way that the new postal regulations can be in effect for 2026. It is not the end of the proposal. My guess is there will need to be a full-fledged trial now. I mean,

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4: It's 21 after. Welcome back. You're with America in the Morning. With the midterm election just weeks away, Democrats took to task Secretary Scott Bessent in a combative House hearing. They sought to paint him as covering for President Trump in the face of high energy prices and rising interest costs on consumer debt. Bessent presented a spirited defense of Trump's economic record in his testimony, which was formally scheduled as part of International Monetary Fund oversight, but rapidly developed into a free-for-all about partisan views on the economy. Bessent was frequently interrupted not by just Democrats, who insisted he answer yes or no questions on a range of issues, but also a group of protesters who objected to U.S. sanctions on Iran and Cuba. That, according to CNBC, the 10-year Treasury note traded at 5% midday on Tuesday. It briefly reached a level not seen since 2007. That has raised consumer borrowing costs. The 30-year fixed mortgage rate topped 7% last week. Today's the day Wall Street's been waiting for. The Federal Reserve is meeting and will make a move on interest rates. Stocks have been under extreme pressure due to the ongoing events in the Middle East, oil surpassing $100 a barrel, and the benchmark Treasury yield pushing past 5%. The last two times that happened was after the end of the pandemic and right before the banking crisis of 2007. While the Fed is expected to raise interest rates by a quarter of 1%, that would come with concerns as President Trump has been demanding interest rates be lowered. Seth Soutell with more from Wall Street.
5: I'm Seth Soutell, and this is the AP Market Report. Stocks lost ground as higher crude oil prices and the bond market stepped up pressure on Wall Street. The S&P 500 fell 0.4% Tuesday. The Dow gave back 328 points. That's about 0.6%. The Nasdaq Composite fell 0.8%. The yield on the 10-year Treasury note rose to 5%. Treasury yields are used to set rates on mortgages and lots of other kinds of loans. When they rise, it slows down the economy by making it more expensive to borrow money. The price of crude oil rose again as the war with Iran drags on. Brent crude rose almost 3% and is back above $108 a barrel. Higher oil prices put upward pressure on prices for gas and diesel. Seth Soutell, New York.
4: According to the CBC, the Canadian government has announced a major tax reform, Canada Investment Summit, allowing for businesses to write off investments. The productivity mega deduction will allow companies to expense the total cost of new investments across a number of sectors, including machinery, equipment, clean energy, zero emission vehicles, and more. Prime Minister Mark Carney says, quote, "Our goal is simple, to make Canada the most attractive place in the G7 to invest," end quote. 24 after. U.S. deploys weapons into space. When America in the Morning continues after these messages.

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5: This is America in the Morning. For the first time in our nation's history, the United States has confirmed that it has deployed weapons into space. Correspondent Marcela Sanchez has that story.
6: Air Force Secretary Troy Mink says the U.S. has deployed weapons to space that are capable of defending the joint force against hostile action. He made the announcement at the Air and Space Cyber Conference in Maryland, but Mink did not say what the weapons were or how they work. In 2024, the U.S. said Russia was developing a new anti-satellite weapon that could be launched from space. At the time, the White House said the danger was not imminent. But the reports reflected long-standing worries about space threats from Russia and China. Marcela Sanchez, Washington.
5: The grandson and nephew of quarterback royalty is apologizing after a misstep in front of the press following the University of Texas Longhorns' latest victory. Jennifer King explains.
7: ESPN sideline reporter Holly Rowe says she has accepted an apology from Arch Manning, the University of Texas quarterback, for an insensitive comment about an AI video. At a media availability Monday, Manning was asked if he had seen any social media posts after their big win over Ohio State. Manning mentioned an AI-altered video that depicted Longhorns coach Steve Sarkisian that shows him backhanding the reporter across the face and running off into the crowd.
8: Have y'all seen that one? How's it going? Of him slapping Holly Rowe.
7: What really happened was Sarkisian said Texas fight hook'em, then ignored Rowe's questions and walked away to join the celebrations. The AI video, Manning's comments, and laughter among the media at the event drew widespread criticism from many, with people saying violence against women is never funny. The young player, who has endorsement deals with brands like Red Bull and Google Gemini, says he will be more thoughtful going forward. I'm Jennifer King.
5: America in the Morning for Wednesday, September 16th, 2026, is produced by Jeff McKay. I'm John Trout. This is Westwood One.
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2: ABC News, I'm Sherry Preston. Two deadly crashes in Los Angeles, leaving six people dead.
3: Our hearts are with those impacted by the bus collision and the helicopter crash, and with the entire community who lost members of their team while they were doing their job.
2: The bus crash was first, killing three, then a news helicopter covering that accident crash, killing three more people. Federal Reserve widely expected to announce later today it's raising interest rates for the first time in 3 years to try to get inflation under control. President Trump has long been pushing for interest rate cuts. He also says that renovations on the Kennedy Center will not be going forward if his name is not on the side of the building. The board there shutting down the main facility. At least 16 people are now dead after the collapse of a building in Gaza. Officials say several children are among the victims. The building had been damaged by Israeli airstrikes. This is ABC News.
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4: The Supreme Court blocks President Trump's plans to impose new postal service rules to limit mail-in voting. One final primary day today before the midterm elections, and it's Delaware to vote on the Senate and House nominees. An audit uncovers a head spinner, nearly $1 billion in accounting errors in Lancaster County.
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5: This is America in the Morning from Westwood One. Coming up this half hour,
6: the FBI's chief is defending the loosening of some bureau hiring requirements. Sagar Meghani, Washington.
7: Republican Congressman Thomas Massey introduces articles of impeachment against Defense Secretary Pete Hegseth. I'm John Stolness in Washington.
5: A television news helicopter crashes in Los Angeles.
8: Outrage surrounding comments on social media made by a Texas candidate running for state office. I'm Clayton Neville.
9: Families of the 67 victims killed in last year's D.C. midair collision are urging Congress to improve safety measures. I'm Julie Walker.
10: Ed Sheeran's concert tour is in jeopardy after the Macklemore row. I'm Kevin Carr.
5: Back after these messages.
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10: Now, 5 till, you're with America in the Morning. Both singers Macklemore and Ed Sheeran are facing blowback over Macklemore's pro-Palestinian comments at a recent event. Entertainment reporter Kevin Carr says the Sheeran concert tour is now in jeopardy.
11: Ed Sheeran's North and South America arena tour has become a flashpoint for international politics. It began on September 5th when rapper Macklemore made pro-Palestinian comments during his opening performance in New Jersey.
12: One of the reasons why I wanted to come on this tour was because I wanted to stand up here on stages and stadiums across America and say two words that are very near and dear to my heart, free Palestine.
11: Macklemore said his problem is with Israel, not with Jewish people.
12: To all of my Jewish brothers and sisters, criticism of Israel, criticism of apartheid, being against genocide, in no way is a criticism of you.
11: Earlier this summer, the rapper made similar comments on stage, which he posted on Instagram.
13: None of us are free until everyone else is free.
11: On Monday, the promoter announced that Macklemore would no longer be part of the tour. Multiple stadium owners, most vocally billionaire Robert Kraft, who owns the New England Patriots and Gillette Stadium, told promoters they would not allow Macklemore to perform in their venues. In a surprise rebuke on Tuesday, replacement artist Aaron Rowe, the Irish folk band Bioga, the Danish band Lucas Graham, and singer Phineas all dropped out of the tour in solidarity with Macklemore. Sheeran is now attempting damage control, blaming the ousting of Macklemore solely on the promoters. I'm Kevin Carr.
10: In Los Angeles, a decision has been made by the district attorney in processing the son of the late actor and director Rob Reiner. Details from correspondent Ed Donahue.
14: We did speak with Nick Reiner's siblings. They made their views very clear. We took their views into consideration in ultimately deciding not to seek the death penalty.
15: Prosecutors in California say they won't pursue the death penalty for Rob Reiner's son, Nick, in the killing of his parents.
14: That means that the maximum sentence that Mr. Reiner will be looking at is life without the possibility of parole.
15: Los Angeles District Attorney Nathan Hochman says it was a careful and thorough review.
14: Where we look at the aggravating factors as well as the mitigating factors. Where we have spoken to the victim's family, we have spoken to prosecutors, law enforcement, and I've worked with the most senior people in the district attorney's office.
15: Rob and Michelle Reiner were stabbed to death in their Los Angeles home late last year. A grand jury said Nick Reiner was lying in wait before killing them. He has not entered a plea. I'm Ed Donahue.
10: That's our show for today, Wednesday, September 16th, 2026. America in the Morning is produced by Jeff McKay. I'm John Trout. This is Westwood One.
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16: From ABC News, I'm Sherry Preston. Six people killed in Los Angeles, three in a bus crash and three in a news helicopter crash that followed as reporters were trying to cover it. This is sound of police dispatching officers.
17: 210, Roger, can you go by the smoke and just verify what that is exactly?
18: He said that there's a helicopter down over there.
17: I'm sorry, say that again?
18: There's a helicopter down just outside the airspace.
16: That from Live ATC, all of it happening in the San Fernando Valley in the suburb of Chatsworth, California. The chopper hovering over the scene of the bus crash fell from the sky and burst into flames. Killed were News Chopper 4 reporter Elenia Marino and her pilot, George Marcinow. The Federal Reserve wraps up its two-day September meeting today and says ABC's Lina Moise.
19: Borrowing money is about to get more expensive, with the Federal Reserve expected to raise interest rates today for the first time in 3 years, all while oil and gas prices have been surging because of conflicts in the Middle East. One expert says $7 per gallon diesel could soon be reality in the Midwest.
16: Gas prices have hit $4.31 a gallon on average, according to Gas Buddy. Tom Kloza, chief oil analyst at Kloza Advisors, says consumers are paying attention.
20: You go over $4, some people cut back. You go over $4.50, others cut back. And at $5, a lot of people cut back.
16: President Trump's handpicked Kennedy Center board voting to close the Kennedy Center unless President Trump's name is put on the building. The board says it was closed for renovations. OpenAI CEO Sam Altman reversing course, now saying at a Silicon Valley conference Tuesday that government regulation is not needed for his and other AI companies.
21: The world should trust that we are going to do the right thing, because it's the right thing and because we feel the magnitude of this.
16: Other tech leaders say more guardrails are necessary as AI expands. You're listening to ABC News.
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23: A deadly shooting in North Lincoln. Good morning, I'm Jeff Modes. We have a cloudy sky, 59 degrees at KFOR FM 101.5, 1240 AM. A flood watch in effect until 1 o'clock this afternoon It is 6:03. A 19-year-old Lincoln woman was shot and killed Tuesday night following a disturbance in the area of 46th and Madison. Lincoln Police Lieutenant Jason Goodwin tells KFOR News officers first responded to a disturbance involving juveniles in the area of 47th and Cleveland when they heard a gunshot about a block away.
0: Officers arrived within moments and found a 19-year-old Lincoln woman with a single gunshot wound. They immediately performed life-saving measures on the victim, who is also involved in the original disturbance call.
23: Lieutenant Goodwin says the woman was taken to the hospital where she died from her injuries. One person is in custody. Police are speaking with several witnesses. KFOR News is hoping to get more additional information about this shooting later today. The Sandhills Global Event Center will not be hosting next year's National High School Finals of Rodeo due to expansion in the number of contestants expected to participate. And it's a mutual decision between the Event Center and National High School Rodeo Association. Ron Bohati is the managing director of the Event Center.
1: A lot of good contestants and family. It's just outgrowing the size of what we can provide for them for our facility.
23: James Higginbotham is the executive director of the National High School Rodeo Association, says they greatly appreciate what the Event Center, Visit Lincoln, and the City of Lincoln have done for the rodeo.
2: Because of the size, the best thing for us to do is to try to reward our kids with a little larger facility next year. So we appreciate you guys coming very much.
23: Now, in the meantime, the Rodeo Association is looking for a host site in 2027. An economic impact study on this year's rodeo is underway, which saw about 1,800 contestants from across the United States and other countries compete in Lincoln. KFOR News Time is 6:05. State Auditor Mike Foley on Tuesday released information about $1 billion in accounting errors his office found in the Lancaster County Treasurer's Office, saying years of miscalculations led to improper revenue distributions to local taxing entities across the county. What caught his attention was the accounting errors that were commissions on the tax collections from the Lincoln Airport Authority.
3: To turn around to the Airport Authority and say, hey, you know, we sent you $200,000 too much. Now write us a check and give it back to us. I'm sure that was an upsetting moment at the Airport Authority.
23: Foley tells KFOR News Lancaster County Treasurer Rachel Garver fully completed and cooperated during the audit process and accepted full responsibility for the findings. Read the full story up at KFORnow.com. There were 15 people who died in traffic deaths on Nebraska roads in August, according to the Nebraska Department of Transportation. 11 of the fatal crashes happened in rural areas. 3 of the people killed were motorcyclists. There were 4 fatalities on Interstate 80, 6 on other highways, and 5 on local roads. The National Weather Service in Valley confirmed that an EF0 tornado touched down in northern Odo County Monday evening. According to a storm survey, the tornado touched down south of Avoca, which is located in southern Cass County, and was on the ground for about 3 miles before lifting. It damaged some corn, also tree branches, and a large metal storage tank. Nobody was hurt. The peak wind speed was 83 miles per hour. A new Slim Chickens location officially opened Tuesday at 84th and Adams in northeast Lincoln. Slim's director of marketing, Don Rudd.
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23: Slim Chickens has 2 other Lincoln locations, 85th and Old Cheney and 16th and Pine Lake Road. Lincoln's first forecast is coming up. 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
23: Lincoln's first forecast, again, flood watch in effect until 1 o'clock this afternoon. So we still have that chance of showers and thunderstorms. And that will start to kind of go through the morning into the afternoon hours. About a 70% chance. Otherwise cloudy and a high of 71 today. Showers and thunderstorms likely tonight. Otherwise cloudy and a low of 66. 40% chance of showers and thunderstorms mainly during the morning tomorrow. Then becoming mostly sunny and a high of 81. And then mostly sunny Friday with a high of 88. Right now, overcast sky, 59 degrees in Lincoln. I'm Jeff Motes, KFOR News.
26: How the capital city starts the day. Lincoln's Morning News with Schmidt, Carol, and Jeff on KFOR.
25: 6:08, hope you're well on a Wednesday with KFOR. Lincoln's Morning News, Schmidt, Carol, and Jeff. Always stream us, KFORnow.com. 59 degrees, damp and fall-like, chilly. And more rain potentially in the picture today. Carol, how are we doing this morning? Thanks for spending time.
4: Good, yeah. I checked the old rain gauge, and since Sunday, I'm now at 345.
25: Wow.
4: Yeah, so plenty of rain here, definitely. And it looks like that's not going to stop for a while.
25: It's always entertaining to see who gets to flip the coin, lose the bet, and go try and track down 12 sets of paws to try and wipe off before they come in. So that was a task yesterday. Jeff Moats with us.
4: You mean you haven't bought the muddy mat?
25: Oh, there's towels. There's different sorts of rugs. You know, some that you can only look at and not step on. Right. It's kind of like that seal in Indiana Jones in The Last Crusade. Just look at her nice, sweet area rug. Don't ever go in that region. It's like a museum in some spots. But now we have, the old rug slash mat at the back door that they're theoretically supposed to stop at and sit and let us wipe the paws off. Motsi, good to have you in, bud. Thanks for making time this morning. Plenty of rain up in your neck of the woods as well. Carol's the leader in the clubhouse with almost 3.5 inches in the last week.
23: Well, you know, in the Omaha metro area in general, they've had more rainfall versus what we've had. Now, we've had a pretty good amount here in Lincoln. I think officially we've had here in Lincoln not quite 2 inches officially. Some spots around town may be different. I know in my gauge over the last 24 to 36 hours, I've had probably about 1 inch and 62 hundredths total, give or take. So, but there's still more rain possible as we go through the day today. KFOR Doppler radar is still tracking some showers and a few embedded thunderstorms that extend from, Edgar, Nebraska, which is in Clay County, southern part of Clay County, back to between Geneva and Bruning. To just south of Wilbur, and then up toward Hickman and Firth between there, and then over into Odo County near Palmyra and Syracuse. And, you know, that's what we're tracking in terms of moisture this morning. There's more rain further south from there, too, all in a big line. That's probably about 100 miles, maybe 150 miles long as you stretch across south central and southeast Nebraska. So that's what we're watching with radar this morning. And a lot of this activity is moving off toward the east, northeast. So we'll probably have to dodge a few raindrops later this morning here in Lincoln. Not too bad right now. Again, mainly overcast in areas of town, but there may be some showers that do creep in here as we go through the morning.
25: Yep, grab the umbrella, maybe the poncho, depending on how far your work walk is. Motsi, you led off with this 19-year-old woman that's deceased. A gunshot in North Lincoln. Let's talk a little more.
23: Here's what we know so far this morning. There was first a disturbance call to 47th and Cleveland. Okay, and this is right next to Huntington Elementary School area, generally speaking, not too far from our location, and just southwest of 48th and Adams in that area. And officers responded. There were some people that were initially involved there that took off. And as officers were talking to people there, they heard a gunshot about a block away. And they, within moments, ran over there and found the 19-year-old Lincoln woman with a single gunshot wound. They started performing life-saving measures on her, who, by the way, she was involved in the original disturbance call there at 47th and Cleveland. She was taken to a Lincoln hospital. She died from her injuries, and police tell us this morning one person's in custody. Police are speaking with several witnesses, too. And we hope to get more information about this later this morning from LPD on what they can tell us from their initial information that they released last night to where they're at here this morning. So something that we're going to be following up on with LPD, especially at media briefing later this morning.
25: Motsi, you had a chance also to get some comments from Mike Foley, and you know, a lot of response and reaction here with that news story that you had yesterday morning with the as it's called, the blunder here with the Lancaster County Treasurer. Of course, the county treasurer responded and you know, taking full responsibility, but we're talking $1 billion.
23: Yeah.
25: With a B.
23: Yeah, nearly $1 billion, according to State Auditor Mike Foley, in the accounting errors they found within the Lancaster County Treasurer's Office. Foley says that there were miscalculations that led to improper revenue distributions to several local taxing entities across the county, and what caught his attention were the accounting errors that there were commissions on tax collections and accounting errors from that with the Lincoln Airport Authority, and that was roughly about $200,000. And you know, and he pointed out that, you know, here's an entity where they're trying to get more air service into Lincoln, and the last thing they need to do is to have to write a check back for,
25: right?
23: Yeah, so that's what really caught his attention, and he said that he's sure that the airport authority was not happy about that. But he Foley did say that County Treasurer Rachel Garver fully cooperated during the audit process and accepted full responsibility for the findings, and he did say that they're going to be checking back in with the treasurer's office here in about a year to see where things are at moving forward and if improvements and other changes have been made.
25: Carol, I know we touched on this yesterday, but it's unfathomable that you can have some things slip through the cracks. We all understand that there are mistakes made, but it's a monster number.
4: I wouldn't be checking back in a year. I'd be checking back in about
25: 2 weeks. Is there a daily meeting that needs to start happening, or a weekly?
4: You know, I think one important thing probably to point out here is that it's not that there's any missing money. Okay?
25: Right,
4: this
25: right.
4: This is just money that's not been allocated properly. In fact, Foley said it appears the state was underpaid by $1.3 million from 2023 to 2025. But again, it's not that this money is missing or has been taken. It's just that it hasn't gone in the right places.
23: Right. It's gone through the proper channels, so to speak.
4: Right.
23: So yeah, that's the latest on that. Also in our news this morning, and probably one of the bigger stories that we ran yesterday, we found out that the National High School Finals Rodeo will not be in Lincoln next year. This year's rodeo that they had at the event center, at the Sandhills Global Event Center, kind of stretched things thin in terms of spacing and other needs. And because of that, a mutual agreement between the event center and the National High School Rodeo Association determined that they are not going to have the rodeo here in Lincoln next year. We'll hear from those involved, including managing director of the Sandhills Global Event Center, Ron Bohati, and we'll have also the National High School Rodeo Association executive director chime in as well on that story. We did get a confirmation from the National Weather Service from Monday night's severe storms in southeast Nebraska that a tornado did touch down in far northern Odo County. We'll have that story for you. Other news as well. And plenty in sports. The in-state showdown between number 1 Nebraska and number 20 Creighton volleyball is tonight. All that coming up here at 6:31 on KFOR.
25: Boatsy, thank you much. We'll check in here in about 15 minutes. Brandon Rector with us in a couple of minutes. A further look at Lincoln's first forecast. And Carol, all eyes going to be with Nebraska and Creighton a little bit later today. John Rothstein, of course, the prominent national basketball voice, making good on his promise to take care of Husker fans for that first win in NCAA tournament history. So some friends down in the rail yard, you know, a spot we have done a lot of pre and post games at for basketball season, gate 25, the spot. And you need your wristband. You need to be a Husker fan. Can't wear blue. And I expect it'll be a zoo down there ahead of volleyball, because you can get your beer for that 5 to 6 p.m. window.
4: I'm sure it will be, and just because both teams are, you know, local teams. You know, you got, you know.
25: Adding to it, though, is the open tap.
4: Well, that too. That never hurts. That never hurts. So, yeah, I mean, just behave when you're down there. And, you know, we invite you to do that. And keep under control and enjoy what should be just an amazing volleyball match between, you know, two teams that are, you know, powerhouse teams. And let's face it, I think everybody, you know, the comment was made when I was home over the weekend. I was watching, you know, the coverage for the Iowa and Iowa State game, and it just seems like teams almost play better when they're playing in their state against their rival, their in-state rival. There just seems to be a real great level of competition. So I'm sure you're going to see some amazing volleyball.
25: Heightened intensity. Right.
4: There you go.
25: That's what it is. One thing that's been super intense, and Carol, I'm interested to get your thoughts. Good story with our media partner 1011 on a Waverly family that are, like many, concerned about harvest time because of fuel prices, specifically the soaring diesel costs. We know that the Fed going to possibly bump interest rates. That's a national story we'll get to. Cash Patel in the hot seat in that national terror plot on top of this nationwide identity theft spree that involved Lincoln. But you have Nebraska farmers. Think about this. Farmers, they use about five, depending on the size of their land. But in this instance, you've got a family that 5,000 gallons per harvest, right? That's about $18,500 that is the cost of doing business for you as a farm family. Well, if that price bumps and jumps, which it has, this year diesel's at an all-time high of $6.27, that same 5,000-gallon fuel distribution bumps your price up to $31,000 to harvest what you need to harvest. That's a jump of 70%. And maybe you can shed some light for me on just what are the margins? What are the margins to make money as a crop producer between your cost of doing business, what the price of wheat or corn or pick your product is? That's always super important, of course. And you know what your take home is going to be.
4: Well, you know, this morning ABC says the cost of diesel could go up to $7.
25: That's insane.
4: Yeah, that is. I mean, at $6, which is basically what the discussion was about yesterday, that's going to be tough. But, I mean, just to give you kind of a personal example, we have back home where I grew up, we have neighbors that we were just... My parents were friends with their parents, and we played with their kids. And so the one son who has been running the farm has decided to retire. He's a little older than I am. So he wanted my nephew and my brother, who still farm, to farm his land, you know, next year. And my nephew, quite frankly, he said, I really don't want to take it on. Yeah, I don't think we can make any money,
25: right?
4: Because of, you know, what the situation is, and it's only because they were such dear friends of ours, and so my brother kind of stepped in and said, "Well, let's do it. Let's help them out. Let's do their farming." But you know, never can I remember that any farmer would turn down doing land, even right. Whether it's share crop or cash crop or anything. I don't ever remember a time that our family would turn somebody down if they had a chance to farm some more land. But just because of the high cost of, as you said, diesel, spray, fertilizer, seed, you know, they really thought twice about it.
25: That's interesting. We'll dive in a little further to this story later on. Let's get to the 1011 Weather Center. Brandon Rector with us. Brandon, what's the rain window look like today? Thanks for joining us.
5: You're welcome. Just want to have that rain gear still with you. Hopefully you got that umbrella or rain jacket with you. You'll definitely need it this morning as we have a 50% chance of some more showers and maybe even a few isolated thunderstorms. Temperature is going to be warming up, I think, this afternoon into the low 70s. Now, we'll see a 50% chance of rain this morning become a 30% chance of rain this afternoon. So I think it is a decreasing chance for today, but still can't rule rain out at any point of the day. We'll warm up into the low 80s for a high on Thursday. Warm front moving through the area. Might have a little patchy fog in the morning. I think our rain chance for Thursday is going to be smaller. Got only a 20% chance for some rain. And then on Friday, we'll warm up into the upper 80s, maybe 90 for a high. And we do have a 30 to 40% chance of some showers and thunderstorms, I think, late afternoon into the evening as a cold front moves through the area. That's going to cool us right back down for the weekend.
4: How much rain is too much rain in a period of time, like a week? And not that, the rain's been kind of, but I know my neighbor was complaining when they mowed his lawn that it kind of dug some of it up because the ground is so wet.
5: Yeah, we are under a flood watch, actually, for this morning. We've got flood watch till, I believe, 1 p.m. today. So if we pick up too much this morning, we may see some flood advisories or some flash flood warnings. But, we are looking at just more extended periods of rain here coming up. I think this weekend we have some decent chances in play for portions of the day. I think it's going to be spaced out enough that we shouldn't see any flash flooding or anything like that, but definitely wouldn't be bad if we got a little break from this pattern here at some point next week.
25: Yep, need to dry out just a touch. Brandon, thanks for the time this morning.
5: You're welcome. Have a great day.
25: All right, good to spend time with Brandon Rector. We're at 59 degrees. It's overcast at your severe weather station, KFOR. 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
25: 627, we'll do some touchdown trivia about an hour plus from now. Great Gatsby, Carol, Lincoln Community Playhouse, going to be in October. And we're doing famous September birthdays. This actor doubled as a star on the small screen, but he was a star in the early 70s, especially against Nebraska, wasn't he?
4: He was. Yeah, he was kind of a deal breaker for us there for a while.
25: A little bit.
4: Spoiler. He was a spoiler for us.
25: 489-1240 to get in. I want to send you to the Great Gatsby, October 9th through the 11th, 16th through the 18th. Best known, famous September birthdays is our topic. Best known for portraying Leroy Jethro Gibbs in NCIS from 03 to 21, a role that earned him multiple People's Choice Awards and Emmy nominations, also for The West Wing. Starred also in St. Elsewhere, Chicago Hope, and films like Summer School and Freaky Friday. We're talking a five-decade career. And orchestrated a monster turnaround at UCLA as quarterback. In his first game ever as a Bruin, opened the 72 season, led underdog UCLA to a dramatic 20-17 win against two-time defending champ Nebraska, snapping that Devaney 32-game unbeaten streak. Who are we asking about? He did marry actress Pam Dauber of Mork and Mindy. 489-1240, famous September birthdays. Let's go to the phones. Hi, KFOR. Do you have an answer?
6: Yes, Mark Carmen.

0: I'm Sherry Preston. Six people dying in a pair of crashes in Los Angeles. ABC's Trevor Ault is there and says a news chopper went down while on a story.
1: Flames erupting after the aircraft crashed between two commercial buildings. Police say at least three people were killed, including a pedestrian on the ground. The chopper went down just after 7 p.m., less than a mile from where first responders were already working a deadly bus crash. An SUV had slammed into the side of a Metro bus, becoming lodged inside the vehicle.
0: President Trump has long been pushing for the Fed to cut interest rates, but experts think it's going to go the other way this afternoon. The Fed is expected to announce its first interest rate increase in 3 years because inflation is so high. On the rise, gas prices, $4.36 a gallon now, according to Gas Buddy. The Kennedy Center board closing down the main building for renovations. But President Trump says if his name isn't on the side of the building, there won't be any renovations at all. This is ABC News.
2: A fatal shooting in North Lincoln is under investigation. Good morning, I'm Jeff Moe. It's overcast, some showers to our south, and 59 degrees at KFOR FM 101.5, 1240 AM. It's 6:31. Lincoln police are looking into the circumstances into a shooting that took place and turned deadly Tuesday evening near 46th and Madison, where a 19-year-old woman involved in an earlier disturbance about a block away was shot.
3: She was taken to the hospital, where she died from her injuries.
2: Lieutenant Jason Goodwin tells KFOR News officers were initially at the disturbance call near 47th and Cleveland when they heard the shot, then ran over to start performing life-saving measures before the woman was taken to the hospital. One person's in custody. Witnesses were being questioned. We hope to get more information about this investigation later today. There's a big change to the 2027 schedule at the Sandhills Global Event Center off of 84th and Havelock.
4: For the 27th season of the National High School Finals Rodeo, it will not be held at the Sandhills Global Event Center.
2: That's Ron Bohati, who is the managing director of the Event Center, saying on Tuesday it's a mutual decision between the Event Center and National High School Rodeo Association because the growth from this year's rodeo has led to more participants expected for next year's event, and the size of the Event Center space is not adequate. There was nothing but appreciation toward the Event Center, Visit Lincoln, and the City of Lincoln from Rodeo Association Executive Director James Higginbotham.
5: We have continued to grow. We're very fortunate to have grown, and that creates sometimes problems that we're not aware of.
2: An economic impact study on this year's rodeo is underway, which saw about 1,800 contestants from across the United States and their countries compete in Lincoln. No word yet on when the rodeo or where the rodeo will take place this next year. KFOR News Time is 6:33. About $1 billion in accounting errors were found in the Lancaster County Treasurer's Office by State Auditor Mike Foley's office, saying years of miscalculations led to improper revenue distribution to local taxing entities across the county. Foley's auditors identified numerous errors in that distribution process, including $1.2 million in state property tax credit funds from 2023 to 2025 that resulted in overpayments to every local taxing authority in the county instead of being returned to the state's tax relief fund. Foley tells KFOR News that he met with county officials just a few weeks ago.
6: The magnitude of the problems that we found here, I can't just walk away from it and give you the report and see you 10 years from now. No, I got to be back there within a year, probably looking at all this stuff again to make sure that they're living up to their promise of getting this fixed.
2: Foley adds that Lancaster County Treasurer Rachel Garver fully cooperated during the audit process and accepted full responsibilities for the findings. You can read the full story about this up at KFORnow.com. 15 people died in traffic deaths on Nebraska roads in August, according to the Nebraska Department of Transportation. 11 of the fatal crashes happened in rural areas. 3 of the people killed were motorcyclists. There were 4 fatalities on Interstate 80, 6 other on highways, and 5 on local roads. And a tornado did occur Monday evening during severe storms that moved across eastern Nebraska. It touched down in northern Odo County, south of Avoca, according to the National Weather Service in Valley. The twister was rated EF0 and was on the ground for 3 miles before lifting. It damaged some corn, tree branches, and a large metal storage tank. Nobody was hurt. The peak wind of the tornado was 83 miles per hour. Lincoln's first forecast is coming up. KFOR News Time, 6:35.
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3: Lincoln's First Forecast. We have a flood watch in effect until 1 o'clock this afternoon. So a 70% chance of showers and thunderstorms would go through the day today. Otherwise, cloudy. 71 the high. Showers and thunderstorms likely this evening. Otherwise, mostly cloudy. A low of 66. 40% chance of showers and thunderstorms during the morning tomorrow. Then becoming mostly sunny with a high of 81. And then sunny on Friday with a high of 88. Right now, overcast and showers to our south. 59 degrees at KFOR. Preparations continue today for the Nebraska football team as they wind down their non-conference schedule this Saturday night against North Dakota, with whom Husker defensive coordinator Rob Orich has some familiarity with in his coaching past.
4: Yeah, if you know anything about this region of football, you know every Dakota team you play is going to be ready to compete. He comes from that background as well. He played at North Dakota. Tremendous pride in the product they put on the field. Have a lot of respect for them. I think you're going to see a prepared football team that's ready to prove that they can compete with anyone nationally. They've had three blowout wins this year against, I would say, lesser competition than what they are. But I think they're excited to prove what they can do on the main stage.
3: Nebraska and North Dakota will kick off Saturday night at Memorial Stadium beginning at 6:15 on the Big Ten Network. The number one ranked Nebraska volleyball team will face in-state rival and 20th ranked Creighton tonight at Pinnacle Bank Arena. The match is a sellout. First serve is at 6 on BTN. High school volleyball from Tuesday night. Lincoln Northeast fell to Norfolk 3-1. Columbus defeated Lincoln High 3-1. A thriller between Class B number 1 Norris and number 2 Waverly, but it was Norris that prevailed 3-2. Elsewhere, Lincoln East swept Lincoln Northwest in 3 sets. Lincoln Lutheran defeated Syracuse 3-1. Lincoln North Star took care of Kearney 3-1. And a 5-set thriller goes to Pius X over Gretna East 3-2. Lincoln Standing Bear, they swept Lincoln Southeast in 3 sets. And Lincoln Southwest got a 3-0 sweep over Grand Island. I'm Jeff Motes, KFOR Sports.
5: Yep.
6: I'm not below 50.
7: This is a Bloomberg Money Minute. Wall Street is waiting on the Federal Reserve's latest interest rate decision. The central bank is expected to lift interest rates for the first time since 2023, with policymakers increasingly doubtful that inflation will cool sufficiently without some help. The S&P 500 is looking at a higher open for the first time this week, but direction could change this afternoon. Meantime, shares of mortgage insurers fell yesterday after Federal Housing Finance Agency Director Bill Pulte suggested that homeowners shouldn't have to pay for such coverage in some cases. His comments follow his ongoing attacks on the costs of consumer credit scores. And Starbucks is turning a coffee cup into a hot commodity. A limited edition Snoopy glass cup that retailed for about $40 is hitting resale sites for as much as $200. Starbucks has been borrowing the playbook of sneaker and streetwear brands, using limited edition merchandise to drive buzz and bring customers into stores.
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3: 18 minutes in front of 7 at KFOR. Right now at 59 degrees, showers expected this morning, chance of that high right around about 75 today. Well, what's the color of the year? Prominent Paint Shop has their pick. An ID theft spree, identity theft so critical, it came through the capital city to tell you about. And, well, the Fed gonna jump that rate. They expect a hike, Carol. That's what analysts are saying later today.
5: It's been 3 years. That's how long it's been since the Fed last raised the federal fund rate, the interest rate that commercial banks charge each other for overnight borrowing. This stretch seems likely to end today when the Federal Open Market Committee announces the outcome of their latest meeting that's going to be held, giving into the announcement that the probability of a rate hike, I think they put it this morning at 98%, which is a pretty high probability that there's going to be a rate hike. And, you know, some short-term pain, definitely. Wall Street's already bracing themselves for this from that expected interest rate increase. Goldman Sachs analyzed historical stock market data following a Fed rate hike and found that, you know, you could have your S&P 500 falling by 2%. Some stock market declines are probably going to be much worse than others. But this is what we can look forward to as inflation is expected to go up again.
3: The Fed really wants to make price stability a thing. That certainty makes consumers, makes us feel better. The U.S. war with Iran's rekindled inflation. It's hammered oil prices, the price of gasoline higher and higher. That drives the price of diesel fuel into record territory, and those higher interest rates aren't going to automatically bring lower prices at the pump, but they do signal that central bank's commitment to restoring price stability. So it's going to hurt. It's going to cost you more to borrow money, going to cost you more to buy a car, grow a business, or carry that balance on the old credit card. As we've been trying to hatchet away the old credit card expense at the Schmidt household, like many, you'd love to pay it off each month. Not a reality, but you don't want it to get too north of a certain number where it just suffocates you. So I can only anticipate the president's either on the phone or going to make a phone call and lay into the central bank. Maybe he'll try a soft touch, but I doubt it.
5: Well, it, just the cost of doing business is just more. I mean, something that they really think is going to be affected by this, again, the housing market, you know, mortgage rates. But, you know, we talked about diesel. ABC predicting diesel will be up $7 to $7. So to truck anything in when it comes to building is going to be sky high. We have these, you know, additional tariffs on Canada now for lumber and steel. And so a lot of that has to do with just the cost of doing business. And then you add an interest rate hike on top of that. It's not going to be favorable for people who are wanting to buy a home or sell a home or people, even builders, contractors.
3: Yep, you're stuck. You are stuck in your current situation unless you're going to take the interest rate pain. Motsi's with us here in the KFOR newsroom.
6: We're still following up on developments regarding a deadly shooting in North Lincoln from Tuesday night. We'll have the latest on that from Lincoln Police Lieutenant Jason Goodwin this morning. Also, we caught word yesterday from the Lancaster County, the Sandhills Global Event Center and officials with the Nebraska, rather the National High School Rodeo Association, that the high school finals of rodeo will not be back in Lincoln next summer. We'll have that story for you. Other news as well, and plenty in sports to get to. We'll hear from both coordinators for Nebraska football, Rob Orich on the defense, Dana Holgerson on offense, and we'll hear from Husker head volleyball coach Danny Busmoon Kelly about the in-state showdown with number 20 Creighton tonight at Pinnacle Bank Arena. All coming up here at 7:03 on KFOR.
3: A scam and a spree, Carol, from two New Yorkers that made its way through Lincoln. And we're talking about $17,000 in withdrawals.
5: I'm just amazed at stories like this because I go back to, you know, to getting TSA clearance, you just have to about have, you know, a letter of recommendation.
3: Here's my vial of blood.
5: Sister Mary Michael, you know, to have someone say, yeah, she can be approved for a TSA, but you've got these people that are walking around with multiple passport cards, using different cards at different locations. You had arrest warrants issued this week for 46-year-old Anthony Colville and 37-year-old Lauren Walsh, both of Newburg, New York, and they're wanted for identity theft right here in Lancaster County. And, you know, the report alleges how they sort of went from one bank to the next with these fake passport cards. One of them, Union Bank and Trust, they presented a passport card identifying who they were with a different name, got a cash advance of $6,800. And, I mean, the teller said, hey, they were able to answer the questions. And then later that day, going to Liberty First Credit Union, this time identifying with a different name and card, and gets $3,500. And then the following day obtains $1,100 from Citibank and Trust on Pine Lake Road under another man's name. And then, of course, you've got his, I guess it's fiance, also trying to get money from a Cornhusker Bank location, turned down once there, and then going on to another location and Federal Credit Union to try to get more money. Luckily, somebody was able to identify the vehicle that they were in and get a license plate.
3: Right. You had the license plate reader system near South Point Pavilions allowed investigators to capture that plate number of the Volkswagen they were driving when it comes to these several fraud cases. And you had the dude roll in to these bank locations. She'd drop him off. He'd have a Bluetooth device in his ear. And then, voila, she's probably back on a hotspot in the vehicle, hacked into somebody's identity, given the security information.
5: Right.
3: So you can answer the test questions correctly and get your withdrawal. Not overly sophisticated, but it... You know, credit to the banks that were able to turn these folks away. I have no earthly idea how to go get fake identification, but thank you for asking during the break.
5: Well,
3: because how do you get a fake passport?
5: Well, I'm just saying.
3: Insinuating like I know.
5: Well, my question was, you know, there's a way to identify counterfeit money.
3: I know, right? I mean, it's...
5: Isn't there some way to identify a fake passport? I mean, I'm just asking. I don't know because I know nothing about this. I haven't had a passport for years.
3: I don't have
5: so.
3: Any criminal friends.
5: I just know how difficult it was to get TSA clearance.
3: Right. I need to get out of the country. Chris will know.
5: I had to have birth certificates and social security numbers and marriage licenses and death certificates. And,
3: yeah.
5: You know, so.
3: A lot of hoops, man. But I hope these folks get refunded. Absolutely. Carol, you know, we haven't done much sprucing up of the home with painting. We've got our gray and white. That's kind of what we've stuck to. But Sherwin-Williams has their color of the year. Fan of this? Tell me more.
5: I am a fan of this because, you know, I'm always thinking about painting. And I'm, you know, I like my office I'm in right now. That was the color of the year from Sherwin-Williams like 3 years ago. I think it's called Upward. Kind of a blue-gray color.
3: Yeah, it's nice.
5: And so... So now I'm seeing that this year's color of the year is celery.
3: Mm.
5: So celery is kind of a soft yellow-green shade, bright enough to bring some pep to the room, but still like a calm, cozy color. And, you know, I went online, looked it up. It is a great, but I'm a fan of greens anyway. And it's not neon green, but it's not your dark forest olive-type green. But it looks like a great color. It's just kind of a soft color. And you can put other colors with it. You know, a lot of times when you paint, you might have a complementary color or a focus wall. And so they say there's some great colors that could go with it. And if you have wood that's like oak and maybe even light wood that you where you can see the grain in it, it goes nice with that. So... I like that. You know, a good plum color would go with it. Or
3: mom and dad had kind of a maroon in one of their houses in the basement that I probably thought was a good idea at the time. I think there was a blue in one of the houses we lived at, and you know, just white from the first house I remember. We've always just kind of gone with that gray white clean look as long as it's not Grandma Schmidt's Iowa locker room pink, like the bathroom. I'm okay. Not a fan of painting. Let's talk weather here. Hopefully you're less of a fan of rain because chances some showers continue this morning, then decreasing chance of showers this afternoon. High is 76 for the overnight, low is 62, and into Thursday a 40% chance of rain, but we'll warm up. High in the mid-80s. Friday, we're looking at 88 and a 30% chance of some showers. Overcast now. We're at 59 degrees at your severe weather station, KFOR.
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3: It's almost 7 at KFOR. Schmidt, Carol, and Jeff. More from Jeff Motes in the KFOR newsroom coming up a little bit after. It's ABC News that's around the corner. And they'll get you caught up on national headlines. Terror plot that's thwarted. More around the capital city and that fraud. And it's 59 degrees at KFOR Lincoln.
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1: Severe weather in Nebraska could be a matter of seconds between life and death. 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
18: From ABC News, I'm Sherry Preston. Tragedy in Los Angeles. Three people killed in a bus crash, then three more killed when a news chopper covering that story went down. ABC's Trevor Ault is in L.A. with more on the local NBC affiliate who lost two journalists.
12: KNBC confirmed its news chopper had gone down.
19: We've been telling you that we've been piecing it together here. We knew it was a

0: news chopper. We knew we'd lost contact with our people out there, and we've just received the confirmation that, in fact, news chopper 4 went down just before 7 o'clock tonight in Chatsworth.
1: Hey, NBC is identifying those on board as Angel City Air reporter Ileana Moreno and experienced pilot George Marcino.
2: A third person on the ground was also killed when the helicopter crashed. The Federal Reserve is expected to raise interest rates for the first time in 3 years later today when its September meeting comes to a close. On Wall Street, here's ABC Chief Business Correspondent Rebecca Jarvis.
3: President Trump has been pressuring the Federal Reserve for years to lower interest rates. Now the president's appointment, Kevin Warsh, is at the helm of the Fed. He and his team will have to make this pivotal decision today, and the markets are anticipating an interest rate hike. That would make borrowing more expensive, but it would hopefully put pressure on many of those consumer prices.
2: One thing consumers are paying a lot more for is gasoline. Gas Buddy says it's averaging $4.26 a gallon. Diesel now at a record high $6.30 a gallon. You know who uses diesel? All those semi drivers you see on the highway.
4: If you had one of these big transport trucks that passed you on the road on February 28th, it was hauling about $30,000 worth of fuel. Tomorrow, that same truck is hauling about $50,000. So that's pretty considerable inflation.
2: Oil analyst Tom Kloza. Amid the U.S.-Canada trade war, the European Union is proposing making Canada the EU's first associate member. This is ABC News.
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7: A deadly shooting in a North Lincoln neighborhood. Good morning, I'm Jeff Modes. Cloudy sky, 58 degrees at KFOR FM 101.5, 1240 AM, it's 7:03. As Lincoln police responded to an initial disturbance involving teens near 47th and Cleveland early Tuesday night, gunfire rang out not too far away.
8: While interviewing those still on scene, they heard a gunshot about a block away near North 46th Street and Madison Avenue.
7: LPD Lieutenant Jason Goodwin tells KFOR News officers arrived there within moments and found a 19-year-old Lincoln woman with a single gunshot wound. They started performing life-saving measures on her. She was involved in the original disturbance call and then taken to a hospital where she died from her injuries. One person's in custody. Police are speaking with several witnesses. KFOR News hopes to get more details about this shooting coming up later today. Growth in this year's National High School Finals of Rodeo at the Sand Hills Global Event Center near 84th and Havelock in July is expected to bring in more participants for next year's rodeo, but unfortunately, the event center and Lincoln will not be the host site as planned.
9: It has all to do with size. We've grown since 2021 to an extent. We're so far this year on our membership seeing a little bit of growth yet, and things will continue to create us a problem to find a facility that can house that many people.
7: That's National High School Rodeo Association Executive Director James Higginbotham. He and Event Center Managing Director Ron Bolhati said that this was a mutual decision. Rodeo Association officials are looking for a new location for next year. KFOR News Time is 7:05. A new state audit released Tuesday found nearly $1 billion in accounting errors by the Lancaster County Treasurer's Office. Nebraska State Auditor Mike Foley said years of miscalculations led to improper revenue distributions to local taxing entities across Lancaster County.
10: So you should have a team over there with the experience and the competency to make sure that these kind of errors are not being made. It shouldn't be off by $1 billion.
7: Foley tells KFOR News his team of auditors found several errors in that distribution process, including nearly $1.3 million in state property tax credit funds from 2023 to 2025 that resulted in overpayments to every local taxing authority in the county instead of being returned to the state's tax relief fund. The full story about this is up at KFORnow.com. The Nebraska Department of Transportation on Tuesday announced that there were 15 people who died in traffic deaths on Nebraska roads in August. 11 of the fatal crashes happened in rural areas. 3 of the people killed were motorcyclists. There was a tornado that did touch down in northern Odo County during Monday night's severe storms in eastern Nebraska. It touched down south of Avoca, which is located in southern Cass County, according to the National Weather Service in Valley. Again, the twister was in northern Odo County. It was rated EF0 on the ground for 3 miles before it lifted. It did damage some corn crops, tree branches, and a large metal storage tank. Nobody was hurt. The peak wind speed, 83 miles per hour. And the third Slim Chickens location is now open at 84th and Adams in northeast Lincoln. Don Rudd is the director of marketing.
11: 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When are you building north? And today is the day, and we open up our doors, and we are so excited.
7: Slim Chickens, it serves up chicken tenders, wraps, and sandwiches, has 2 other locations in South Lincoln, 16th and Pine Lake Road, and 85th and Old Cheney. Lincoln's first forecast is coming up. 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
7: Lincoln's first forecast. That flood watch continues until 1 o'clock this afternoon. Still a 70% chance of rain throughout the day today. Otherwise, cloudy and a high of 71. Rain possible tonight. Otherwise, mostly cloudy, low of 66. 40% chance of rain to start the day tomorrow, then becoming mostly sunny and a high of 81. Sunny and 88 on Friday. Right now, 58 degrees at KFOR. The Nebraska football team's defense this Saturday will face a North Dakota offense led by quarterback Jerry Kaminsky that has scored a combined 151 points for a 3-0 start to their season. Husker defensive coordinator Rob Orich talked about Kaminsky and what he can do for the Fighting Hawks.
15: Yeah, I think he does a tremendous job of giving the ball to his playmakers on the perimeter. He doesn't hold it, doesn't take a lot of sacks. I think they were in the single digits last year for sacks allowed. They don't ask him to do anything outside of operating their scheme. Coach Danny does a great job over there. I think we're going to see a guy that has control over his offense. And our job is we have to find ways to make him uncomfortable, where it's not just a black and white picture all the time. He has to operate through some moving bodies, moving at a pretty high clip.
7: Husker offensive coordinator Dana Holgorsen on Tuesday said North Dakota's defense is tough and similar to what Nebraska has defensively.
16: Yeah, the structure is the same. You know, he hired Rob at San Diego State and probably hired him for a reason. You know, so there's definite similarities to it. He's a little more aggressive on third down. You know, we went back and watched some of his stuff at Washington, you know, on the third down pressure stuff, and so he's really aggressive on third down, but just the base structure of the defense is very similar.
7: Nebraska North Dakota kickoff Saturday night at 6:15 on BTN. Another top 25 showdown in college volleyball tonight is number 1 Nebraska will host number 20 Creighton in the in-state showdown at Pinnacle Bank Arena. Husker head coach Danny Busboom Kelly.
17: They're a great team. 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
7: First serve between the Huskers and Blue Jays is tonight at 6 on BTN. High school volleyball from Tuesday night, a 5-set victory in Class B for number 1 Norris over number 2 Waverly. Applies the 10th one in 5 sets over Gretna East. In Class A action, Norfolk defeated Lincoln Northeast 3-1. Columbus over Lincoln High 3-1. Lincoln North Star defeated Kearney 3-1. Lincoln Standing Bear swept Lincoln Southeast 3-0. A 3-0 sweep for Southwest over Grand Island. Lincoln East swept Lincoln Northwest in 3 sets. In Class C1, Wahoo Newman swept Lincoln Christian 3, and Lincoln Lutheran won 3-1 over Syracuse. The Nebraska softball team releases 2027 Big Ten schedule on Tuesday. They will open up conference play with back-to-back home series against Minnesota and Northwestern. The Golden Gophers will be in Lincoln on March 12th, and the Wildcats will be in Lincoln on March 19th. I'm Jeff Motes, KFOR Sports.
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13: 10 after 7 at KFOR. Hope you're well on a Wednesday. Lincoln's Morning News, Schmidt, Carol, and Jeff, 58. Heavy rain up here at Cornhusker. Can hear it. Motzi's got his poncho in, not out of solidarity, Carol, for those out trying to get to work or having to leave their parking lot, but just to, you know, dodge some drops in the newsroom.
19: Don't we have a new roof?
13: Allegedly.
19: Thought we got a new roof.
13: Motz has got the old Lincoln Northeast poncho on going, and we need to keep Motzi dry. We don't want that sweetness to melt.
19: Well, you don't. Yeah, it's just what you want. Rain coming down on electronic equipment.
13: Put another quarter in, Motzi. Fire up the monitor. All right. Well, we'll talk a little bit here about a pretty iconic TV home that's for sale. On a serious note, a terror thought plot thwarted. And how about the war powers vote, Carol? You had some deflections in the Republican Party yesterday that aren't in line anymore with the president.
19: They voted yesterday, the House at least, and this is the third time they've voted on this, to direct President Trump to end that war in Iran or at least seek explicit authorization to continue it. So this is kind of another bipartisan rebuke to his handling of this little conflict, small potatoes as he calls it, as the fighting in that region continues. And the polls show that American voters increasingly disapproving of it. 7 Republicans, as you said, jumped in with the Democrats in supporting the resolution, which does not carry the force of law, but seeks to at least compel the White House to either halt the operation or win it over with a vote of Congress. But the action in the Republican-led chamber was the latest sign of a lot of frustration that we're seeing on Capitol Hill over this conflict and its domestic impacts, including those high gas and diesel prices that we talked about coming, you know, just weeks before those midterm elections in which the control of Congress is up for grabs.
13: Carol, there's two things at play. One, the home front and the economic impact. And what you have here is people and their everyday lives and just what it costs to live. What's it cost to go to work? What's it cost to drive? What's it cost to fill up the truck to ship food, the supply chain? I mean, there's a whole bunch of different branches from this this main limb, right, in the world we're used to. And then there's Iran, who really doesn't care about their people. So if you're going to bomb away or put sanctions in place, they don't care because they don't care about their people over there anyway. Two, the stance of keeping the world safe from Iran isn't wrong. I mean, there's a lot of folks you don't want to have access to weapons of the nuclear grade. So I understand that right now, but there needs to be some more movement here. Figure it out is what folks in D.C. are saying. And figure it out quicker. This thing's droned on too long.
19: And how much are you being truthful about? You know, yesterday we had this Inspector General's report come out saying that you know, Mike Hegseth has gravely underestimated the cost of this war. You know, he came out and said it's $37.5 billion. That's what he says it's cost us. But according to this report, it's more like $184 million that it's cost us, and that there have been, you know, we've got depleted munitions. We have more damage done to bases than what we have told has occurred. And so that's another issue that Congress is looking at. Do we really know what's going on out there, or are we being, you know, given facts and figures that now we're learning aren't quite true?
20: Yeah, what's the level of, are you leveling with the American people, or are you putting out information that is partially true, not true? You know, people are questioning that. You had the FBI stepping up here and stopping a mass casualty attack from Pennsylvania. You have this special agent in charge, Richard Evicek, making comments yesterday here about what the FBI was able to do.
21: These actions demonstrate a sustained commitment to ISIS and a clear intent to conduct a violent attack in the United States to harm the American people.
20: Carol, you had this about 25 miles north of Pittsburgh in the Cranberry Township region, a hotel.
19: Yeah, I mean, it seems like we're getting more and more of these types of reports of activity like this. You know, we had the Russian one, too, that's been reported that they were, you know, targeting killings in the United States and in Europe for anybody that was supporting Ukraine. So we're seeing more and more of this, and luckily this is an instance where the FBI was able to step in and make sure that there wasn't any really, really horrible damage that's been done.
20: This is U.S. Attorney Troy Rivetti. Talked a little bit about the suspect's intentions, and they were pretty clear online.
22: On September 9, 2026, he expressed his intent to prepare for his, quote, mission, claiming, "I just need a weapon, and as soon as I have that, I am ready."
20: Jonathan Kramer left his home with a backpack, met someone at Walmart in a parking lot. He picked up a long black bag that could hold a rifle. He later checked into a hotel with cash, visited a sporting goods store, and returned to the hotel, where agents then took him down. You had a scope, ammo, loaded magazine, semi-automatic rifle, and 190 rounds of ammo, along with 30 knives, and a note telling people not to look for him. Well, the good guys found him. Jeff Motes with us here in the KFOR newsroom.
7: Watching KFOR Doppler radar this morning, some light to moderate activity, some heavy downpours here and there moving across the city. Had a couple of cells that moved over our place here at 3800 Cornhusker a moment ago. Dumped some light to moderate rainfall. Heavier cells in southwest Lincoln between there and Denton. Also in the Walton area on the east side of town. We'll have latest in the forecast coming up in a few minutes. In our news this morning, we're following up on a deadly shooting incident that happened Tuesday evening in a North Lincoln neighborhood. The latest on that from Lincoln Police, plus other news and plenty in sports to get to at 7:31 on KFOR.
20: Mochi, thanks for the update there. Carol, should we head to Bel Air?
19: Well, I mean, I do like the house. I love the kitchen.
20: Oh, yeah.
19: In this house.
20: Fresh Prince of Bel Air. 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
20: Is it really in Bel Air?
19: It's, Westwood? 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It doesn't say if it's really there. Six-bedroom property. And it's also being used as a location for the FX Hulu series, The Shards, which I've not watched. I've heard a lot about The Shards.
20: Okay.
19: But I'm, you know, assuming that it's, they're just describing it as an L.A. property.
20: Well, we'll just start saving our allowance money.
19: Remember, it's at a discount. $22.95 million.
20: I'm good.
19: If we don't get it, the wrecking ball comes in.
20: Promise or threat? Really?
19: Bothers me when they say, well, if they can't sell it, it'll be demolished. Does that mean it's like a step away from like it's in bad shape and that's your only alternative is, well, either somebody needs to buy it and fix it up or we're going to have to just bomb it?
20: Make sure I get Jeffrey the butler. I mean, I need that thrown in. Jeffrey was great.
19: How old is Jeffrey by now?
20: Oh, I don't know. That's a great question. That is a fantastic question. Weather-wise, some more showers and storms could roll through the area. And then later this afternoon, an additional 30% chance of rain and showers. In the afternoon, a high of 76, mid-60s for the overnight. Thursday, 40% chance of showers. We'll have a high of 84. And into Friday, sunshine and an afternoon to evening chance of showers with a high of 88. For your weekend, we're looking at 80 and mid-70s with 20% chance of showers. Right now, it's 58 degrees. Some rain in the area, 58 degrees at your severe weather station, KFOR.
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1: 26 after, birthday's anniversary, something good on the way. Ed Sheeran, Macklemore, and a pause, Carol, in reaction and some solidarity.
13: Yeah, his loop tour facing a massive shakeup. Four acts abruptly quitting in protest over the removal of Macklemore from the lineup. He was recently dropped from the tour following his pro-Palestinian comments and a Free Palestine speech he gave that during a concert at MetLife Stadium. So now you've got Phineas, Lucas, Graham, Aaron Rowe, and Sheeran's longtime backing band, Vioga. They've all pulled out of the upcoming shows. Phineas said, you know, telling artists that they can't, that they have to be silenced when they speak up for the oppressed is wrong. Aaron Rowe said, I can't stand by while people with money and influence silence artists. And Vioga said, playing those venues is simply not an option for us. Sheeran said the venues and the tour promoter made the decision, not him, to drop Macklemore, adding that he tried to find a solution before the mass exodus. Bob Kraft was one that said, you can't come to our stadium if you bring Macklemore along.
1: Yeah, Bob Kraft is getting a lot of reminders online about his deeds and escapades that folks are piling on him. The internet never forgets. Now, you don't have to agree with what Macklemore said about freeing Palestine. He was, I heard the comments he made, and he was very diplomatic. He was saying, look, I'm not lashing out at our Jewish friends at all. And don't take it that way. It's not the people I'm getting after. So his comments, whether you agree with him or not, he was very, very respectful as he stood where he stood, you know, with the comments he made. Let's get into something good this morning.
6: Tell me something good.
1: I love this story. Justin is 48. Justin's a father of three. Justin made his college football debut 3 decades after an injury ended his playing career. So Justin Buzzard trained and trained and trained, got encouragement from his kids, and he earned a spot as a freshman at 48 years young as a defensive end for the San Jose City College football squad. And just for good measure, he is wearing number 48 to match the age. This is just a few weeks into the season. He's contributing on the field with special teams, and the experience has shown him he's still capable of accomplishing his dreams, and nothing has passed him by. This is really cool, and I love how the family is all behind him, and pretty sweet national story. He's out there trying to tackle away, Carol, at age 48. That's something good.
13: Well, I know that this is a story you can probably identify. You were a preemie, weren't you?
1: Yes, I was 3 months early.
13: Baby Adonis has gone home after spending nearly his entire life at North Memorial Health Center in Maple Grove, Minnesota. He was born last October at 24 weeks. He weighed less than 2 pounds. Mm-hmm. He has spent 334 days in the hospital's neonatal intensive care unit. The hospital said it was the longest recorded NICU stay in its history. His mother, Jasmine Wellington, said, we are so thrilled to finally be able to bring little Adonis home. So, good for that family.
1: Birthdays or anniversaries to get to.
13: Peg Spike turning 99 today, and also Bob Flynn is celebrating.

0: so much of what we buy is shipped using trucks burning diesel fuel.
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0: Diesel running more than $6 a gallon. The European Union today pitching the idea of making Canada the EU's first associate member. Outgoing GOP Congressman Thomas Massie filing articles of impeachment against War Secretary Pete Hegseth. 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
2: A deadly shooting in North Lincoln. Good morning, I'm Jeff Moats. Showers in the area, a few rumbles of thunder, and it's 58 degrees at KFOR FM 101.5, 1240 AM at 731. A 19-year-old Lincoln woman was shot and killed Tuesday night following a disturbance in the area of 46th and Madison. Lincoln Police Lieutenant Jason Goodwin tells KFOR News officers first responded to a disturbance involving juveniles in the area of 47th and Cleveland when they heard a gunshot about a block away.
3: Officers arrived within moments and found a 19-year-old Lincoln woman with a single gunshot wound. They immediately performed life-saving measures on the victim, who is also involved in the original disturbance call.
2: Lieutenant Goodwin says the woman was taken to the hospital where she died from her injuries. One person is in custody. Police are speaking with several witnesses. KFOR News is hoping to get more additional information about this shooting later today. The Sandhills Global Event Center will not be hosting next year's National High School Finals of Rodeo due to expansion in the number of contestants expected to participate. And it's a mutual decision between the Event Center and National High School Rodeo Association. Ron Bohati is the managing director of the Event Center.
4: A lot of good contestants and family. It's just outgrowing the size of what we can provide for them for our facility.
2: James Higginbotham is the executive director of the National High School Rodeo Association, says they greatly appreciate what the Event Center, Visit Lincoln, and the City of Lincoln have done for the rodeo.
5: Because of the size, the best thing for us to do is to try to reward our kids with a little larger facility next year. So we appreciate you guys coming very much.
2: Now, in the meantime, the Rodeo Association is looking for a host site in 2027. An economic impact study on this year's rodeo is underway, which saw about 1,800 contestants from across the United States and other countries compete in Lincoln. KFOR News Time, 7:33. State Auditor Mike Foley on Tuesday released information about $1 billion in accounting errors his office found in the Lancaster County Treasurer's Office, saying years of miscalculations led to improper revenue distributions to local taxing entities across the county. What caught his attention was the accounting errors that were commissions on the tax collections from the Lincoln Airport Authority.
6: To turn around to the Airport Authority and say, hey, you know, we sent you $200,000 too much. Now write us a check and give it back to us. I'm sure that was an upsetting moment at the Airport Authority.
2: Foley tells KFOR News Lancaster County Treasurer Rachel Garver fully completed and cooperated during the audit process and accepted full responsibility for the findings. Read the full story up at KFORnow.com. There were 15 people who died in traffic deaths on Nebraska roads in August, according to the Nebraska Department of Transportation. 11 of the fatal crashes happened in rural areas. 3 of the people killed were motorcyclists. There were 4 fatalities on Interstate 80, 6 on other highways, and 5 on local roads. The National Weather Service and Valley confirmed that an EF0 tornado touched down in northern Odo County Monday evening. According to a storm survey, the tornado touched down south of Avoca, which is located in southern Cass County, and was on the ground for about 3 miles before lifting. It damaged some corn, also tree branches, and a large metal storage tank. Nobody was hurt. The peak wind speed was 83 miles per hour. A new Slim Chickens location officially opened Tuesday at 84th and Adams in northeast Lincoln. Slim's director of marketing, Don Rudd.
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2: 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Lincoln's first forecast is next. 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
2: Lincoln's first forecast, flood watch continues until 1 o'clock this afternoon, so rain likely as we go through the morning into the afternoon, otherwise cloudy and a high of 71, and chance of rain continuing tonight, about a 60% chance, a low of 66, and then a 40% chance of rain to start the day tomorrow, then becoming partly to mostly sunny and a high of 81, sunny on Friday and a high of 88. Showers in the area this morning, and it's 58 degrees at KFOR.

0: Preparations continue today for the Nebraska football team as they wind down their non-conference schedule this Saturday night against North Dakota, with whom Husker defensive coordinator Rob Orich has some familiarity with in his coaching past.
1: Yeah, if you know anything about this region of football, you know every Dakota team you play is going to be ready to compete. He comes from that background as well. He played at North Dakota. Tremendous pride in the product they put on the field. Have a lot of respect for them. I think you're going to see a prepared football team that's ready to prove that they can compete with anyone nationally. They've had three blowout wins this year against, I would say, lesser competition than what they are. But I think they're excited to prove what they can do on the main stage.
0: Nebraska and North Dakota will kick off Saturday night at Memorial Stadium beginning at 6:15 on the Big Ten Network. The number one ranked Nebraska volleyball team will face in-state rival and 20th ranked Creighton tonight at Pinnacle Bank Arena. The match is a sellout. First serve is at 6 on BTN. Also in Husker volleyball news, Nebraska's suspended volleyball match against Missouri that happened at Wrigley Field earlier this month has been rescheduled to Wednesday night, September 23rd at the Devaney Center. It'll be a 6 p.m. first serve on BTN. That's based on a mutual agreement between the two teams and the match that will start over at 0-0. High school volleyball from Tuesday night. Lincoln Northeast fell to Norfolk 3-1. Columbus defeated Lincoln High 3-1. A thriller between Class B number 1 Norris and number 2 Waverly, but it was Norris that prevailed 3-2. Elsewhere, Lincoln East swept Lincoln Northwest in 3 sets. Lincoln Lutheran defeated Syracuse 3-1. Lincoln North Star took care of Kearney 3-1. And a 5-set thriller goes to Pius X over Gretna East 3-2. Lincoln Standing Bear, they swept Lincoln Southeast in 3 sets. And Lincoln Southwest got a 3-0 sweep over Grand Island. I'm Jeff Motes, KFOR Sports.
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2: Thanks for hanging out with Lincoln's Morning News. Schmidt, Carol, and Jeff, KFORnow.com to stream 58. Light rain in the area and chance of showers this afternoon. We'll get you a chance at some touchdown trivia. What are you spending on vehicles in 2026? Carol, you have the news here on the Kennedy Center, and the Representative Joyce Beatty of Ohio, a non-voting member, blasting away yesterday here about what may happen.
8: And it is being held hostage. Every time there's an issue that comes up, it has been connected. We will consider or do this, but, or unless, it has Donald Trump's name on the building.
2: Now, quite a story today. The Kennedy Center board voting to close the institution immediately for renovations. And that was Beatty saying, listen, enough is enough here with this naming act.
9: Well, Congress approved $257 million for a renovation of the Kennedy Center. And then after President Trump, the ruling came down again yesterday that his name could not be on it. then he is not going to allow that to happen. So, and that's what she means by, and Carrie Kennedy, the sister of Robert Kennedy, and Maria Shriver, who is the daughter of Jean Kennedy Shriver, both came on and said the same thing that Joy said. You know, the president is holding this money hostage because he can't get his name on it. You know, it's money that's meant to renovate it. So it's not that the center is bankrupt. You've got him holding back on it, which sounds a little funny because when the board first voted to have his name on it, he acted like he knew nothing about it. It was like, oh, I didn't even know that. Well, that's nice. But now that his name isn't going to be on it, he's all incensed about it and, of course, went to social media yesterday and enraged on the judge that made that ruling, directed that at the judge who blocked the agenda for the Kennedy Center, and said on social media that it was in virtual collapse and that it couldn't be saved unless his name was put on it. So, you know, leave it closed. And then when we get a new president in there, they can step in and take the money that was allotted to fix it up and move on.
2: Congress can only do the name change. Is this an instance where, all right, I leaned on people to get your renovation approval. Now honor me with my name. I mean, there's so much going on around the world and locally and nationally, Carol, that I roll my eyes here about the naming. And I mean, I know it's like a flex. It's a flex. And an in-your-face to Democrats. That's the intention here. I mean, the Kennedy Center is to honor that Kennedy family, obviously a Democratic powerhouse, you know, a point of recognition for the party with that family. So for him to do the name change is a middle finger to them. I'm interested what RFK Jr. says on this. Has he just kind of stayed out of the fray?
9: He stayed out of the fray, and really, it's in recognition to John F. Kennedy and his wife, because they were one of the big supporters of the arts during his administration. And after he was assassinated, it was Lyndon B. Johnson who proposed this and was at the groundbreaking to honor John Kennedy. So to put your name on something that is meant to honor a specific president, not because he was a Democrat, but just because they were huge supporters. He and Jackie were huge supporters of the arts. And then, you know, it just, you know, where is this going to end? Is it going to be the Trump Lincoln Memorial? Is it going to be the Trump World War II Memorial? Is it going to be the Trump Arlington National Cemetery? I mean, some people are just saying, hey, you know, I agree. If you want to build 10 buildings and put your name on it, I'm okay with that.
2: Mm-hmm.
9: But don't take the name that's off a building that was definitely meant to pay tribute to someone who did something very specific for the country.
2: How about we fix Iran and gas prices and, you know, fuel costs and food and...
9: Well, I'm with you on that, too. I mean, why are you raging about your ballroom and your arc and in the Kennedy Center when there are so many people in this world right now that are hurting?
2: I mean, I get his personality. I mean, he's going to, anything that makes him look weak, he's going to freak out about. How about football? How about touchdown trivia? You want to go see Nebraska, North Dakota? Should be an awesome night experience. We want to send you, we'll draw $750 tomorrow. If you can answer and get your name in the running here. You played 12 years. From 99 through 2010 with the Pittsburgh Steelers, Houston Texans, San Diego Chargers, and Dallas Cowboys. Two-time national champs, set multiple records, inducted to the Nebraska Football Hall of Fame, was with the Texans. It was their first and longest tenured original player. Franchise records, of course, with the Texans, tied the NFL mark with 350-plus-yard field goals in one game. Scored over 1,100 career points. A 07 All-Pro, known for charity work and maybe a donut or two. Where you can get some drive-through and a lodge regular. You need a darker marker, Motzi. It's invisible ink, Motzi's showing me. It's invisible ink. Mozi's sticking the piece of paper up there. 489-1240. 489-1240. Touchdown trivia, Huskers who've made it in the NFL.
0: How about this?
2: Yes, absolutely.
0: That's sorry. I grabbed a highlighter.
2: Yes, you did. We are asking Huskers who made it in the NFL, a kicker. We'll give you a hint with the Texans, with the Steelers, with the Chargers, with the Cowboys, two-time national champ. So he was a freshman on that 95 team. Wasn't really called upon in the era, that era, to hit some game winners. What Husker that made it in the NFL? 489-1240. Great charity work. Long NFL career. Is he just up the road? Is he in Elkhorn?
0: I want to say so.
2: Yeah.
0: Either there or Millard.
2: Okay. But great, great guy. From Southlake, Texas. That's where Nebraska recruited him. Let's go to the phones. Hi, KFOR. Do you have an answer?
10: Yeah, is it Chris Brown?
2: It is Chris Brown. Yes, it is. Chris Brown is who we're asking about. What's your first name?
10: Evan.
2: Evan, good work. Hang on for me. We'll get some info when you're in the running for Nebraska North Dakota tickets, okay?
10: Awesome. Sounds good.
2: Thanks, dude. All right. Good work by Evan. Carol, you have gone to the old back pocket with some of your choices. I mean, you've made it difficult for North Dakota Week.
9: I didn't think Chris Brown was that tough.
2: Well, you had me at Texans.
9: Well, yeah, and field goal records.
2: I mean, he was drafted by Pittsburgh. God bless anyone who tried to kick in Heinz Stadium ever in their career.
0: Mm-hmm.
2: So, good for Evan here getting in. Mozi, what are you looking at here for 8 o'clock?
0: A quick radar update. A solid wall of rain with a few light to moderate and even at times heavy downpours across the Lincoln Metro this morning. So be careful on your commute. Take it easy on the roadways as you head into work or off to school. In the news this morning, we're still following the latest developments in a deadly shooting from Tuesday night in a North Lincoln neighborhood. That will top our news. The latest on that, other stories, and sports at 8:03 on KFOR.
2: 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Carol, do you remember when cars were affordable? New vehicle ownership, studies out from AAA. Any guess here what vehicle ownership costs a year?
9: More than I probably want to add up.
2: Let's carry the one.
9: 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According to AAA, your driving cost reveals that average annual cost now is about $13,000 a year. 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And this isn't just, you know, for the cost of the vehicle. 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
2: 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Now, if you are lucky enough to license your vehicle in Lancaster County, punched in the face twice compared to everywhere else, wheel tax. Oh, man, I'm going to whine about that till I can't whine anymore. 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With gas prices, I'm lucky. I made a move this summer, so I don't have car payments anymore. But it's about 50 a pop for gas, and it was not fun going to the old DMV.
9: I can imagine.
2: You've got a decision coming up, possibly.
9: Yeah, my lease is up, so I'm going to have to face that music, but I can remember when I moved to Nebraska in 1985. I was driving an 84 at the time. In Iowa, it cost me $84 to license that vehicle. When I got here and I went to pay the license, it was like $135. I'm like, you're kidding, right?
2: And Carol swore for the first time in her life.
9: Almost. 84 in Iowa, 135 here? Yeah. That was shock to me.
2: Uh-huh. Yep, sticker shock for sure. Flood watch till 1 this afternoon for today. A high of 71. Chance of showers and thunderstorms later on in the afternoon. 60% chance of showers overnight. Mid-60s the low. And into Thursday, 40% chance of showers, mostly sunny. High of 81, 58, some rain at KFOR. 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
2: Crime Stoppers coming up with KFOR. Officer Becky going to be in studio with us. And response from Speaker Johnson and some AI wizards. Maybe backtracking a touch. Carol, how about the Great Escape? Let's pack our bags even though we're not eligible.
9: 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All you need to do is keep track of those. 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
9: From ABC News,
1: I'm Sherry Preston. Shoppers were out last month. Despite higher prices for just about everything, people were eating out and clicking on their carts during the month of August. Here's ABC's Jim Ryan.
5: Retail food and service sales last month approached $774 billion, a 1.2% surge from the month before, and eclipsing economists' expectations. The number rose 6% between August of 2025 and last month. The Federal Reserve is likely to consider the numbers as it decides whether to raise interest rates as a way to cool inflation.
1: And the Fed will be making that decision this afternoon. An interest rate hike is widely anticipated, says ABC Chief Business Correspondent Rebecca Jarvis here in New York.
11: You don't have to be here on Wall Street to feel the impact of these rising prices. Americans this morning are paying a national average of $4.36 for a gallon of gasoline.

0: Diesel prices are at record highs. It is the Fed's job to help keep inflation in check, which is why today's decision on interest rates is pivotal.
1: President Trump has long pushed the Federal Reserve to reduce interest rates as a way of boosting the economy. Two oil tankers bound for the U.S. were recently hit by cyber attacks, prompting American officials to send teams to sea to examine the ships. Here's ABC Chief Justice Correspondent Pierre Thomas.
2: According to the FBI and Coast Guard, when the U.S. officials boarded the ships in the Gulf of Mexico, they discovered that computer networks of both had been compromised. Authorities are investigating the possibility that Iran was behind the attack or another actor seeking to exploit the ongoing conflict between Iran and the U.S.
1: The NTSB on the scene of a double crash in Los Angeles.
3: 210, Roger, can you go by the smoke and just verify what that is exactly?
1: Live ATC after a bus collided with an SUV in the San Fernando Valley, killing two, then a news chopper with two on board went down. The third person on the ground was killed, as were the two on board the chopper. The chopper was working for the NBC affiliate. This is ABC News.
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5: A fatal shooting in North Lincoln remains under investigation. Good morning, I'm Jeff Motes. We do have showers in the area, otherwise a cloudy sky. We're back up to 60 degrees at KFOR FM 101.5, 1240 AM. It's 8:03. Lincoln police are looking into the circumstances into a shooting that took place and turned deadly Tuesday evening near 46th and Madison, where a 19-year-old woman involved in an earlier disturbance about a block away was shot.
6: She was taken to the hospital, where she died from her injuries.
5: Lieutenant Jason Goodwin tells KFOR News officers were initially at the disturbance call near 47th and Cleveland when they heard the shot, then ran over to start performing life-saving measures before the woman was taken to the hospital. One person's in custody. Witnesses were being questioned. We hope to get more information about this investigation later today. There's a big change to the 2027 schedule at the Sandhills Global Event Center off of 84th and Havelock.
7: For the 27th season of the National High School Finals Rodeo, it will not be held at the Sandhills Global Event Center.
5: That's Ron Bohati, who is the managing director of the event center, saying on Tuesday it's a mutual decision between the event center and National High School Rodeo Association because the growth from this year's rodeo has led to more participants expected for next year's event, and the size of the event center space is not adequate. There was nothing but appreciation toward the event center, Visit Lincoln, and the City of Lincoln from Rodeo Association Executive Director James Higginbotham.
8: We have continued to grow. We're very fortunate to have grown, and that creates sometimes problems that we're not aware of.
5: An economic impact study on this year's rodeo is underway, which saw about 1,800 contestants from across the United States and their countries compete in Lincoln. No word yet on when the rodeo or where the rodeo will take place this next year. KFOR News Time 8:05. About $1 billion in accounting errors were found in the Lancaster County Treasurer's Office by State Auditor Mike Foley's office, saying years of miscalculations led to improper revenue distributions to local taxing entities across the county. Foley's auditors identified numerous errors in that distribution process, including $1.2 million in state property tax credit funds from 2023 to 2025 that resulted in overpayments to every local taxing authority in the county instead of being returned to the state's tax relief fund. Foley tells KFOR News that he met with county officials just a few weeks ago.
9: The magnitude of the problems that we found here, I can't just walk away from it and give you the report and see you 10 years from now. No, I got to be back there within a year, probably looking at all this stuff again to make sure that they're living up to their promise of getting this fixed.
5: Foley adds that Lancaster County Treasurer Rachel Garver fully cooperated during the audit process and accepted full responsibilities for the findings. You can read the full story about this up at KFORnow.com. 15 people died in traffic deaths on Nebraska roads in August, according to the Nebraska Department of Transportation. 11 of the fatal crashes happened in rural areas. Three of the people killed were motorcyclists. There were four fatalities on Interstate 80, six other on highways, and five on local roads. And a tornado did occur Monday evening during severe storms that moved across eastern Nebraska. It touched down in northern Odo County, south of Avoca, according to the National Weather Service in Valley. The twister was rated EF0 and was on the ground for 3 miles before lifting. It damaged some corn, tree branches, and a large metal storage tank. Nobody was hurt. The peak wind of the tornado was 83 miles per hour. Lincoln's first forecast is coming up. KFOR News Time 8:06.
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5: Lincoln's first forecast, again, a flood watch until 1 this afternoon. 70% chance of rain continuing through the day and a high around 71. Rain chances will drop to 60% chance, though, for tonight and a low of 66. 40% chance of rain to start the day tomorrow, then turning mostly sunny with a high of 81. Sunny on Friday and a high of 88. Right now, some showers in the area, otherwise cloudy and 60 degrees at KFOR. The Nebraska football team's defense this Saturday will face a North Dakota offense led by quarterback Jerry Kaminsky that has scored a combined 151 points for a 3-0 start to their season. Husker defensive coordinator Rob Orridge talked about Kaminsky and what he can do for the Fighting Hawks.
14: Yeah, I think he does a tremendous job of giving the ball to his playmakers on the perimeter. He doesn't hold it, doesn't take a lot of sacks. I think they were in the single digits last year for sacks allowed. They don't ask him to do anything outside of operating their scheme. Coach Danny does a great job over there. I think we're going to see a guy that has control over his offense, and our job is we have to find ways to make him uncomfortable, where it's not just a black and white picture all the time. He has to operate through some moving bodies, moving at a pretty high clip.
5: Husker offensive coordinator Dana Holgerson on Tuesday said North Dakota's defense is tough and similar to what Nebraska has defensively.
15: Yeah, the structure is the same. You know, he hired Rob at San Diego State and probably hired him for a reason. You know, so there's definite similarities to it. He's a little more aggressive on third down. You know, we went back and watched some of his stuff at Washington, you know, on the third down pressure stuff. And so he's really aggressive on third down, but just the base structure of the defense is very similar.
5: Nebraska and North Dakota kickoff Saturday night at 6:15 on BTN. Another top 25 showdown in college volleyball tonight is number 1 Nebraska will host number 20 Creighton in the in-state showdown at Pinnacle Bank Arena. Husker head coach Danny Busboom Kelly.
16: They're a great team. Those games, I think every year I feel like they go five. Four or five, there are always battles, and then to be in PBA is always really fun for us, and to, you know, set attendance record or have that sold out, it's a big deal.
5: First serve between the Huskers and Blue Jays is tonight at 6 on BTN. Also in Husker volleyball news, Nebraska's suspended volleyball match against Missouri that happened at Wrigley Field earlier this month has been rescheduled to Wednesday night, September 23rd at the Devaney Center. It'll be a 6 p.m. first serve on BTN. That's based on a mutual agreement between the two teams, and the match that will start over at 0-0. High school volleyball from Tuesday night, a 5-set victory in Class B for number 1 Norris over number 2 Waverly, while Pius X won in 5 sets over Gretna East. In Class A action, Norfolk defeated Lincoln Northeast 3-1. Columbus over Lincoln High 3-1. Lincoln North Star defeated Kearney 3-1. Lincoln Standing Bear swept Lincoln Southeast 3-0. A 3-0 sweep for Southwest over Grand Island. Lincoln East swept Lincoln Northwest in 3 sets. In Class C1, Wahoo Newman swept Lincoln Christian 3. And Lincoln Lutheran won 3-1 over Syracuse. The Nebraska softball team released its 2027 Big Ten schedule on Tuesday. They will open up conference play with back-to-back home series against Minnesota and Northwestern. The Golden Gophers will be in Lincoln on March 12th. And the Wildcats will be in Lincoln on March 19th. I'm Jeff Motes, KFOR Sports.
10: Friends you can count on with Schmidt, Carol, and Jeff. 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
12: It's 8:10 at KFOR. It is Crime Stoppers time with Officer Becky Keller, Lincoln Police Department. A couple of cases to hit on with Crime Stoppers. Becky, did you swim over? How was that?
17: It was an adventure getting here for sure. Wiper blades were on full blast. Drove through a few puddles that I had to then regain my composure afterwards.
12: Got doused.
17: Yeah.
12: It's pretty good.
17: It's raining pretty hard out there.
12: Never fun to talk about assault. And let's go back to August 26 as we get underway with Crime Stoppers.
17: This one's a combo. It's an assault, allegedly, and also allegedly a car accident. This happened on Wednesday, August 26th, around 6 p.m. Lincoln Police Department received a report from an individual in the area of 18th and Knox. He said there was an altercation occurring between his neighbor and an unknown woman. Officers arrived and made contact with the victim, his neighbor, and she said she confronted a woman about allegedly hitting her vehicle in their apartment building parking lot. She said the woman became hostile and shoved her. The witness, the man that called in, said he saw all of this happening from his window. He heard some noise outside and was going to check on it. We need some help getting the woman identified. We've got a picture of her posted online, LincolnCrimeStoppers.com, titled Pink Fury. She's wearing a pink shirt. She has tattoos on her right wrist and her right forearm. We've got photos of those. And she was driving a white GMC SUV that, as of the end of August, did not have any license plates on it. So take a look, LincolnCrimeStoppers.com, if you can help us get her identified. We've got a pending car accident and assault that we need some help with.
18: All right. Well, it looks like it would be fairly easy to identify her with the pink shirt and the tattoos on her wrist and right forearm.
17: Bet. That's why we're sharing those details, because we think somebody's going to know who she is. Pretty clear picture of her face too.
12: Not cool to have that altercation, alleged altercation, and then, you know, the precursor event here. Did you ding my vehicle or not?
17: Mm-hmm.
12: Need some answers, Carol. What's this next case?
18: Well, boy, this is pretty brazen, kicking down a front door to a residence and then entering and assaulting the individual.
17: Well, he didn't enter. Let me clarify some details here. Tuesday, July 28th, around noon, I think he tried to enter. The victim in this case called police to say someone had kicked in the door to her residence. This was near 31st and T Street. She said the doorbell rang a couple times, and then someone began to pound on her door. She goes to look through the peephole, at which time she says a black male kicked the door open, and the door hit her in the face, splitting open her lip. Now, when I say kicked the door open, I mean just maybe like, 4 to 6 inches when you have a door chain. That door chain caught the door from completely flying open and injuring her further, but also helped secure the house from that individual entering into her home. We've got photos posted online today, LincolnCrimeStoppers.com, of two individuals seen on her property around the time this occurred. They arrived and left on bicycles. The black male had a baby trailer on his bicycle, and then there was a white male with him. So we're hoping somebody can share some information. Maybe they've heard something. Maybe they know something about this case. Or take a look online and see if you can help get these two men identified for us.
12: Plain.
18: So is this just a situation where, because we have that going on in our area, where kids run up, bang on a door, ring a doorbell, and then quick run away?
17: I've heard of that, and I've seen that on TikTok, actually. I think these guys looked a little bit older. I don't think they're necessarily children. So I don't know. I can't say for certain, but based on other details that we know, it doesn't seem like they had the right house that they may have been looking for. So, yeah, there's some additional information that we can't share that leads us to believe they had probably the wrong house.
12: Is the baby carrier a disguised thing?
17: I'm not sure.
12: Or do you just forget to take it off?
17: You know, sometimes actually people, we see this a lot with the transient population. They'll keep a baby trailer with them with their bike with all of their belongings in it.
12: Gotcha.
17: So it could be somebody that is homeless and those are all of their belongings. Or it could be, there's always a lot of scenarios and we can never assume. It could be that that person may have just stolen that bike and that baby trailer was attached to it. It could be he just took his kid for a bike ride in the morning and just
12: dropped the kid off and let's go kick a door in.
17: Yeah, there's a variety of... Our job is always interesting because there's always a variety of answers, and I don't think we're ever right.
12: you put it well.
17: Could never guess.
12: Job's always interesting. Officer Becky Keller with us, Lincoln Police Department, and of course, Crime Stoppers every Monday on KFOR, Lincoln's Morning News at 8:10. Becky, how can folks get in touch? What are the different ways people can help out the community?
17: A few different ways folks can help out. Keep in mind, your tip is always anonymous, first and foremost. 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And then there's a few different ways you can leave your tip. 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And lastly, if you're a texting person like me, the P3 app, that's available from the Apple and Android stores. You can download that app to your phone and text in your tip. 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Potential cash reward, always anonymous, and help us keep the community safe.
12: Becky, good to see you. Thanks for braving the rain and coming in studio.
17: Thanks for having me. We'll see you guys next week.
12: All right. Good stuff with Becky Keller. Crime Stoppers with us here on KFOR. 17 past, and we'll have a high of 71 today. So rain in the picture. Get that raincoat or umbrella handy. Carol, OpenAI and their founder, brilliant guy, Sam Altman, was cautioning just about 48 hours ago, AI and the need for guardrails. That tune changed yesterday out in public.
19: The world should trust that we are going to do the right thing because it's the right thing and because we feel the magnitude of this.
12: Trust, right? That's a loaded word. And maybe I do trust folks in America that are spearheading AI, but it's always kind of the other guy or maybe other country. That's a big problem. You've got some strange bedfellows on different political sides of the aisle teaming up here to scream loudly. We need to hit the old brakes on AI.
18: Yeah, when did you ever think that Steve Bannon and Bernie Sanders would be a duo? Never. But they're both calling out the control of AI. And it's not that Sam Altman didn't come forward and say, yeah, we do have to be careful with the rapid, you know, trajectory of AI. And it makes the stakes with these kind of companies much higher. But he was saying that he thinks that this is something that can be controlled. But, you know, when people are making money hand over foot, how much control is there going to be? You know, I mean, that's my question. I mean, and I do agree. You can't just turn your back on AI. But I'm not against there being restrictions, you know, in Congress or the Senate on AI, because I'm just not sure how people who are making millions or billions off AI, how much are they going to, you know, care about you? I mean, look at all these social media lawsuits. Mm-hmm. You know, how much do those companies really care before they put their algorithms and stuff posted? So, you know, that's kind of where I'm at with that. Yeah, I'm not saying shut it down, but get some restrictions, because I'm not sure I really fully trust the guy that's putting the check in the bank.
12: Mike Johnson, of course, the speaker, says President Trump will meet with AI leaders at the White House here within the next week. 20 after. Motsi's with us here in the KFOR newsroom.
5: Watching KFOR Doppler radar again, a solid wall of rain moving across the Lincoln Metro this morning, so take it easy on your commute. Nothing severe to report, just some light to moderate rain for the most part, some heavy downpours occasionally. In our news this morning, we're following up on the latest from a deadly shooting reported Tuesday night in a North Lincoln neighborhood. The latest on that and other news for you coming up here at 8:31 on KFOR.
12: Mozi, thanks. Carol, let's talk sleep, grades, and college students. Shocking that college students get better grades if they get more sleep.
18: Don't we all get better grades if we get more sleep?
12: That's the theory here.
18: But unfortunately, college and a lot of sleep seldom go together.
12: No, they don't. So you had 1,000 students at the University of Pittsburgh did a study, and students who get more sleep get better grades. Go figure. In this study, 468 of the participants paid around $5 a day to get at least 7 hours of sleep at night. And wear Fitbit here, these trackers proved that they were doing it. Students who were paid to get 7 hours of sleep, 26% of them, were able to, you know what, see that grade jump up in a four-week research period. Their GPA rose 0.008 points during the semester. It's not quite the 0.0, Mr. Blutarski.
18: Well, you know, my question is, college students a lot of times don't, depending on who they are, don't start to study till about 10 o'clock at night. Mm-hmm. You know, you have a lot of people who just don't study until it's late, and then, no, they don't get a lot of sleep, or they go on a study binge for a test. And so then they don't get a lot of sleep. So I quite frankly think that's probably quite a bit to ask of a college student to get 7 hours of sleep.
12: You can get it, but what's your consistency level?
18: Right. And what's your grade going to be?
12: Yeah, that works out well, but good for Pittsburgh. Here's $5. Make it happen. I'd expect more money. But this worked. 0.008. Could have used it. 71 today, the outlook, chance of showers this afternoon, 60% chance of showers and storms overnight, low is 66, and Thursday will be right around 82, 40% chance of rain will climb to the upper 80s for Friday and upper 70s. For your Saturday, rain, cloudy, 60 at KFOR.
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12: It's 827 at KFOR, Fast Facts time with Jeff Maul. And Jeff Maul might have his big red poncho ready. How are you?
26: I got the ark ready. I actually started building it on Sunday, and we're ready. I mean, it's just, wow, sump pumps are like in overdrive right now across the community.
12: I don't have two Bernadoodles, but I can give you one for that arc if you want.
26: Come on, man. You being a good pet lover, I mean, you've been through a lot with your pets. I mean, don't be shipping them off. Come on.
12: No, I'm going to keep the one I like.
26: Right.
12: Jeff, a lot going on, and thanks for making time here with Fast Facts, as always, every Wednesday. But we turn our attention here to Friday, and let's talk about Maker's Market. That's hosted by Uni Place.
26: Yeah, 4 hours of great fun, 6 to 10 on Friday. 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The district will be filled with local vendors, live music, and food trucks. Great opportunity to get out there on Friday, just a little bit north on 48th Street. This will happen on St. Paul Avenue between 47th and 50th.
18: Also this weekend, Nebraska Wesleyan presenting Dear World.
26: Yes, Greed and Desire go on trial underground in this poetic satire musical. That will be at Nebraska Wesleyan's Annie McDonald Theater, 5100 Huntington Avenue, Friday, Saturday, and Sunday.
12: Let's head to Piedmont Park, the Seventh-day Adventist Church, presenting the 2026 free concert.
26: Yeah, 6 o'clock on Saturday, free concert. 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Piedmont Park on Saturday.
18: Strap on your shoes and get ready for the Buffalo Run.
26: Yeah, lots of hills. 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Think of it as throwing the greatest birthday bash for the oldest and most iconic race in Lincoln. Please enter via the Van Dorn Street entrance, Pioneers Park, 8 a.m. on Sunday. Hopefully the grounds get a chance to dry out a bit.
12: And let's talk about Sunday with Girls and Aviation Day.
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12: All right, Jeff Maul with us here. 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
26: All right, see you guys.
12: All right, good stuff with Jeff Maul. Appreciate his time and all the things going on around the capital city. Pretty awesome choices for the weekend. We'll have more thoughts. We'll hear a little Dana Holgerson and Rob Orich on the way. It's 8:30 with ABC.
6: ABC News, I'm Sherry Preston. We were all still shopping last month, even as prices went up. The Commerce Department says retail sales in August were up 1.2%, nearly twice what they expected. Also up.

0: Parkway near North 46th Street and Madison Avenue.
1: LPD Lieutenant Jason Goodwin tells KFOR News officers arrived there within moments and found a 19-year-old Lincoln woman with a single gunshot wound. They started performing life-saving measures on her. She was involved in the original disturbance call and then taken to a hospital where she died from her injuries. One person's in custody. Police are speaking with several witnesses. KFOR News hopes to get more details about this shooting coming up later today. Growth in this year's National High School Finals of Rodeo at the Sand Hills Global Event Center near 84th and Havelock in July is expected to bring in more participants for next year's rodeo, but unfortunately, the event center and Lincoln will not be the host site as planned.
2: It has all to do with size. We've grown since 2021 to an extent. We're so far this year on our membership seeing a little bit of growth yet, and things will continue to create us a problem to find a facility that can house that many people.
1: That's National High School Rodeo Association Executive Director James Higginbotham. He and Event Center Managing Director Ron Bolhotti said that this was a mutual decision. Rodeo Association officials are looking for a new location for next year. A new state audit released Tuesday found nearly $1 billion in accounting errors by the Lancaster County Treasurer's Office. Nebraska State Auditor Mike Foley said years of miscalculations led to improper revenue distributions to local taxing entities across Lancaster County.
3: So you should have a team over there with the experience and the competency to make sure that these kind of errors are not being made. It shouldn't be off by $1 billion.
1: Foley tells KFOR News his team of auditors found several errors in that distribution process, including nearly $1.3 million in state property tax credit funds from 2023 to 2025 that resulted in overpayments to every local taxing authority in the county instead of being returned to the state's tax relief fund. The full story about this is up at KFORnow.com. The Nebraska Department of Transportation on Tuesday announced that there were 15 people who died in traffic deaths on Nebraska roads in August. 11 of the fatal crashes happened in rural areas. Three of the people killed were motorcyclists. There was a tornado that did touch down in northern Odo County during Monday night's severe storms in eastern Nebraska. It touched down south of Avoca, which is located in southern Cass County, according to the National Weather Service and Valley. Again, the twister was in northern Odo County. It was rated EF0 on the ground for 3 miles before it lifted. It did damage some corn crops, tree branches, and a large metal storage tank. Nobody was hurt. The peak wind speed, 83 miles per hour. And the third Slim Chickens location is now open at 84th and Adams in northeast Lincoln. Don Rudd is the director of marketing.
4: 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And today is the day, and we open up our doors, and we are so excited.
1: 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Coming up, Lincoln's first forecast.
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1: Lincoln's first forecast, again, a flood watch in effect until 1 this afternoon. 70% chance of showers continuing today and a high of 71. 60% chance of rain tonight, a low of 66. 40% chance of rain to start the day tomorrow, then turning mostly sunny with a high of 81. Sunny on Friday and a high of 88. Right now, cloudy with some showers in the area, 60 degrees in Lincoln. I'm Jeff Moats, KFOR News. 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Lincoln East will take on Lincoln Standing Bear. 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
3: 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Lincoln's Morning News is on KFOR.
4: 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Our home.
2: 8:38 at KFOR. Schmidt, Carol, and Jeff. Little Alanis Morissette. An offer you won't refuse, Carol, is the EU knocking with the friends to the north.
5: They've invited Canada to work toward becoming the bloc's first associate member, and that's a title meant to underscore Canada's growing closeness to this 27-nation union in a world of rising geopolitical risk. Ursula von der Leyen, the president of the European Union's executive arm, announced that plan early this morning during a speech in Strasbourg, France. Mark Carney, of course, the Prime Minister of Canada, also at that event, seated directly to Ms. von der Leyen's left as she made the address. The declaration was met with a standing ovation from lawmakers, and she and Carney shook hands warmly as she made that announcement.
2: So, Barry Andrews, a member of the European Parliament, he's in Ireland, says China, Russia, and the U.S., they've turned their back on international law. So he's throwing a bit of a stone there. We need new allies. And you'll take that phone call if you're Canada. And you'll make that phone call if you're the European Union to get together and talk some things out and get on the same page. And more strength in numbers, Carol, is where I'm going with this. And in the European Union, along with, you know, NATO, they're all about just the pitfalls of and realities of what Russia may do, may be, right? And you have more comments and reaction. It wasn't that long ago that Witkoff and, of course, the son-in-law were talking with Putin, and things are supposed to be okay, and Putin told them what they wanted to hear, and meanwhile, Zelensky is saying, same old playbook here from Putin.
5: Well, and Mr. Carney right now is navigating a pretty historic low in his country's relationship with the United States, and so he says that he's been focused on bringing his country closer to the bloc because of course, we've got this trade war going on. So they need to look for other sources for their products. The president also repeatedly has called for Canada to become the 51st state. And so you've seen kind of a wave, actually, of real patriotism among Canadians. 4 out of 5 Canadians want Mr. Carney to bring their country closer to the European Union, and more than half would like Canada to join that bloc as a member. Right now, they would just be an associate member, so they see this as kind of an alternative with the deteriorating relationship that Canada now has with the United States.
2: Time will tell if things can be repaired or will be repaired with the U.S. and Canada, or if new partners are found by Canada, as they move a little bit more cozy with the European Union. Carol, speaking about all-time lows in relationships, the president continues to thumb away on Truth Social at the Supreme Court. People that in, you know, administration one, he got put on the bench.
5: Well, the Supreme Court's decision.

0: decision to block his administration's efforts to change that mail-in voting numerous times prompted him to respond with a pretty blistering criticism. He says, these are not the people I interviewed to serve on the United States Supreme Court. And he was referring to Justices Amy Coney Barrett, Brett Kavanaugh, and Neil Gorsuch. They are merely a shell of their original selves. This is a court that is costing the United States trillions of dollars with shockingly bad rulings and are of such magnitude that it won't be easily possible for our country to ever recover from what they're doing. The Supreme Court, of course, rejected an executive order by the president that would have drastically changed how Americans can vote by mail ahead of the midterms. And he said this is a big loss for Republicans and America itself.
1: Todd Blanche weighed in. You have the broader context here of this friction with the tariffs struck down. The court previously ruled 6-3 against Trump's sweeping global tariffs. You also have birthright citizenship. And now midterms, you're right under 49, 48 days, Carol. And it was a plan to let the states and the post office have the say here in mail-in, and theoretically, if you're a Trump supporter, you were going to be able to do a better job of weeding out fraud. And the fact that you planted that seed about rigged / illegal elections, if you don't get the result you want, is people kind of roll their eyes at. There are those too that say, "Look, man, politics is dirty, and voting don't." Fool yourself, things can get really gross from time to time, or have been gross. I mean, it just, you probably know somebody that sides with Trump about, you know, the election he lost to Biden. You probably know somebody that is so sick and tired of hearing about election fraud, they're ready to move on. And then you have others that just are sick of it all and aren't going to vote anyway.
0: I mean, hopefully, you know, yesterday was National Voter Registration Day, and I know that most states had campaigns, including Nebraska, who announced yesterday some new online registration ways to vote, were out there encouraging people to get out and vote. He made the comment that the court will go down as having rendered some of the most destructive, hurtful, and damaging decisions in our country's history, which ironically is the same thing the Democrats are saying.
1: It is. Todd Blanche is trying to figure things out as he was reacting yesterday to the Supreme Court's rulings, and here's what he had to say.
2: Every Democrat senator suddenly races to a microphone to talk about AI after being eerily silent for months and months and months. So to talk about the timing of this as being nothing but an effort to influence the midterms, everybody should want that. The Republicans and Democrats should want free and fair elections. So while the Supreme Court did what it did, we're not going to stop the work that we're doing, but we are, of course, going to follow the orders of the court.
1: Lastly, from Blanche.
2: He is very frustrated. And I wasn't at the interviews that he participated in during the last administration when he selected these folks to be on the Supreme Court. He has every right. And indeed, he should.
1: I think Blanche believes this, or is just saying what he needs to say.
0: Would someone remind Todd Blanche that you are the Attorney General of the people, not one individual? That you keep he. It shouldn't make any difference to you what he says. You are the Attorney General for everyone, not just one individual. And, you know, there's been no proof that voting by mail is full of fraud.
1: Fair enough. Carol, weather, you going to get out with the pups or no?
0: Well, maybe if it stops raining. Last night was gorgeous once it stopped raining to
1: walk.
0: I can't
1: tell you when that's going to happen because it's wet and soppy,
0: beautiful,
1: and drizzly and rainy outside. 71 the high today. Chance of showers continues this afternoon, 30%. Low is 66 overnight, 81 tomorrow, but a 40% chance of some showers. Friday, 88, sunshine, 30% chance of showers.

0: for Saturday. High is 78, cloudy and rain right now. 60 degrees at your severe weather station, KFOR.
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12: How the capital city starts the day. 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
0: 10 till 9 at KFOR as we're doing a little Husker football rewind. Press conference Tuesday, Carol, with the coordinators and several players. Good stuff from Owen Chambliss on the Big Red. And you've got, of course, another transfer in that has had a chance to see North Dakota front and center. And McDougal, the safety that came with Orridge from San Diego State, a lot of respect for the University of North Dakota. Now, question about the weather. as Dana's press conference, Dana Holgorsen's press conference, was winding down. You know, is Dana going to melt in the rain?
1: Trying to jinx me?
13: Not trying to jinx,
1: jinx us.
13: You got to do something.
1: Is it supposed to rain? I don't know. I have to ignore the rain. That guy walked to work in the rain this morning. It's not that big of a deal.
13: You guys are practicing outside.
1: Yes. Lightning problem. We did have in the mock game, we did have a lightning delay. So we've already practiced that. You know, hopefully there's no lightning, and if it's wet, you just deal with it. Elements.
0: So Dana's all right.
1: Yeah, we don't talk about it.
14: I'm melting.
0: That's about. I like Dana. I mean, they depending on who you talk to about his sweetness or sour, you miss a catch or don't make your block, he'll turn sour real quick. Interesting, Carol, to get some takes on where Nebraska's at. I think, and you tell me what you think about the offense with just the numbers. Have you been pretty pleased with what Nebraska's done offensively? It looks great. Now, what's that mean, though, right?
14: Yeah. No, I think it has, and I just think Calandria is a great leader for the offense. I mean, he's not afraid to say, hey, you know, you need to be doing this and getting out there and fighting. So I think his maturity, his age really shows through, and it gives some of the other guys on that team a chance to do some things they've never done before and to shine.
0: Part of our Friday tailgate, we always love talking with Mitch Sherman from The Athletic. He asked about some of those practice habits, that maturity that Anthony Calandria has brought to the offense.
1: Man, just bounce, just energy. You know, you saw them several times after touchdown passes. I don't know if anybody noticed what he did. He's just running everywhere. I mean, he was running everywhere. I mean, you know, he circled the field, I think, one time. You know, I mean, just that energy of being excited to play, it just shows up in practice, too. You know, we make a – this goes way back into camp, you know, it goes back into the spring. We make plays in practice, and he gets excited about it. Kid just loves to play, you know, and that's contagious. That's, you know, his rapport with – you know, all of the receivers, in particular, you know, Kwasi and Ja'Cory, is starting to show up, you know, and those guys just have a good time playing football out there. And when they make things happen, it's exciting. It's exciting for them, and it's exciting for everybody else.
0: So Rob Orich was asked about Kamansky, really talented quarterback for North Dakota. Some of Nebraska's defensive coordinator's thoughts on the quarterback coming into town.
15: Yeah, I think he does a tremendous job of giving the ball to his playmakers on the perimeter. He doesn't hold it, doesn't take a lot of sacks. I think they were in the single digits last year for sacks allowed. They don't ask him to do anything outside of operating their scheme. Coach Danny does a great job over there. I think we're going to see a guy that has control over his offense. And our job is we have to find ways to make him uncomfortable, where it's not just a black and white picture all the time. He has to operate through some moving bodies, moving at a pretty high clip.
0: Pass rush is something that we have talked a little bit about with the average Joes. And Coach Orange said there's not been a whole lot of true opportunities, so maybe you'll see more of that on Saturday night for the those big dudes to get after North Dakota's quarterback. Carol, you ready to do it again tomorrow?
14: I think so, if I don't melt.
0: All right. Well, you stay dry. Thanks, Carol. Thanks to Motzi. Back with you tomorrow with KFOR Lincoln.
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19: From ABC News, I'm Sherry Preston. A mixed bag on Wall Street this morning as traders wait to hear from the Fed. The board's September meeting wraps up this afternoon, and that's what it's expected to announce, a bump in interest rates as a way of taming rampant inflation. One thing we are all paying more for, fuel. Gas now averaging $4.36 a gallon, a nickel higher than just yesterday, and more than $1.30 more than before the war with Iran started almost 7 months ago. Diesel averaging $6.20 a gallon. Mike Jenga runs Penny Trucking Academy outside of Dallas, and he says what they're doing is anything to stay afloat.
20: So right now we are spending just about twice on the cost of diesel, and we are struggling a whole lot because we are having to pass down those charges to the customers and our suppliers. So everybody's going to suffer down the line.
19: And as winter approaches, there's heating oil.
21: When the consumer purchases that first load of heating oil in the Northeast, they're going to have sticker shock, because the cost of a gallon of home heating oil is over $2 a gallon higher than it was last year.
19: Oil analyst Andrew Lipow of Lipow Royal Associates. Despite high prices, we were out shopping last month. August retail sales jumping 1.2%. The numbers out this morning. The NTSB is on the scene of the deadly news chopper crash in Los Angeles and the deadly bus crash that preceded it.
22: Flames erupting after the aircraft crashed between two commercial buildings
2: Police say at least three people were killed, including a pedestrian on the ground. The chopper went down just after 7 p.m., less than a mile from where first responders

0: partners were already working a deadly bus crash. An SUV had slammed into the side of a Metro bus, becoming lodged inside the vehicle.
1: ABC's Trevor Ault. Amazon is raising its minimum starting pay for full-time operations employees to $20 an hour. It says the average pay reaches nearly $24 an hour. 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
3: A deadly shooting in North Lincoln. Good morning, I'm Jeff Mode. Still some rain in the area. We're at 61 degrees at KFOR. A 19-year-old Lincoln woman was shot and killed Tuesday night following a disturbance in the area of 46th and Madison. Lincoln Police Lieutenant Jason Goodwin tells KFOR News officers first responded to a disturbance involving juveniles in the area of 47th and Cleveland when they heard the gunshot about a block away.
4: Officers arrived within moments and found a 19-year-old Lincoln woman with a single gunshot wound. They immediately performed life-saving measures on the victim, who is also involved in the original disturbance call.
3: Lieutenant Goodwin says the woman was taken to a Lincoln hospital where she died from her injuries. One person is in custody. Police are speaking with several witnesses. There were 15 people who died in traffic deaths on Nebraska roads in August, according to the Nebraska Department of Transportation on Tuesday. 11 of the fatal crashes happened in rural areas, while 3 of the people killed were motorcyclists. There were 4 fatalities on Interstate 86 on other highways and 5 on local roads. The National Weather Service in Valley confirmed that an EF0 tornado touched down in northern Odo County Monday evening. According to a storm survey, the tornado touched down south of Avoca, which is located in southern Cass County. It was on the ground for 3 miles before lifting. It damaged some corn, some tree branches, and a large metal storage tank. Nobody was hurt. The peak wind speed was 83 miles per hour. A new Slim Chickens location officially opened Tuesday at 84th and Adams in Northeast Lincoln. Slim's Director of Marketing, Don Rudd.
5: It's absolutely a pleasure and beyond to be standing here and opening a location on the north side of town.
3: Slim Chickens, which features chicken tenders, wraps, and sandwiches, have 2 other Lincoln locations, 85th and Old Cheney and 16th and Pine Lake Road. Flood watch continues until 1 o'clock this afternoon, so rain likely with a few thunderstorms today, otherwise cloudy and a high of 71. 60% chance of rain tonight, a low of 66. 40% chance of rain to start the day tomorrow, otherwise mostly sunny and a high of 81. 61 now, I'm Jeff Modes, KFOR News.
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0: Morning, Lincoln, Nebraska. Happy hump day. Welcome into the morning hookup. It feels wrong doing such an exciting, over-the-top Good Morning, Lincoln, Nebraska on a slow song like this. It's Elijah Herbal, YZ, Few Malone.
1: Well, we got Few Malone in.
0: We knew Few Malone would be singing along to this.
1: And so

0: Eyes Without a Face, Billy Idol, absolutely.
1: Yeah, it's,
2: I'm taking today as like a...
1: it's a 1980s, taking around Fuse Apple Music collection.
2: Yeah, pretty much.
0: I don't have Apple.
1: You're a Spotify man?
0: I am.
1: Sure, I guess. He's an Android guy. I knew that.
0: Right.
1: I knew that.
0: Well, it's because I have a Samsung 23.
1: See, I get a lot of shtick for this. Oh, it's a... Let's make sure YZ doesn't feel so lonely in the stream. We're in the stream now as well, so if you'd like to watch the Morning Hookup live on YouTube, see our lovely faces, you can find us there. Just search up The Morning Hookup on YouTube or find KFO Radio, Facebook, or Twitter. See, Apple, you'd appreciate this, I think. And people made fun of me because I was an Apple guy. But for years, they had lossless music, whereas Spotify had lossy compression forms. No one cares. No one cares, I see.
2: What does that mean, Elijah?
1: The difference between WAV and MP3. Oh. It's the different compression formats that they have to use it. Yeah.
0: Where am I?
1: It leads to it's better audio fidelity.
0: The only thing with Apple that I understand as far as your math is like if Bobby has three apples and Susie takes two, anything beyond that, what you just said, I have no idea what you were talking about.
1: Okay, well.
0: That's a 400-level course.
1: We'll move on then. Simply put, Apple had better music quality than Spotify. They caught back up, so it really probably doesn't matter anymore. But
0: What have you guys been doing? I mean, last night I went around and started collecting two of every animal. It should end raining. Like this storm system has not moved in 4 days.
1: That was my first thought. Whenever I left the house this morning, was, oh great. Second thought being, I'm kind of over it. Hey, it's great. My lawn, it's greening up. It's looking nice. Eventually, before too long, it's going to be snow, and I have to sit back and say, well, at least rain is better than snow.
0: You don't have to shovel rain.
1: Yeah, but I am sick of it.
0: When I don't need my yard to green up. I've mowed more times this summer than I ever have in, like, the last 20 years. I'm ready to... It's time to put the mower away.
1: August got a little dicey. It was getting a little dry out there.
0: Yeah, this is just... It's been wet. And, of course, I mean... And I'm one of the cats, too, that, you know, X is playing fall baseball, so this isn't conducive to that.
2: Mm. Not playing much baseball in this.
0: No, you're really not. And you know what? This storm system that it seems like it has not moved in 4 days. It reminds me of, you guys will help me out with the opponent. Maybe it was like Florida International was supposed to be Frost's first game.
2: Akron.
0: Akron? Okay, excuse me. And we had that storm system that didn't move for like 2 days straight then, too.
1: Yeah. And here comes Butch Hug on the field, waving it all off, sending him back to the locker room. And Dana Holgerson actually talked about weather yesterday. I'm not sure if you pulled it up, but there's a whole bunch of cuts from yesterday. We'll get to that. There's a whole bunch from yesterday that we'll get into here, but we have plenty to get into today. Again, thank you, Theo Malone, for being here.
0: Well, yeah.
1: But we'll have some NFL thoughts. I know you guys talked about that a little bit yesterday.
0: Did you listen?
1: I tried to avoid because it was poo-pooing all over the Broncos.
0: We tried to be gentle.
2: It wasn't that bad.
0: Maybe, yeah, I think it was more so.
1: Maybe it was me yesterday morning already in a bad mood, and then hearing people sulking. So
0: I think it was more of a tribute to how good the Chiefs looked rather than trying to crud on your team.
1: Same thing.
0: Okay.
1: Same thing.
0: Hey, I went through it too after how my team played Sunday night.
1: I have some week one overreactions that I have thought up here that I would like to get your guys' reactions on. So we'll get into that.
0: Now, when we do go over those overreactions, keep in mind, the boss usually listens, so you got to be careful with the Browns. Even though, you know, they didn't look too good.
1: Any reaction you have to the Browns is not an overreaction.
0: Right.
1: I will have some thoughts on the Cowboys, though.
0: Yeah, I've got some.
1: Yeah, I'm sure you do. So we'll get into NFL reactions here in a bit. We'll have Husker legend Henry T. Buchanan joining us in hour two. But we'll start things off here with some thoughts from the Husker coordinators. You had Rob Orridge, Dana Holgerson meet with the media yesterday, as well as some players. By the way, did you guys see Jamal Rule posting on Twitter?
2: A new bowling ball.
1: He's got the jackal.
2: He named it, too. Do you name your bowling ball as a lady?
1: Absolutely not. I have strike ball and I have spare ball.
0: I named one softball bat. That's it, ever. I mean, I don't name them all. I named one.
2: And what was the name?
0: Precious. Because this bat was really hot, and this bat hits bombs.
1: Just named it Wonder Boy.
0: But it started a bad trend because then the rest of the team started getting a new bat, and then they would name it. And I think our catcher named his bat Jody.
1: That's a bad name.
0: Yeah. That was a bad name. It was odd.
2: It's a bad name for a bat.
0: Jody. Mine was Precious. I mean, because, yeah, you save that one in the bag because you guys know, you know, you get into adult softball, you're capped depending on what league you're in on how many home runs you can hit. So you don't want to hit solo bombs. So you only pull out Precious whenever it's the right time to hit the
1: juice.
0: Yeah, exactly.
2: Were you like Gollum from Lord of the Rings? Like,
0: I didn't say it like that. Precious.
1: He's so good.
0: Schmeagol.
1: he's in the on deck circle, and then there's a walk, and now there's a bases are juiced, and he's like, "Give me my Precious."
0: I'm over there salivating like Pavlov's dog, and then pop out to second base.
1: To be fair, now that we talk about it, I have named most of my golf clubs. I can't repeat their names on the air because they're all...
0: And they all got their names after you hit with them and where the ball went, right?
1: Yeah. We got Son of a, we got You Son of a.
0: Why You Little.
1: Yeah, exactly. But to football we go here. So Jamal Rule, he did meet with the media yesterday. Maybe we'll get some thoughts from him, but a third bowling ball from Jamal, I thought that was impressive, considering I was also bowling last night. You guys see the type of night I had?
0: No, would you? It was
1: a good night.
2: I saw your second game.
1: Second game, solid.
2: Yeah.
1: Second game.
0: I know we've talked bowling with you before.
1: We're moving past the 151. That was game one. We're moving past. That's a warm-up game. We had to get the feel for the lanes. We were the second league to bowl on those lanes that night, so you had to get the feel for it. That league could dry him out just a little bit.
0: It's a little hard to get to that 600 series when you start off with that 151.
1: Yeah, I got a 579 series.
0: Oh, did you?
1: 579. Okay.
0: Good recovery.
1: I was there. I was a little bummed I couldn't get to the 600, but left it at the door. 225 in game two.
0: Nice.
1: Finish it off with a 195. So, 571, excuse me. 571. So, Jamal Rule gets a bowling ball. I have a good night at bowling. But to football. Where I thought the more interesting comments here yesterday came from Coach Orich, because there's more doubts with the defense. I sit down with the people in the bowling league, lots of excitement, lots of confidence in what this offense can be, I think. Now, the opposition they've played hasn't been spectacular, but the Calandry experience seems to be a fit with Dana Holgorsen's offense. So I think there's more confidence what that offense can be moving forward. The doubt comes from the defense and the defensive line. I thought the interesting comment here from Coach Orich came on cut... This would be 4 on whether or not there are questions with the pass rush. He seemed to downplay those questions just a little bit, considering what type of offense Nebraska played. I thought this was interesting, like us to get into whether this quells some of our concerns with the Husker pass rush.
3: Yeah, I think pass rush is a little, I don't want to say subjective, like I'm dismissing it, but there was 5 drop back passes that entire game that weren't off play action, run action, or a version of screen on third down. So a little bit's about the opportunities. Now, we had 2 forced fumbles on the quarterback, 2 sacks, and we hit him one other time and forced a holding penalty. I think our guys are, when they've had the opportunity to tee off and go and pass rush, it's been there. But to be honest with you, through the first 2 games, there's probably only been 12 to 13 true drop-back opportunities against 6-man protection. Now, we're getting a ton of Max Pro, which is a great compliment to what they think of our guys up front. But I do think we have to transition out of play action, like where it feels like run and converts to pass. Our transition rush, I think, has to be executed at a quicker rate.
1: Steve, I'll ask you, does Coach Orich there laying out some of his reasons why he thinks they haven't been generating consistent pass rush, does that quell your concerns?
0: I'll buy a little bit into it because I get it with the numbers and the amount of times that they've faced, you know, true passing situations, or, you know, it's not like we've gone up against an air raid attack. But the matter of the fact is even when that ball is getting out quick, or, you know, you do have the play action stuff, I'm not seeing the overwhelming performance from that front four that I should. And, you know, we've been polite for 2 weeks. I'll call it is inferior opponents.
1: Yes.
0: You know, you need to be dominating that. And even if they are doing the Max Pro protection, and you know, and to his credit, we haven't dialed up a lot of blitzes yet, then hypothetically, you know, you should have 7 in coverage. I don't want to see wide open people in the seams of your zone or guys out in the flat wide open like I saw Saturday, if that's the case, if they have Max protection.
1: 100%. And even if you're going 4 pass rushers against 6 guys protecting the passer, a team like Bowling Green, I still expect Nebraska to cause some havoc. Now, could that be enough to keep a quarterback from getting sacked, enough to give him that extra split second to get the ball out
4: to escape the pocket and try to make something happen, sure. It's the lack of havoc that I've seen at times with this pass rush. And there was some moments. I mean, a handful of times against Ohio, you got Polis off of his spot. Whenever Bowling Green did sit back in the pass, or in the true drop back this past Saturday, I mean, you have the two technically, I guess one doesn't go down as a strip sack because the ball was fumbled across the line of scrimmage, so it just goes down as a fumble, but we all saw it, that the two essentially strip sacks, one from Winery, one from Malcolm Simpson. You see it in flashes. My issue is you'd like to see it more consistently, regardless if they're going play action, regardless if they're going max protection. Whatever it is, you're a Big Ten team that has spent millions of dollars on its defensive line, going up against a team like Ohio and Bowling Green that, let's be honest, they haven't put up close to $1 million in their offensive lines. From a financial point of view, you'd like to see more payoff at this point in time. Now, maybe North Dakota's a better chance for you to build some confidence, build some pass rushing moves, and kind of settle in on who your pass rushing guys are going to be. I just still like to see more regardless of what the opponent's doing.
0: I agree. You know, and YZ and I, we talked about this yesterday, and we wonder to an extent, because it's always said on offense about not opening the playbook, not showing too much, and we had a little bit of discussion about that too as far as defense. I mean, we've been pretty base most of the year. When we made the switch, you know, from 3-3-5 this year to the, you know, the 4-2-5 last year, your defensive linemen basically were supposed to eat up the offensive linemen to allow those linebackers to make the play. And if you're not able to get a read right away on whether this is a pass or whether, you know, it's a run, by the time you see that it's a pass and you're just sitting there trying to detain the offensive linemen, it's too late to get in there and get the pass. But so much has been said about being this attacking defense, dark place, beat that offensive lineman regardless of whether you know it's a pass or a run right away, you know, to rack up these tackles for loss, which I know they'd want those numbers to improve also. I guess I just haven't seen our front four quite whip these offensive linemen yet. And maybe we still need to find the right, you know, combination. I still think some of our best defensive linemen are young guys who are still developing, whether it's, you know, a Berryman or, a Tyson Terry, Malcolm Simpson, something like that. I will be interested to see how long this goes, last one, before Nwori replaces Cam at that defensive end spot, because, you know, Cam's just, he's not getting home yet.
4: Yeah, I think the thing with Winery is, and I said it through the summer, I've said it through these first 2 weeks of the season, you need him to be the same guy every single snap. Mm-hmm. I know there was the comment, which I don't think we'll hear today, but I'll kind of paraphrase it for you, where Coach Orrett said, Winery's a guy that in his 12 snaps yesterday affected the ball two or three different times. That's something that get guys paid. I want to see a guy in Winery that can affect the game more than 12 snaps a game. I want him to be the same guy every single play. Yeah, he is a guy that can cause some havoc for you on third down. He did with that tipped ball leading to the interception. But can he be a guy that is also a player for you on first and second down? With his body type, his athleticism, he should be a guy that should be able to play against the run effectively, take on pulling guards, set the edge for you. That's where he struggled. I mean, as a pass rusher, you see it in flashes, which the pass rusher, hey, you're not going to win every single time. You see it in flashes, but can he be the same guy for you every single play? You also brought up Malcolm Simpson, Dylan Berryman. I've been high on Malcolm Simpson for a while, was happy to see him get the strip sack. Coach Orrich here with Cut 10 spoke about the young guys, Malcolm Simpson, Dylan Berryman, what he's seen from them behind the scenes.
3: Yeah, those guys are good players, man. They're coming along. We got a real battle in our DT room for who gets reps, who deserve reps, who's making plays when they're in the game. And so Berryman brings something unique to the table because he's so big, but he can still move. And I think he's 360. I don't know if he'll ever be 330 or 325. I don't know if that's just in his gene sequence. He's just a big boy, man. Big boy. But we love dancing bears. He's a little bit of a dancing bear. So we'll keep him coming along. And then the thing with Malcolm is that, you know, he was on our white group, which is really, you know, you're servicing the offense a lot during practice, and he's been giving them hell down there. And we watch that all every day, like, hey, how are those guys coming along? And we've seen him be disruptive against our own O-line, so we had to give him some run, and I expect both of their roles to continue to increase because they've worked for it. They're earning it.
0: The dancing bear.
2: Mm-hmm. He's a big boy.
0: Is that... Was that just a polite way of saying that then?
2: I think so.
0: I don't think he'll ever get down to 330.
4: Well, And I said this in fall camp. You kind of read in between the lines with him whenever Coach Orch, I think it was first or second time he met with the media in fall, kind of talking about Berryman, saying he's fun to coach, but we have to get him in Big Ten shape. There is that element. Whenever you have a guy come into college, and if you study anything with how guys get ready to go in the weight room, it's really, really tough to add muscle mass if you're not taking in more calories than you're putting out. Really, really difficult to put on muscle without some supplements that will get you popped. I wonder if in that effort he just reached a point where, hey, right now we need to get you muscle-wise Big Ten ready. We're going to hope to get you down to size, down to shape throughout the course of a football season. He is a guy that is just absolutely massive. Can he get ready through football season? This is going to be a case where, hey, next spring we can try to keep that muscle on while we get you down into shape. We'll see with him. I think he's got a world of potential, but as Coach George kind of says, being a guy who can go play 40 snaps for you, 30 snaps for you at 360, 370 pounds is just really, really tough to ask.
0: Especially early on when you're going to have, you know, warmer games, that, you know, guys that big, just you're not going to be able to get that amount of snaps out of him in the heat. But we talked about the transfers that we got in at the defensive tackle spot so far. Stoudemire, Whittingham, is that how you pronounce that?
4: Whittington.
0: Whittington, I've really been impressed with him so far.
4: Curious to see how he stands up once he gets Big Ten offensive lines. He's right. A little undersized, but his hands and his feet are just special. Huge.
0: But Nwari, you talked about being that three down guy and stopping the run. With him, it's not a talent or tool aspect. It's a coaching thing. And I haven't lost faith in that, you know, because obviously a lot of the assistant coaches too have been revamped on that side of the ball as well. So I still have high hopes for him as well. And I know that Coach Rule does a great job of getting the team ready each and every week. But Elijah, as a guy who's been, you know, out there in these situations under fire, that, you know, I can go pound myself in the chest all I want, but there's a difference between playing, you know, the cat's meow out there, or, you know, kind of a subpar team. And I think, I mean, when the time comes that you're going to see us even notch it up a couple more, notches. The fact that we're sitting here on a Wednesday morning after being 2-0, when there's so many things with this team that look better than what we thought, I think it's great that we can, you know, as media, that we find those things to kind of still nitpick, because we always strive for perfection, right?
4: Last thought here. Let's flip it over to the offensive side here. We opened the show talking about the rain. Let's hear Dana's thoughts on the rain. This is Coach Cut 14 from Dana. He didn't want to talk about it.
5: Yeah, we don't talk about it. You try to jinx me?
6: Not trying to jinx
5: us.
6: You got to do something.
5: Is this supposed to rain? I don't know. I don't have to ignore the rain. That guy walked to work in the rain this morning. It's not that big of a deal. Yes, lightning problem. We did have in the mock game, we did have a lightning delay, so we've already practiced that. You know, hopefully there's no lightning, but if it's wet, you just deal with it. Elements.
0: In what game did he have the lightning delay?
4: It was one of their mock games. Okay. In the fall. Last lightning delay we see at Nebraska was the Akron game. But
0: my freshman year, K-State. We had electrical storm delay. My freshman year, K-State came up here, and this is back when it was just pure AstroTurf, and it started pouring for 15 minutes, and all the whole student section, which is only about maybe 2,000 to 3,000 back then, we all went out there and treated that like a 100-yard slip and slide. And that PA announcer comes on and says, hey, you know, please stay off the field. Worst thing you could do, because then all the rest of the student section came out there. But, so that's my vivid memory of a lightning delay at Memorial Stadium. So my apologies.
4: If you're wondering, if you are making your way to Lincoln, or, hey, maybe just making your way downtown for the game on Saturday, 60% chance of rain in the afternoon and evening hours. That's where we're at right now. I said it last week, though. I'll say it again. This forecast doesn't matter until about Friday night. Once Friday night rolls around, keep an eye on it. Up until that point, it's good luck forecasting.
0: What's today? Wednesday?
4: Wednesday.
0: Okay, so yeah, if you're coming to the game Saturday, leave now. with all the construction downtown.
4: Leave now, pack a poncho just in case, but don't look at the forecast till Friday night. That'll do it for us here, segment one of the Morning Hookup. We'll step aside. We'll actually get Theo Malone in the stream here during the commercial break. We'll come back. We'll talk some NFL. I have some overreactions I'd like to get your guys' thoughts on. So stick around. We'll be right back. It's the Morning Hookup on a Wednesday morning here on KFOR.
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0: Back in here on a Wednesday edition of the Morning Hookup, as Theo plays his own rejoin song here on the phone.
1: Well, no, I've got to ask, did you already have that loaded up, or do you just had that quick of fingers?
2: No, I'm just that good.
1: Okay, I'll give you that credit. He is good.
0: He's
1: you guys,
0: good.
1: You guys both excel back there.
0: Yeah, he learned from the best.
2: Yeah, I learned everything from...
1: Oh, Will? I'm kidding, Elijah.
0: We love Will. We love Will. We miss Will.
1: I do. We haven't had a bad apple in there in a long time. So no, you guys all do a great job.
0: Let it be known, I didn't even learn from Will. I learned from one Colton Stone. A long time ago.
1: Not here?
0: No, no longer here now.
1: Okay.
0: Well, no, Colton was here in the afternoon. He never worked the mornings.
1: Well, I think because before Will, it was Andrew, maybe?
0: Yeah.
1: Brad Anderson's?
0: Yeah.
1: Quiet kid, but he did a great job, too.
0: Really good producer, yeah. So Will learned from him, I believe. Well, Will also learned on KFRX. Oh,
1: right.
0: Yeah. He was much like you in that way. Got to start on KFRX. Yeah,
1: cut your teeth over on the sister FM station with the top 40 stuff.
0: And then you get to move over to the fun stuff. Yeah. Sports talk.
1: They're both fun in their own ways.
0: Mm-hmm. Whereas I learned from Colton is we have a caller coming in here, so I'll delay. Well, in a second here, we'll get into some week one.

0: He's running away, guys.
1: Woo! I like how he set that up, too. You hear the horn go in the background?
2: That's great. I wonder how many cars he had to back up in the drive-thru to do that.
1: It's always good to hear from Ernesto. I don't have a Jaguars week one overreaction. I do have a Browns one. We'll get there. My first overreaction, though, with the NFL in week one, I'd love to get you guys' take on. The Bears are a legitimate Super Bowl contender. That is my week one overreaction. 59 points against the Panthers. Ben Johnson said preseason they're going for the NFL scoring record. That is a heck of a way to start out. Are the Panthers the best defense in the NFL? Far from it. But they make a statement in week one. Caleb Williams looks great. Their running game continues to look impressive. Question being, they play in a very, very tough conference in the NFC with the Rams there, the 49ers there, the defending Super Bowl champions, the Seahawks there. My week one overreaction is that the Bears are a legitimate Super Bowl contender. Your thoughts?
3: My only pushback is, yes, they scored 59 points. They also gave up 37. That defense needs to shore up some things for sure. But the connection, like, you lose DJ Moore, and then you still have that explosive of an offense. Yeah, it's pretty scary. We all knew when Ben Johnson got connected with Caleb Williams, this was going to be something special. I don't know if we expected this. They're explosive, and they're a very scary offense. And if you can go out and outscore your opponent, I mean, that's the name of the game of football, right? If you score more points than the other team, you win the game. So if they can do that more throughout the season, yeah, they're definitely a Super Bowl contender.
2: And are they going to have to score 50 every week if that defense didn't look like that? You know what I always love about this? You said the running game continues. Obviously, you're going off of, you know, last year because we've got 1 week of sample size to go off of here. And that's what I love about this, too. I don't think you can tell anything about the NFL after just 1 week, but this is why we do this. It's going to be difficult because the teams that you listed off are going to be really tough hurdles for the Bears if they want to play in that final game there in late January or February, whenever
1: it's on,
2: it is.
1: It's on Valentine's Day.
2: Is it on Valentine's? It's that late.
1: Yeah.
2: Goodness. Mm-hmm. But, I mean, obviously, you know, like you said, the Seahawks, defending champs, they're looking good. The Rams, that's going to be a tough hurdle. But, yeah, we're going off of 1 week of sample size. They looked great. Now, can you stack a few games like that? And, you know, when we're sitting in here maybe 4 weeks from now, we're going to have a better idea. And I'll buy a little bit more into it than if you say they're a Super Bowl contender.
1: Okay. There's number one overreaction. Number two overreaction. Lamar Jackson should be the favorite for NFL MVP this year.
3: Well, I mean, a team we just talked about, the Bears, I think Caleb Williams.
2: Right. I was going to say the exact same thing.
3: I think he's got a case.
1: Now, Lamar Jackson in game one, 17 of 25, 324 yards, a touchdown. Where was his rushing stats? He also ran the ball pretty effectively as well. But that Ravens offense going and putting up 40-plus points against a decent Colts defense, I thought was impressive to see. He also ran the ball 7 times for 40 yards and a touchdown. Just feels like there's more cohesion with that Ravens offense. And Lamar Jackson, we've seen him put up MVP-type seasons in the past. With all the weapons that he has there, if that cohesion continues, that is the overreaction that Lamar Jackson, with his pedigree being an NFL MVP, should be atop the leaderboard right now.
2: When was the last time a non-quarterback won the MVP?
1: Oh, it's been a long, long time.
2: So you don't remember one anytime recently?
1: I know Saquon didn't win it whenever he rushed for over 2,000 yards.
3: Mm-hmm.
2: So I don't even know what they call it, the MVP then.
1: Let's see, the last time a non-quarterback won it was 2012. Can anyone name me who that was? It was a running back.
2: Terrell, it was from the Broncos, was it?
3: Did he play for the Vikings?
1: He did.
3: Adrian Peterson.
1: Adrian Peterson was your last non-running back to win it. Before that, it was 06 with LaDainian Tomlinson. So in the last 20 seasons, there's been two non-quarterbacks to win it.
2: In today's offenses of slinging the ball around, spreading the ball around, and, you know, so quarterback heavy with that. Hey, what about the week one numbers that Walker put up?
1: Now, he was the benefit of bad.
2: I mean, I don't mean to pick that scab. I mean, we'll get through the Cowboys secondary later, but I mean, what did he have, 174 yards?
1: Yeah. Yeah. I'll be curious to see how NFL teams adjust. I don't think the Broncos were expecting the Chiefs to go under center as much as they did. My guess is they were prepared.

0: of more of a shotgun running scheme. And whenever you look back at what the Chiefs did through the preseason, they showed a lot of shotgun, and then they get under center, I think, 70% of the time in this game against the Broncos. I'll be curious to see how teams adjust to that. Though that could be an interesting week one overreaction, too, that Kenneth Walker is a real candidate for MVP this year. That's an interesting one.
1: I just want to throw that asterisk in.
0: Okay. Next overreaction I have for you guys. There are two legitimate 0-17 contenders this year with the Browns and the Dolphins.
1: Boom. You nailed them both. We talked about that yesterday.
0: Mm-hmm.
1: About, how was it, 1971, how they went undefeated. And they could be the first franchise to bookend both zeros on that.
2: Yeah, I said if there was one candidate for a team to not win a game this year, it'd be the Dolphins.
0: That's your one?
2: And
0: I think after watching week one, maybe it's an overreaction here. I thought the Browns are a better candidate to go winless this year.
2: And Cleveland.
0: And part of this is what Todd Monken had to say on Monday when he was asked, like, man, is this team still behind Deshaun Watson?
1: No.
0: And he gets up there and he says, well, it doesn't matter if they're behind him or not. It's our job to figure out who has the best... who gives us the best chance to win, and we as a coaching staff have settled on Deshaun Watson. Oh! There is already a fractured locker room in Cleveland if he's not willing to say, oh yeah, this team's behind Deshaun Watson.
1: Well, not only that, but a fractured fan base. The fans aren't going to want to show up there in Cleveland to watch that show anymore.
0: Now,
1: they want to see Sanders, and honestly, I think he gives you a better chance of winning at this point than Watson does.
0: I 100% agree. Less about the talent and more about the locker room and the vibe. NFL, every single team in the NFL has talent. Now, some teams are a lot more talented than others. But if you have a team that is lacking in talent and there is a fractured locker room behind the scenes, that is the recipe for 0-17 in my eyes. If you put Shedeur Sanders behind center, I think he can bring the locker room together just a little bit. There's guys I like on that roster. Quinshon Judkins, I think, could be a great running back. Their offensive line sucks, but he could be a great running back. KC Concepcion, I think, is going to be a really good NFL wide receiver. There's some talent on defense. You have a top five corner in the NFL with Denzel Ward. Like, there's talent on that roster. Complete enough to make a playoff run? Absolutely not. But enough to go win a football game? Yes, unless the locker room has no interest in winning because they are having a horrible time and they hate their quarterback.
1: But you want to stay competitive to keep butts in the seats, basically.
0: Yeah.
1: I mean, this thing starts spiraling. You know, you're going to have the uprising in the whole city and stuff like that.
0: I'd be shocked.
1: I think it starts with Watson, too, because not only you had all the baggage that he brought in there, too, but what you're getting on the field basically is matching all the drama that came with him also. It's time to just cut your losses and move on.
0: It has been time to cut your losses, yet they, for whatever reason in Cleveland, have refused to do it for 3 years. After that week one performance, I think there should be questions about whether or not you should continue starting him. I know the Jaguars are a good football team, but that was horrific.
1: Well, I think they believe it too. Otherwise, they wouldn't keep drafting all these quarterbacks.
0: Yep.
1: I mean, you guys know it yourself, but it's like that parent that doesn't understand that Johnny just needs some hard discipline. You keep coddling him, but knowing that the day is going to come where you got to have to put your foot down because they keep drafting. You know, they took, what, two quarterbacks in last year's draft alone. It's time.
0: They took another one in this year's draft. Like, that. Three quarterbacks in the last 2 years they have drafted, yet they continue throwing Deshaun Watson out there. At some point, you got to figure out what you got. We'll see. If they do make a change at quarterback, I'd feel better. But with Deshaun Watson at starting quarterback, I think the Browns are your best candidate to go 0-17. Their roster is slightly better than the Dolphins, but at least the Dolphins seem to have a little bit of cohesion to them. We'll see. I think there's two legitimate 0-17 contenders this year. We'll see how it goes. But that was my overreaction. Sounds like there's no... You guys don't disagree with that?
1: No, not at all.
0: Okay, another week one overreaction for you. The New York Football Giants will win the NFC East.
2: Love it. Absolutely love it.
1: It's hard to argue against that, but Philadelphia is still a tough out. Obviously the talent is on the roster of the Cowboys side, but that I think their biggest problem is coaching. That's an absolute quagmire, especially on the defensive side of the ball. It's hard to argue against it, but it's also hard to argue for it this early just because I know, you know, especially with Philadelphia. I mean, don't even count out Washington, too. I mean, I think it's one of the divisions that there's a lot of parity, to be honest with you. You could probably put all four of those names in a hat and draw one and have a case for it, to be honest with you.
0: The thing I'll say about the Giants is

0: it felt like Coach Harbaugh had their culture flipped in one offseason.
1: Oh, yeah.
0: Under Brian Daboll, they were always kind of just a ship adrift in the doldrums. You didn't quite know on a week-to-week basis what you were going to get for them. There were some talented players, but they never really had the team identity. You saw a clear, defined identity.
2: Oh, absolutely.
0: And did you hear the Cam Scataboo mic'd up?
2: Mm-mm.
0: Very, very interesting. Made me a big Cam Scataboo fan, where the theme that you had with Cam Scataboo, his conversations with his linemen, with his wide receivers, with coach, was punishment. And that felt to me in week one to be their identities. They want to go out and punish their opponent defensively, offensively. If you can keep that rolling for 17 games, the Giants legitimately can and should win that NFC East, because that's the type of mentality you need to go against the Eagles.
1: You weren't a fan of him before?
0: I was up. I like,
1: so you know where he played his college ball, right?
0: Arizona State.
1: Fork up. Yeah.
0: I'll say I liked Cam Scataboo the player. I thought Cam Scataboo the person left a lot to be desired. Then you hear this mic'd up, and you go, I understand why it seems like his teammates like him so much. He seemed to be a great teammate on the field, and I just love when punish him four quarters.
1: Then the backflip, that's just the cherry on top.
0: Yeah.
2: They have so many fun young guys. It's hard to not like that.
0: And with a coach at the top that can get all those young guys rowing in the same direction, that is the type of thing that can unseat the Eagles in the NFC East.
1: You sound like P.J. Fleck there.
0: Row the boat.
1: What do you got next?
0: Last overreaction I have for you. Last one.
1: Which one? Which conference have we not done yet? Oh, okay.
0: Ready? This is Jordan Love's last season as starting quarterback for the Green Bay Packers.
2: Huh. What makes you say that?
0: The collapse. It was gross. Jordan Love has always been a quarterback since his time with the Packers, where you've gone, they are winning with him, not because of him.
2: I'll do you one further. I don't know if this is Jordan Love's last game as a Packers quarterback.
0: Last season. Last season as the starter.
2: Last season, sorry. This might be Matt LaFleur's last season as the Packers head coach.
0: And they go hand-in-hand in my eyes.
2: I think they
1: didn't go hand-in-hand with the Giants. Dart's still there and looks 10 times better for Harbaugh.
0: Well, I didn't think Dart was...
1: He didn't look terrible, right, but I think he looks night and day better.
0: And I guess the heart of what I'm saying here is that the Packers are due for a reset after this season. They have some young talent. They also have a coach in LaFleur who has always come up short, a quarterback in Jordan Love who has always come up short, and now a defense that has, simply put, struggled ever since Micah Parsons has been out injured. Could Micah Parsons coming back change that defense? Sure. But it was the collapse and the way it happened that just put a lot of doubts in my eyes with the Packers and what the locker room dynamic is there.
2: You let Carson Wentz come back when you were up 2 touchdowns.
0: Mm-hmm.
2: Come on, dude. You can't do that.
0: You gave up 39 points and barely 200 yards of offense.
2: Mm-hmm.
1: I'm going to hold some reservation on this.
0: This is probably my biggest overreaction.
1: Because there's not a contingency plan right now. I don't think that you really have, you know, the heir apparent really ready in the wings yet. And time in and time out, it seems like Love plays his better ball the second half of the season. And so I'm going to just hold out some reservation on this one.
0: Okay, fair enough. Do you guys have any overreactions you'd like to put on my radar here?
1: Yeah, I didn't realize Dallas' secondary was that bad. Did I mention that?
0: They didn't cover
1: anybody. Oh, well, no, you went out and got your first-round pick from Ohio State. I thought it would at least be serviceable. They honestly looked like a freshman high school team out there, that secondary. Horrible.
0: They got shredded.
1: Embarrassing. Embarrassing.
0: Do you want me to give you one silver lining to that performance? It was week one, and I know Harbaugh's had a ton on film through the years of what he likes his offense to be, and I thought his offense looked a lot like the Ravens, but it is still tough to prepare for an offense with a new head coach, with a new scheme. You don't know exactly what it's going to look like. The Cowboys could get better if they have film that they can prepare for from teams. Now, teams are ever-changing throughout the course of an NFL season as they see what other teams want to put together and what their focuses are going to be, but it is tough to prepare for a new schematic offense as a secondary, especially whenever your D-line and linebackers are getting smoked all game, and now you have to be a pair of safeties that go help and run support. Corners have to get up and tackle and be physical. I agree. They're not very good, though. I'm not sure they're as bad as their performance showed.
1: You know, and I've been saying this for years, too, and I saw it again the other night, that every time that Dak makes just a stupid play, a dumb throw, He's got that look.

0: look on his face like, what just happened? Have you noticed that?
1: Yeah.
0: Every time. Yeah. That gets old.
1: Did you guys see the defensive coordinator for the Cowboys over the offseason? He said that all of his players went to, like, it was like the school of defense or something like that. And there was a comment on Twitter that said, like, they need to go back to master's school or something. they didn't even get their undergrad.
0: No.
2: I didn't realize here. We're all sitting here talking, and I'd like to thank the ESPN article for this one, who had some overreactions. Chargers were the most overhyped offseason team.
1: Ooh, yeah.
2: How could we make it through an overreaction segment without talking about the Chargers and their loss to the Cardinals? That was bad.
1: That was really bad.
0: Most overhyped?
2: Most overhyped. You could also make an argument for my Broncos.
0: Yeah?
2: Yeah.
0: I would agree, too.
1: They might be screwed. Well, we don't know the extent of McConkey's injury yet, but, like, without McConkey, that receiver room's not great.
2: I was more disappointed in the defense.
1: Yeah.
2: That was a defense that I thought could be a top five unit. You just let the Cardinals walk all over you.
1: Well, I don't know. Are the Cardinals as bad as we're making them out to be with Matt LaFleur, like the other LaFleur brother?
2: Mike LaFleur, is that his name?
1: Mike LaFleur as your new head coach. And, I mean, they have, like, you got Trey McBride, you got Jeremiah Love, you got Marvin Harrison. Like, they're not as bad as I think we made them out to be. So, but giving up 29 points to them in week one at home, yeah, that's pretty poor.
0: I think every year part of me kind of gets excited to watch the Cardinals because, you know, having family down there and stuff. And every year, like you said, you can name very talented people on the roster and they just end up an absolute disappointment. I'm trying to remember, honestly, the last time that Cardinals made the playoffs. I think they might have still been in St. Louis then. I know that I'm wrong, yeah. but it seems like it's been forever.
2: Because they did Carson Palmer and
0: right.
2: Warner.
0: Right, it just... I don't know that they've ever... When was the last time the Cardinals were even in a Super Bowl?
2: The Cardinals made the playoffs in 2021.
0: Okay. When was the last time they were in a Super Bowl?
1: Was it when they played the Steelers?
2: It was Kurt Warner when they played the Steelers.
1: With Larry Fitzgerald and... Yeah.
2: Yeah.
0: Well, my Cowboys are overhyped. I think that has a lot to do with the fans, right? Because I keep it pretty tempered, but you guys all know the obnoxious Dallas fan base. Oh, it's our year again. No, you've been saying that since 95, right?
2: Yeah, the Cowboys are the only team in sports that might drink the offseason Kool-Aid more than Nebraska fans.
0: Yankee fans?
2: But the Yankees are always solid.
0: They are.
2: That's the thing, because they are always solid. The Cowboys will go 4-13.
0: Next year will be our year, yeah. And it all trickles down from the ownership.
1: Mm.
0: It really does.
2: Well, there is our week one overreactions. If you have any overreactions for us, hop in the Morning Hookup YouTube live stream. 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We can react to them there. 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Drop your week one NFL overreactions. We'll step aside and wrap up hour one of the Morning Hookup right after this.
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0: One final time here in hour one of the Morning Hookup. Elijah Herbel, Theme Malone, YZ. We'll talk some Husker volleyball in hour two. Ran out of time here this hour, so we'll get back into that after we sit down with Husker legend Henry T. Buchanan. YZ said coming out of that break that he was going to like that one. Do you like that one?
1: It doesn't seem like you liked that one.
2: I was thrown back by Starship.
0: Okay.
2: I don't know we'd ever had a Starship rejoin, so I was kind of proud of the little fella.
0: Mm. With our last about 60 seconds left here, 20 years ago today, you guys know what it was?
2: 2016. Can you give me the
0: September
2: sport?
0: 16th, Husker football.
2: Was that Scott's first game?
0: No, 20 years ago today.
2: Oh, 20 years ago would have been 06. That wouldn't have been Callahan.
1: No, Callahan's first
0: 20 game. Years ago today, Nebraska hit the road for a college game day appearance in Los Angeles as they took on USC in the Coliseum.
2: Oh, the one where Bill Callahan played to not get smoked.
0: Yeah, where he waved the right white flag and just tried to go ball control down in the second half and ran the ball out.
2: And Steve Kriewald had like the only big play we had, and I think that we got a Jordan Congdon field goal out of it for our only score, didn't we?
0: Yeah. I knew you'd remember that one.
2: Okay.
0: So that was 20 years ago today. Nebraska gets their butts kicked in the Coliseum. Anyway, that'll do it for us here in hour one of the Morning Hookup. We'll step aside when we return. Husker legend Henry T. Buchanan, and then we'll talk some Husker volleyball. That's all coming your way in hour two of the Morning Hookup.
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8: From ABC News, I'm Sherry Preston. Federal investigators are on the scene of Tuesday's deadly news chopper crash in Los Angeles that killed a reporter, the pilot, and a person on the ground. ABC's Alex Stone says they were covering another fatal crash between a bus and an SUV when it happened.
9: Two people were killed in that bus crash when there was a loud explosion, and firefighters actually came running here to the scene from the other scene to find NBC4's helicopter that was down. Two people on board, the pilot and the reporter, Eliana Moreno, pilot George Marcinaw, both killed on board. A bystander on the ground killed by the falling helicopter as well.
8: Flames erupted after the aircraft crashed between two commercial buildings. The family of conservative activist Charlie Kirk has filed an intent to sue. They want to sue Utah Valley University, where Kirk was shot and killed last year. ABC legal contributor Brian Buckmore with more on the claim.
10: When it comes to negligence, the argument is that the other person, and the other person here being the university and the university police, knew of a danger, were alerted to it, and ignored it. And that a reasonable person or persons in that situation would have acted differently. They would have put someone on that roof.
8: All eyes on the Federal Reserve as it makes an interest rate decision this afternoon. Rates are expected to rise for the first time in 3 years amid stubbornly high inflation, including the price of fuel.
11: As the fuel that powers farming, construction, and manufacturing, diesel's rising costs can show up in everything from groceries to clothes to home heating.
12: I'm not worried about somebody coming in my house and stealing my TV.
11: In Georgia, George Peek owns and operates a 100-acre cotton, soybean, and pecan farm.
12: I'm worried about them stealing my diesel fuel.
11: He tells us that the high cost of diesel has added 30% to his fuel costs.
8: Check

0: In the markets, the Dow is down 15 points and the Nasdaq's up 23. This is ABC News.
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2: A fatal shooting in North Lincoln is under investigation. Good morning, I'm Jeff Modes. Cloudy with some showers in the area, 62 degrees at KFOR. Lincoln police are looking into the circumstances from a shooting that turned deadly Tuesday evening near 46th and Madison, where a 19-year-old woman involved in an earlier disturbance about a block away was shot.
3: She was taken to the hospital, where she died from her injuries.
2: Lieutenant Jason Goodwin tells KFOR News officers were at the initial disturbance call near 47th and Cleveland when they heard the shot, then ran over to start performing life-saving measures before the woman was taken to the hospital. One person's in custody. Witnesses were being questioned. We're expected to get more details later on. There were 15 people who died in traffic crashes on Nebraska roadways in August. The Nebraska Department of Transportation says 11 of the fatal crashes happened in rural areas. 3 people killed were motorcyclists. There were 4 fatalities on Interstate 80, 6 other on highways, and 5 on local roads. A tornado did happen Monday night. During severe storms, it moved through eastern Nebraska. The twister touched down in northern Odo County, south of Avoca, according to the National Weather Service in Valley. The twister was rated an EF0 with peak wind speeds of 83 miles per hour. It was on the ground for 3 miles before it lifted. The tornado damaged some corn, tree branches, and a large metal storage tank. No reports of any injuries. 40th Street between Pioneers Boulevard and Prescott Avenue now has a full closure because of emergency water main repairs. Water service is expected to be restored at some point today in that area. Additional street repairs will be needed and a work schedule is being evaluated. Commuters are encouraged to look for an alternate route and use caution around the closure. Flood watch continues until 1 o'clock this afternoon, so rain likely today, cloudy otherwise, and a high of 71. Cloudy with a 60% chance of showers and thunderstorms tonight, a low of 66. And then a 40% chance of rain to start the day tomorrow, then turning mostly sunny and a high of 81. 62 now, I'm Jeff Motes, KFOR News.
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8: Welcome back into Hour 2 of the Morning Hookup. We'll have Husker legend Henry T. Buchanan on with us here in just a moment. But before we get there, some breaking news. What are you doing, guys? October 30th, 2032. I know what Nebraska's going to be doing. Nebraska will be hosting Notre Dame at Memorial Stadium in football October 30th, 2032. October 29th, 2033, they'll be hitting the road to South Bend. Huskers yet again playing in front of Touchdown Jesus as it's a home-and-home series, Nebraska and Notre Dame in football. How about that? Not too bad. I'm excited. We've been talking about Nebraska and the lack of Power 4 opposition on a week whenever Nebraska was supposed to play Tennessee and they play Bowling Green. We'll see if Nebraska ends up playing Middle Tennessee State that weekend instead. But as of now, Nebraska and Notre Dame, a home-and-home series on the books. How about that?
9: I think the days of backing out of those games are probably over.
8: I have a feeling that there will be... Party bell.
9: No, you know, I got another one coming.
8: I have a feeling that there will be... by 2032, a 10-game minimum on Power 4 football teams playing other Power 4 teams. That, hey, you have to play 10 games a season against Power 4 opposition or against Notre Dame. So make sure you want to go watch the movie Rudy. The only time I've ever rooted for Notre Dame in my life was during Rudy.
9: I root for them when they play Miami.
8: I don't even do that.
9: Well, I don't root for them. I root for Miami to not win. How's that?
8: Okay, that's fair. Yeah, I root for the asteroid.
9: Well, what'd you do last week between Texas and Ohio State?
8: I was rooting for Ohio State. Is that just me?
9: No, it's the lesser of two evils, but it's the same principle. I don't root for Ohio State.
8: Okay, I was rooting for Ohio State.
10: I was watching the game as a neutral fan.
8: I enjoyed watching Texas with the back-to-back turnovers on their first two possessions. I enjoyed that thoroughly.
9: I think I'm also, you know, I under the realization that when they come to Memorial Stadium, and if we're able to pull that off, it only bodes well for them to be ranked higher. I get that. I understand that.
8: Yeah.
9: I will say that my distaste, how's that for the word that we use on the radio, distaste for Texas is probably well exceeds that of Ohio State.
10: T, were you rooting for Texas on Saturday?
11: No, I'll root for all Big Ten teams, fellas.
9: Hey, good morning.
11: And I grew up a Notre Dame fan, so I'm sitting here listening.
9: Uh-oh.
8: Yeah, I was going to get into that with you. What one thing I will say that is kind of weird to think about with just how far off these scheduling things happen is 2032 would be after Trey Taylor's 5 years at Nebraska would already be done. Mm-hmm. And he's still a senior in high school at this point in time. Weird to think how far out this is and how different these teams could look by the time 2032 and 2033 rolls around. But, T, I know you're an Indiana guy. You excited is when you hear Nebraska, Notre Dame, 2032, 2033?
11: Absolutely. I've been rooting for Notre Dame since I was a kid. You know, I rooted for Notre Dame in football and IU in basketball. I actually had a classmate. Well, really, he was my rival. He was a year younger than me. Dave Dorson was a Notre Dame football player. He was a really good football player and basketball player and baseball player in high school. And he was part of that 1986 Bears Super Bowl team. And actually, he was portrayed in the movie Concussion. Mm-hmm. He was one of the first football players to take his own life. And I've told this story on the show before. And it, just a couple months prior to him taking his own life, I had a convention out there in Miami where he was living out in Florida. So I was out in Hollywood, Florida, and reached out to him and talked to him a little bit and everything and said, hey, we get back home, let's connect, what have you. And then a couple months later, I hear about that. And now... great guy. Now, you know, the way they portrayed him in the show, you know, I don't think the family was very happy about how they portrayed him because he's such a great guy. But he was a phenomenal athlete. Like I said, he was a year behind me. He was part of that Super Bowl 1986 team, Bears team, and, you know, which is legendary with Jim McMahon and the rest, the Fridge and Walter Payton. So he was part of that that dominant defense. Yeah, so I knew him very well. So of course I followed his career while I was in the military at Notre Dame, and so we got a little history there. And but I'm with y'all. I mean, I was definitely rooting for Ohio State, any Big Ten teams when they're playing anyone, to be honest, outside of Nebraska. And then of course Notre Dame is looking good this year as well, and so I still root for them. So
9: I picked them to be in the national title game.
11: Did you? I can't wait to 2032. I can't wait to see this. So, I'll be there.
8: 2033 is South Bend. 2032 is Lincoln, which is pretty fun. But
11: I'll be retired by then, so I'll be able to travel.
8: I mean, I hear
9: you'll still be on the morning show with us, though.
8: I wasn't right. Were either of you two in South Bend for the Big Red Invasion 25 years ago?
9: No, but I can. I remember how well those fans treated Eric, especially after that final touchdown.
11: Mm. Oh, yeah. We took them down. And I, it's just funny. And I tell this story, too. I didn't grow up a Nebraska fan. I rooted against them in the game of the century. I was watching that game. I was rooting for Oklahoma because I think they had, Greg Pruitt, Joe Washington, someone. I love their running backs. And then I'm like, who's this Johnny Rogers? And, I was very young, like 10, 11 years old, and I just started watching college football. And that was one of the first college games that I ever saw. And I was actually rooting against Nebraska. But of course,
9: it's funny how times change, because I guarantee you, T, Game of the Century 2 in 87 with your guys, Steve Taylor and all them, Broderick Thomas, that you weren't rooting for Oklahoma in that game, were you?
11: No, I was at the game, and I'm still hurt by that game. Nebraska's had some great teams, and, I almost compare that team to the 91-92 Husker basketball team that was so talented and just couldn't get over the hump in the NCAA tournament. And that, we couldn't get past Oklahoma because we were 1-2 every year, ranked 1-2 every year, Barry Switzer and Coach Osborne. And I remember being at the game, and I still remember Keith Jackson running up the middle, that pass up the middle. We couldn't catch him. And
9: Jamel Holloway was hard to stop in that option, too.
11: Yes, he was. He was pretty well. We were nice to Steve and Keith Jones and all those guys. They were pretty nice as well. Keith End Zone Jones,
9: fastest Husker ever.
11: Yeah, Morgan Gregory was on that team. One of my best friends,
9: Hey T, do you remember that was actually the first game, at least in modern history, where we wore all red? Do you remember that?
11: Yeah, and here's the kicker. I remember Broderick's interview paper and about the key.
9: The keys to the door, the keys to the house.
11: And Oklahoma was just colorful. They was like the, I think Miami tried to emulate them later, when they became, relevant at that. I think they'd already won a national championship at that time. Now I take that back. But I just remember the flair that they had, and I remember Holloway having this big old fur coat on, and I remember the Bosworth days, Barry Sanders and running all over us, but we still beat them. But, those was the glory days, and that was preparing Coach Osborne for those three championships that should have been 4 out of 5 years, and I still want to stick with that for the rest of my life. That phantom block in the back, they called on Barry Miles. I've never
9: forgotten. Oh, yeah. Corey Dixon's punt return should have counted.
11: Yeah, and they called a phantom block in the back. I never forget that. No, was that 93? Yeah.
9: Mm-hmm. Yep, 90. It was 93 against Florida State. Yeah, end up losing 18-16.
11: And unfortunately, we couldn't even blame the kicker for missing, because it was, wasn't it muddy and rainy too?
9: Yeah, it was like a 47-yarder for Byron Bennett. Because I remember it was a Tremaine Bell that caught that pass to even get us into position. But there were a lot of questionable calls. If there was replay today, it would have been a different outcome, that's for sure.
11: Tremaine Bell is one of my coworkers. He's actually a team manager in State Farm. Been there at State Farm for years. He's working in Chicago, so he's one of us. Him and I, D. Vic, and a few others. Lorenzo Hicks, who was on that 87 team, he's a State Farm manager in HR. So yeah, it's quite a few athletes that still work for State Farm.
9: A lot of Jakes from State Farm in your little circle of friends.
11: Hey, I had a big old party this past Saturday for another win.
9: Well, that's funny because my phone didn't ring, T.
11: Hey, don't get nervous on my prediction, fellas.
8: Well, T, let's go to Saturday. You had the big old party. The Husker offense still seems to be clicking. I think Husker Nation still got some questions for the defense. What do you think of what this Husker team has been through two games?
11: I think they're still making adjustments. I think, we are so balanced on the offense from a running back position, and I like our receivers, and I like our quarterback. I mean, this guy, he's backing up a little of that flair that he was showing early on. So I think on the offensive side, I think the defense is still adjusting and learning, and I think as these games progress, I think they'll continue making adjustments. That's, like they did the first game. I was talking to Morgan Gregory about that, and you know, and I just, you know, he said he enjoyed watching the second half adjustments that they made in the first game against Ohio University, and definitely in the second game against Bowling Green, which I did not know Eddie George was the coach there. I thought he was at the HBCU's team, and I didn't know he's been out there a couple of years. And I still remember they stole that Heisman, gave it to him over Tommy, and I'm still that still bothers me. But I like what I see, and it's still early. You know, North Dakota. You know, those North Dakota teams, you never can overlook those teams, and we're going to have to be prepared for them. And as we continue to get better, you know, I think the coaching staff, the changes there, and some of the players that returned from last year, some of the new additions, I just think they're still learning the system and the culture, and I think Nebraska is going to continue getting better. But golly, fellas, the Big Ten is tough, man. Again, I think Michigan, you know, my cancer doctor, he's a graduate from Michigan, and talking to him yesterday in my appointment, and he was pretty excited. He's going back for their homecoming or some game this Saturday or whenever it's coming. And we were just talking about that, and, you know, the first game flopped, and even though they got the win, and then how they performed at Oklahoma. And just looking at that, looking at these Big Ten teams and seeing how they're improving the first 2 weeks, and I've seen the same thing in Nebraska, and we just got to keep digging in and just playing tougher than the opponent. And I see that in these guys.
8: T, whenever you look at the toughness, I guess the identity, as you look ahead to Big Ten play, what questions do you still have with this team to determine whether or not they can be a team that competes with some of the teams that are in the middle to upper echelon of the Big Ten?
11: Well, we're not going to know that until we play one of those teams, because this pre-conference games are not Big Ten teams. So, but learning to win and make adjustments on the run, halftime adjustments and things of that sort is going to prepare them for it. But it's hard to prepare for that physicality that's within the Big Ten. And I'm talking about every team, because majority of those teams, the only teams that haven't been around for an extended period of time is USC and UCLA and, you know, Washington, Oregon, and even Maryland to that extent. But just getting used to that physicality, and that's going to be interesting as we continue to move on, and if our offensive line will continue to hold up and open up holes for our running backs. But I still like our quarterback, because he's going to be able to adjust. I don't care what the defense brings. When you got a mobile quarterback with an arm and is as intelligent as he's playing right now, I think that's going to be something that we haven't had in the past. So it'll be interesting how he brings the troops together from an offensive standpoint. But the defense, again, Michigan runs the ball. Ohio State runs the ball and got that dominant receiver. You know, we got, you know, Oregon, you know, although they have not played well in the first, are they coming to Nebraska or we have to go out there?
8: Indiana?
11: No, Oregon.
8: Oregon's, it's in Oregon.
11: Okay. Yeah, I would love to have that game at home, but, you know, they're still the flashy, put it up in the air type of team, and they're still not the dominant, and you know, at the both sides of the ball, you know, on the line and things of that sort. But they very finessed USC, but USC's tough this year. I just think it's a wait and see. If we get through this pre-conference games and, you know, go to 5-0 before we, I think we got Maryland to be our first conference game at home and for homecoming, and Maryland is not too shabby. I mean, so that's going to be our first test, and I'll have a better idea how we're going to compete, even though, you know, Maryland's not Ohio State, Michigan, and, you know, Penn State or anyone like that, but they're still in the Big Ten, and they're adjusting lessons like we are. So just got to take a day, game by game, fellas.
10: Well, T, I want to bounce off that point as we talk about the difference between the pre-conference games and then getting into Big Ten play. Do you still think that, I mean, with these pre-conference games where you're beating up on an opponent, you're still learning about yourself, you're still developing talent and getting some of those young guys some real game reps. Is that important? And, like, do you remember your early years when you would have those games against those inferior opponents and what that kind of does for you as an athlete?
11: Well, winning always, you always gain confidence. And I don't care who it's against, you know, where you're playing at. And most of the time in your pre-conference games, they're at home or in neutral sites, majority of the time, at least for us. You know, we had our, you know, that's when we were playing just the European teams, you know, Czechoslovakia, Yugoslavia, teams like that at that time. And then we'll bring in, I remember UNO before they became D1, they came in and played us and you get opportunity just to work on things and because you got to get familiar with your teammates that may have not played as much the year prior and we got freshmen coming in and you're really getting folks in from a basketball standpoint that experience and playing against opponents outside of each other in practice like we do for a while before we get that opportunity to go against another team. And then what pre-conference games would do for us is let us work on our craft, work on, and we don't show everything in pre, and I'm sure the football teams are saying we're not showing everything in pre-conference play. You're just working on things and that's where you earn your playing time and opportunity for players to gel and get that rotation ironed up. Who's going to be your sixth, seventh, and eighth guy coming off the bench? And your starting five and how they played well. So that's kind of what the pre-conference games do for you. But winning, now, if you start off a pre-conference game losing, and conference is going to be a long season. So I like where we're at from a football standpoint with their pre-conference and how they scheduled it. And, you know, Nebraska's just, we've been hungry since 1997, fellas, going on 30 years, you know, where we're being in the national conversation again and competing for a national championship. Now, get me wrong, we're still a ways away from that, but winning gives you hope, and that's where we're at. We have hope right now, and hopefully they'll continue improving in this pre-conference game before the Maryland game, and then we'll see where we're at from there.
8: Husker legend Henry T. Buchanan with us here. T, let's take a quick break. We'll step aside. We'll return. We'll talk some Husker basketball.
9: Yes!
8: Talk some Husker volleyball. So let's take a break, and we'll return in 3 minutes with more of Henry T. Buchanan.
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18: Could you do it again, again?
8: I was waiting for that.
9: Gotta do it.
8: I was waiting for that. Steve Malone, YZ Elijah Herbal, hanging out with you here on a Wednesday morning, along with Husker legend Henry T. Buchanan. Good song.
9: Oh, Saturday Night Fever, man. Come on.
8: T, we got to ask you here, before we get to Husker basketball, before we get to Husker volleyball, how about a new personal best on your home course on Sunday?
11: Oh yeah. I was feeling pretty good about myself until that triple.
8: Hey, a personal best is a personal best.
11: My goal was to break 40. If I would have just bogeyed that hole, and it's one of the easiest holes on the course, and I just, you know, that's one of my problems. When I'm playing well, I was playing well up to that point, and I start thinking ahead like, man, I got a chance of breaking 40. And, you know, and next thing you know, my tee shot goes straight left and hit this wall. And then I'm 300 yards from the green. Of course, you know, heavens forbid I pick up my best club that I hit. No, let's pick up a 3-wood and hit it straight right. So I'm playing zigzag golf. And by the time I got to the hole, I was on in 6 and 2-putted.
9: Oh.
11: No, actually, I quadrupled that. No,
8: it was triple. It's triple.
11: It was a 7. I got it triple on that.
8: Yeah.
11: But I did shoot a 41 and birdied the last hole. So.
8: Your handicap's back under 20.
11: What is it?
8: 19.7.
11: Oh, man. Hey, I told Bill to watch out. I'm coming. Baby steps.
8: Baby steps, yeah.
9: But, T, I think you're about to tell us when you're coming back. When are you going to be back up here then?
11: Yes. I'll be back. Well, actually, I'm going to be between Nebraska and Colorado for the next 2 weeks. Going to see my granddaughter's playing in a volleyball. She's on the volleyball team. I think she made all the teams, whatever levels it is. She's a freshman, or is she 8th grade? I know she's 14. I don't know how that works nowadays. But with people advancing in school or holding back. But anyway. I'll be back. I'll be there Friday, actually. And then next week I head to Colorado and I come back for the Maryland game. And then I'll be there for the Friday night, opening night for the men's and women's basketball.
9: Well, T, I know that we have just scratched the surface of the football season. But you and I share a very similar passion, of course. So that's where I'm going to take the next question. I'm sure you've gotten down there and got a chance to see the team, and you and I think a lot alike, so I haven't got to see him yet. I'm excited, so you know that I of all people put stock into what you say, because we see the same thing. How do they look? What's different? What's new? Can you tell me anything about some of the new guys? Because I'm excited.
11: I tell you what, I think we're more talented than last year. We're probably better shooters, better athletes. We're faster. The only piece of

0: and you know, and I haven't even mentioned Jacobson and how well he's played the last couple of years and how important he is to the program, his leadership, and what he brings to the table off the bench. And
1: how's that new point guard look?
0: Oh yeah. Well, he's 6'5", 6'6", and can see over people, great handles, great floor vision, and ability to score and shoot and pass the ball. That's going to be huge. Taj is the same way. You know, I mean, this size that we have, fellas, our two shortest guys are at 6'4", which is Connor and Kel Jacobson. Those are our two shortest players at 6'4". Everybody else is 6'5", 6'6", and above, all the way up to 7'2". So we're going to put size. Our backcourt is going to be 6'5", 6'6", 6'7". You know, that's our backcourt. Size and everybody can shoot it. And I know the practices that I've seen, I see a whole different player. I mean, he's a threat on the block. He's playing aggressive. He's hitting the boards and he's playing defense. So everybody's improving.
2: With that in mind, T, that size and the shooting, does this team at all remind you of the Illinois team from last year? I know they had the entire Eastern European countries, all of them represented on that team last year. But when I thought about the Illinois team, I thought about shooting 1 through 5, and I thought about the size that they brought 1 through 5. Are there any parallels that you see with this team, Fighting Illini team?
0: There's a lot of parallel there, except for we'll be just as big, if not bigger. You know, based upon who we put on the floor, that's going to be the key. And right now, I'm looking at the starters, just guessing. My guess is going to be Lynn Hart will be the starting point guard. I think Price would be at the 2, Frager at the 3, and then I'm looking at Sam Horn and the big kid from
3: Caden Kapke. You think Caden Kapke going to start over Leo Curtis?
2: Bowden.
0: Yeah. I think at this point, because he's already been in that role at Boston College, Boston College, he's been at that role, so I think that will be familiar. But I think Leo's giving him a run for his money, and he's going to earn some playing time. And I think that's where it's going to start off like that. But you never know how it's going to end, because if Leo continues improving, you can't keep a big man like that on the bench, fellas. But I think Leo's comfortable in his role right now, just like Kel Jacobson. I think the guys, Connor, I think these guys who will be in the rotation, I think they'll be looking at chops. But you got these transfers. You got Betts. You got Rice and Taj. You got guys here that's good. Will Cooper, we haven't talked about. Who's picked up some little muscle and size, who can shoot it and is playing his heart out in practice. But all these guys play hard in practice and work hard. And that's the part that a lot of fans don't get the opportunity to see, how hard these guys have worked. We just see the product when the game starts, but they don't see the preparation. And it's the same for football. And the same thing's going on with women's basketball. Volleyball, you name it, it's the preparation and it's the practice, and these guys are going at it and making each other better, and it's an easy problem. It's a good problem to have, is who do you start, who's in the rotation when you got this much talent, and these you got 10 players or more that can probably start on any other team, and they're dedicated with this program. And you've got one of the best offensive-minded coaches in Coach Hoiberg, and one of the best defensive-minded coaches that's running our defense. And you got Ernie, who's been a head coach, who knows how to. I mean, our coaching staff is an all-star. We don't talk about an all-star group that we don't talk about enough. So I think we're in great shape. Is it going to be like last year? It's going to be different. And the expectations, these guys, now we knew we were going to be pretty good last year. And we felt that this is going to be the year we win our first. I thought
3: no one believed us though, T, did they?
0: No. And they probably still don't. They probably, they still think we're drinking the Kool-Aid too early. No, I know what my eyes see. Mm. But we got to keep in mind, we still got to see these other teams and what they brought in, the transfer from a transfer. Because I hear, some of these teams only lost one. I think Michigan, every recruit that they had coming to the team, that the

0: already had committed, stayed committed except for one player. You know, in Illinois, the, you know, their, you know, some of their players who are, who came back. So it's not going to be a cupcake, but I just like, I got confidence in our team and in our coaching staff and the culture that Coach Hoiberg has built, that, and that's what it's all about, is the winning formula. And they just got this, and man, if you watch these guys, and you got to come go to the practice with me when I get back, check them out yourself and just watch how hard they play here, because I've only got the opportunity to see them scrimmage a few times to get up and down the court, but just watch them in drills and hard they play and the sprints and thing and how they're motivating each other, and it's just a fun thing to watch. You know, every time I go to practice, I'm licking my chops and remember the days when our practice, I know what they're going through in the preparation and competing against one another and competing for that starting position, what happened. But go ahead. I get excited when I talk about Husker basketball, fellas, as you can tell.
1: Well, T, one guy who doubted Nebraska's ability to win a NCAA tournament game last year was John Rothstein. He's going to be in town this afternoon following the Husker basketball Big Ten schedule release. He will have his happy hour open bar. He's picking up the tab for Husker fans ahead of Nebraska and Creighton in volleyball down in the Rail Yard tonight. How exciting is that? And I think it's also exciting, maybe coincidental, maybe not, that it comes right after the Big Ten releases the schedule for basketball.
0: I can't wait. I mean, I wish I was there. I would even. I haven't had a drink in 5 years, but I would take one for the team on that. I would love to be there, and I love hearing that.
2: Has it been 5 years? Because I think I had a cocktail at your house with you not too long ago.
0: Nope, and you had a cocktail. Now, I didn't say I didn't have any cocktails. I still got it's right behind me, and you know, I had a Husker watch party, man. I had a great group. You know, D. Vic came with his family, his wife, his son. You know, his son is his wife is getting ready to have twins. His younger kid was in town, and we had a new person join our watch group. Her name is Meg Potter, and it was funny. I met her one of the times I was back in Nebraska. I was with my great friend Carrie, who was at a bar down in the Haymarket, and the parents asked me who I was, and we started a conversation, and she showed up and said she used to live here in Gilbert, and then she was finishing her master's, said she's moving back out here, and then she joined us for the first time, and and JC and his wife Jennifer, JC played basketball at Peru State, and then one of Cheryl's best friends, Stacy and Dana, they're from Nebraska, just moved out here last year. Cheryl is the basketball admin, and she handles all the operations within the basketball program. Who is without her, there's no basketball program. And her best, they came over, and we just had a bunch of food, and Kel Muller, my ex-sister, she's still my little sister, man. We had about 15 people here. Dito played basketball in Maine. He's a 4-year starter out of Illinois. He lives in Atlanta, planning on moving out here. He was here. And man, I was just talking to Shoecraft before the show, and I was just telling you, now I'll be there Friday. What's going on other than the game? Where's the watch party? You know, how we do it in Arizona? And he was like, oh, I don't know. I mean, well, man, I'm not coming to Nebraska to be bored. We're going to go tailgate.
2: Let's play. T, you give me a call. We'll plan on it.
0: All right, I'll give you a call, man, because he's being slow motion. So I'll give you a call, too, man, and we tear downtown. We tear uptown down.
2: All right.
1: Husker legend Henry T. Buchanan with us here. T, appreciate you hopping on with us here on a Wednesday. We got to take a break, but thanks for hopping on. We'll get caught up with you next Wednesday.
0: Hey, thanks for having me, and prayers for, Bill. I know he's heading out west and stuff. He sent me a text to let me know that he wasn't going to be on. And, hey, man, looking forward to seeing you guys. I'll be in studio next week, though, fellas.
2: All right.
0: But if y'all not busy this weekend, give me a call. And Theo, I'll see you on Saturday.
2: Sounds good.
1: There you go.
0: Take care.
1: Husker legend Henry T. Buchanan with us here. We'll step aside and when we return, we will talk a little bit of Husker volleyball, maybe talk a little bit about the Big Ten schedule release as well. Stick with us. One final segment upcoming here on a Wednesday edition of The Morning Hookup.
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0: One final time here, a Wednesday edition of The Morning Hookup. Elijah Herbal, YZ, Few Malone, as we get you into, well, almost your Saturday, your Wednesday lunch hour. Halfway point of the week, it is a hump day. So we count down towards Nebraska and North Dakota, but we also count down to Nebraska and Creighton volleyball at Pinnacle Bank Arena this evening. The in-state battle, sold-out crowd, should be loud, should be rocking, should be a fun one tonight, especially given those Husker volleyball fans will have their drinks paid for an hour by one John Rothstein.
1: And it was, do you have to be down there? You know, you have to get a wristband, I think I've heard.
0: Yep.
1: And nobody wearing blue. Mm-hmm. And don't be coming down there with some crazy, wacky pullover hiding your Jasker blue stuff on. That's not going to fly.
0: Somebody's going to do
1: this. I know they will. We're going to send down the enforcers down there.
0: A vigilante
1: crew. This is for Husker fans, not part-time Husker fans.
0: Especially Husker basketball fans.
1: Right.
0: Because you know there are people that are Husker football fans and Husker volleyball fans, but once December rolls around,
1: they dig into their closet and start finding that blue stuff to drag out. Or even Kansas, you know.
0: If that is you, hey, okay.
1: Just wait till tip-off.
0: Whatever. Maybe you went to Creighton, whatever it may be. I think a little bit less of you, not a lot less of you, just a little bit less of you. Maybe find somewhere else to grab a drink. Simple as that. Doesn't have to be difficult.
1: There's other establishments you can patron.
0: Yeah, exactly. But I do wonder, how many zeros do you think will be gone from John Rothstein's bank account come tomorrow morning?
1: I don't know. Do you think maybe he'd be able to put this on his business expenses, though?
0: I wonder if you get down there, there'll be some sort of corporate sponsor that's helping out with this.
1: I would think.
0: You would think? Because it's 1 hour. And you gotta assume Gate is going to give John a decent deal if he is buying in bulk and bringing all these people down to the bar. But it's still got to be, I think we're talking 10,000 or more?
1: But keep in mind, though, too, that the building's not getting any bigger.
0: Mm-mm.
1: And you can only help so many customers per minute per hour that, you know, if it's really busy, you might only get up there to get one because of how busy it is. So I think that the amount of people that show up won't change the totality of his bill, if that makes sense. Just because whether it's 100 people continuing to go back up multiple times or 5,000 people only getting in there once, I think it'll still end up being the same number.
0: Yeah. Regardless, should be a fun night. Good to see John Rothstein pay up on that. And this is also going to be good PR for John Rothstein. Let it be known. I'm sure he'll be posting about this on social media to make sure people know he did pay up on his bet, and he is one with Husker fans. But with this this volleyball match tonight, Nebraska did drop their first set of the season over the weekend. I think we had talked about that last week while I was looking at the schedule. Like, when is it actually going to happen? When are they going to drop that first set? Are they going to drop a set this season? Well, it happens maybe a little unexpectedly over the weekend against Georgia Tech. Now you have this Creighton team come into Lincoln. It's a testament to what volleyball is in the state that you have two great volleyball teams matching up here. But the Huskers just seem to be head and shoulders above the rest of college volleyball right now.
1: They are. We talked a little bit about that yesterday. I thought, you know, when you say the head and shoulders, we thought that there was, you know, last year that head and shoulders, and obviously, you know, we all saw what happened at the end of the season. But Nebraska obviously expects to be back there in the Final Four at least. But we thought that there was realistically only two other teams that probably are in that same category as Nebraska, and then there's a big gap to that next tier. And those two teams, I felt, were Pittsburgh and Kentucky. You know, we kind of scratched our head after Nebraska just ran through Texas like a knife and hot butter a couple weeks ago, and then Texas turns around and absolutely made Wisconsin look silly. So I think that there's some good volleyball teams out there, but there are three of them, I believe, that are elite this year, with, of course, Nebraska again being one of those.
0: Well, and Pitt, their wins this year have been impressive.
1: Yes.
0: I mean, they beat Kentucky 3-1. Mm-hmm. They got Kansas. They already beat Wisconsin. They beat BYU. I would argue their resume at this point in time is probably stronger than Nebraska's, especially given Nebraska's premier win against Texas was against a team who had just lost one of their key players for the season and didn't have time to adjust to that before they played Nebraska. But the eye test would show you Nebraska is the best team in the country.
1: You would hope so, because, I mean, they return, you know, how much production off of last year's team that, you know, the expectations were really high. Unfortunately, you know, you had that bump in the road, obviously, at the wrong time. And I was talking with my wife about this the other day, too, because she was a little bit more at DEFCON 4 than I was about Nebraska dropping that set to Georgia Tech. And I said it was a set. It wasn't the whole match. I said, you know, that's the amount of, you know, the sets that you win doesn't show up in parentheses behind your ranking. It's a number of total wins, and I think that was good for them. It to get that out of the way, you know, because it's one thing, I think, you know, to lose a set to a Kentucky or a Pittsburgh or Wisconsin, but when you have an unranked team come into Devaney, first set out of the match, and put you on alert. I think it showed that team that you're not invincible, that you do have to prepare for everyone. And it's not like they didn't, but I think that, you know, to an extent they were surprised a little bit by A&M last year. And I don't think that they are going to leave any stone unturned when it as far as preparation and being prepared every single match this year.
0: One thing I do want to see moving forward, and you'd like to see it start tonight, but at some

0: point early is you got to get Harper Murray going. This has not been the start to the season that she would like. I think her all-around game is better. Playing out of the back row, she has made a big step up. But from a hitting percentage point of view, hitting 220 on the year feels low for her. Can you get her going? I like her all-around game to where it's improved. But you need somebody come postseason time that is just that stone-cold killer that you turn to. Hey, you need a point. It's tight in the fifth set. Whatever it may be, hey, this first set's starting to get away from us. We need somebody we can go to that can go get us a kill. You'd like it for it to be Harper Murray. I think Andy Jackson has looked pretty good in that regard. But Harper Murray is kind of the face of this program right now. You'd like to get her going. So we'll see what happens tonight. Nebraska-Creighton volleyball, 6 o'clock, Big Ten Network.
1: It's interesting because you almost make the correlation. I think we've done this the last couple of days, too, is you have one ball out there. Look at Nebraska's offense on football. We haven't seen Carter Nelson. You haven't got Lindemeyer involved. Where's Isaiah Hunter? Well, the ball has to go somewhere. And I think it's the same case with Nebraska volleyball, too, because, you obviously want to get, Victoria or the Italian, how do you say her name?
0: Adriana.
1: You got to get her touches. Andy needs her touches. Skylar Pierce has been playing better. Hunter coming in. So, I mean, there's still a lot of mouths to feed. I agree. That is the face of your program. You want to get her going. At the same time, though, that wealth has to be shared to keep all the beaks in the nest happy.
0: Mm. Also, this afternoon, 4 o'clock, the Big Ten announces their schedule for basketball. Some of the games I'm curious to see, timing-wise, when they fall. At Michigan State, when do you head to East Lansing to go take on that building and that team? I'll be curious to see that one. At Purdue, when does that one fall? And finally, at Illinois. Those are the three premier road games you have in the Big Ten this year.
1: Oh, they've already determined that those are our doubles?
0: Those are the away games. The double is Michigan State's a double, so you have that home and away. You are at Illinois, at Purdue. You don't get either of those teams at home.
1: Those will be tough.
0: Yeah.
1: Well, when we talked with Robin yesterday, he was hoping that Nebraska maybe has earned a little bit of clout in the Big Ten to where we don't start off the Big Ten season, right before New Year's at Purdue and at Illinois as your two conference games, as we've seen in the past. We saw kind of a gauntlet last year, but the thing was, Nebraska, they answered that. Remember when they had that tough stretch? They blew out Creighton, then blew out Wisconsin, went out, got the win at Illinois.
0: Well, that was,
1: and
0: like,
1: that was the prove it week right there.
0: That was the coming out party. Though, this right. Nebraska team is legit.
1: Yeah.
0: But Illinois, Purdue, and Michigan State are all going to be solid basketball teams this year. Those are going to be the toughest road tests, and those are going to be the, hey, show the country this team. Last year was not a flash in the pan. It's going to be those games on the road against those three teams that are going to be they're going to tell the story to the national.
1: Fourth or fifth. I think we end up fourth or fifth this year.
0: We'll see. The schedule releases again at 4 o'clock tomorrow. We'll have some thoughts on the Husker basketball schedule tomorrow. We'll have reaction to Nebraska and Creighton in volleyball. We'll also begin looking ahead Nebraska and North Dakota on the football gridiron on Saturday. That's all coming your way on a Thursday. Thanks for hanging out with us on a Wednesday for Theme Malone and YZ. It's Elijah Herbal signing out from the morning hookup saying we'll see you tomorrow.
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5: From ABC News, I'm Michelle Franzen. Federal aviation investigators are on scene of last night's helicopter crash in Los Angeles. KNBC confirming that the news helicopter killed both crew members on board and a third person killed on the ground. The aerial news chopper was covering a deadly bus crash. ABC's Alex Stone is on scene.
6: Two people were killed in that bus crash when there was a loud explosion, and firefighters actually came running here to the scene from the other scene to find NBC4's helicopter that was down. Two people on board, the pilot and the reporter, reporter Eliana Moreno, pilot George Marcinaw, both killed on board. A bystander on the ground killed by the falling helicopter as well.
5: Concerns over inflation due to the ongoing war with Iran, along with increasing mortgage rates, several factors the Federal Reserve Board is weighing ahead of today's decision on interest rates. ABC's Rebecca Jarvis says the Fed is expected to raise rates for the first time in 3 years.
7: President Trump has been pressuring the Federal Reserve for years to lower interest rates. Now the president's appointment, Kevin Warsh, is at the helm of the Fed. He and his team will have to make this pivotal decision today, and the markets are anticipating an interest rate hike that would make borrowing more expensive, but it would hopefully put pressure on many of those consumer prices.
5: The price of diesel stands at a record $6.30 a gallon, according to Gas Buddy. Farmers like George Peek in Georgia say they don't have much choice as they harvest crops. Peek says the higher costs of diesel have added 30% to his fuel costs to operate his 100-acre cotton soybean and pecan farm.
8: I'm not worried about somebody coming in my house and stealing my TV. I'm worried about them stealing my diesel fuel.
5: President Trump's handpicked board of the Kennedy Center voting to shut it down after a federal judge blocked Trump from adding his name to the building. The president now threatening to block renovations. 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
10: A deadly shooting in a North Lincoln neighborhood is still under investigation. Good morning, I'm Jeff Motes. We're at 63 degrees at KFOR. As Lincoln police responded to an initial disturbance involving teens near 47th and Cleveland early Tuesday night, gunfire rang out not too far away.
11: While interviewing those still on scene, they heard a gunshot about a block away near North 46th Street and Madison Avenue.
10: Lincoln Police Lieutenant Jason Goodwin telling KFOR News officers arrived within moments and found a 19-year-old Lincoln woman with a single gunshot wound. They started performing life-saving measures on her. She was involved in the original disturbance call. The woman was taken to a hospital where she died from her injuries. One person's in custody. Police are speaking with several witnesses. 15 people died in traffic deaths across Nebraska roadways in August, according to the Nebraska Department of Transportation. 11 of the fatal crashes happened in rural areas, while 3 people were killed. They were motorcyclists. The 4 fatalities happened on Interstate 80, 6 other on highways, and 5 on local roads. In northern Lancaster County Monday night, a tornado did touch down as severe storms moved through that area. The twister touched down south of Avoca, which is located in southern Cass County, according to the National Weather Service and Valley. Again, the twister was in northern Odo County. It was rated EF0 with peak wind speeds of 83 miles per hour. And again, on the ground for 3 miles before it lifted, it did damage some corn, tree branches, and a large metal storage tank. Nobody was hurt. And the third Slim Chickens location is now open at 84th and Adams in North Lincoln. Don Rudd is the director of marketing.
12: For a lot of years, we have heard, when are you building north? 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When are you building north? And today is the day, and we open up our doors, and we are so excited.
10: Slim Chickens, which serves up chicken tenders, wraps, and sandwiches, has 2 other locations in South Lincoln, 16th and Pine Lake Road, and 85th and Old Cheney. One watch until 1 this afternoon. Rain likely continuing, otherwise cloudy today, and a high of 71. I'm Jeff Motes, KFOR News.
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24: Yep.
23: All right, David, a lot to cover today, and you want to start with diesel.
24: Well, I want to put Scott's mind at ease. You see, the cost, I know you've been worried about the cost of gas. Yeah, it's gone up 13 cents in the last week or so.
25: Yeah, I know. I go by like 3 stations on my way to work every day.
24: Yeah, average. But this will put you at ease. The average cost of a gallon of diesel nationwide set a new record, $6.31 a gallon.
25: Yeah.
24: Ooh, that's going to suck at the grocery store.
25: Yes, it is.
26: Yeah. Inflation and all that.
25: Eesh.
26: And
25: Merry Christmas, everybody. 100 days out today.
26: Well, we're just a few days away from September 20th. I don't think we're going to see that $3 gas.
24: No.
26: That was Scott Bessent, if you remember, saying that. And at the time, when he said it, we're like, September 20th, it's going to take that long?
25: Mm-hmm.
26: If you remember, this
27: I'm optimistic that sometime between June 20th and September 20th that we can have $3 gas again. And as I said this morning, too, we are going to be watching the gas stations because they raise prices very quickly when they stated when the crude oil prices went up.
26: You know, and that ticked you off at the time, David.
24: Well, it did. It ticked me off when the Biden administration did it. You know, hey, they're gouging you at the pump. Oh, come on, man. We all see what's happening.

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3: Dan Osborne isn't just too far left for Nebraska. He's also too deceptive. Osborne got caught on tape saying,
4: "I have people recording me, so I can't say I want to abolish ICE. I can't say those words. I'll be f***ed."
3: But Osborne has already admitted that he supports amnesty for illegal immigrants.
4: There definitely needs to be a clear path to citizenship.
3: The Social Security that you earned? 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
4: Let's give him a damn Social Security card already.
3: And Democrat Dan is just as sneaky on other issues.
4: I have to get probably 10 to 15% of Republicans to win this race. How am I going to do that? By f***ing saying, "Oh, I love trans people and they should be able to play in sports." Like, no.
3: Democrat Dan Osborne knows he can't f***ing win if you know the truth about what he really believes. 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

0: Jeff and Robin Show. Jamie Markley, David Van Camp, Scott Robbins, and now the five stories we're watching today.
1: 1, 2, 3, 4, 5.
2: All right, number five. The Kennedy Center. Oh, no, it's closing its doors as Washington battles over the safety concerns, finances, and President Trump's name on the building escalates. Kennedy Center. Apparently, that's a big story today. I don't care at all about the Kennedy Center.
0: I think most Americans don't.
2: They should have bulldozed that thing after the Zeppelin tribute, because no performance can ever top Hart performing Stairway to Heaven.
3: Where is America's favorite cellist going to play now?
0: Not sure, man.
2: Number four, more than 100 House Democrats signed onto a letter that demands House Speaker Mike Johnson cancel the House's upcoming recess and instead keep Congress in session to confront the AI crisis.
0: See?
4: What is going on, man?
0: It's all coordinated,
4: dude. It really is.
2: House Republicans, meanwhile, canceled votes for tomorrow and are leaving town until after the midterms. That decision apparently mostly had to do with Thomas Massie's yawn-inducing attempt to impeach Pete Hegseth.
3: Yeah.
2: Okay. So it's like, whatever, we're not going to vote on this. We're going. We're leaving town. Number three, the family of Charlie Kirk has filed a notice of claim against Utah Valley University, the state of Utah, and individuals involved in campus leadership and security decisions, saying that they missed a lot of their responsibilities on the day that Charlie Kirk was assassinated there. Number two, a federal judge has warned the DOJ wants the DOJ to prosecute Philadelphia's district attorney for lying in an effort to let violent convicted criminals out of jail early. This has to do with a death penalty case where they were just basically saying, yeah, you'll get a new trial because we dropped the ball on A, B, and C, except they made it all up.
0: He's terrible.
2: He is terrible possibly criminal. Right? Yeah, the judge says that Larry Krasner and another employee also conspired to frame one of the other prosecutors. Like, it was all her decision. So they hate women, too. And then number one, the average cost of a gallon of diesel nationwide set a new record today, $6.31 a gallon, and no help in sight, it appears. 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
0: Okay, new report. 54% of Americans say their, quote, mental load is at maximum capacity every week. Do you believe that?
3: Well, I mean, things you considered not a big deal, I'm sure, are part of the mental load now.
0: Well, they're saying that 70% of people feel like they don't do enough each day due to a lack of time. And 25% say there's not enough time to spend talking with loved ones because they're so overloaded mentally.
3: Oh, boy.
0: I call BS.
3: Me too.
2: That sounds like
0: how many times do you feel, and I'm not calling anybody out, it can be friends, relatives, people you know, scrolling on their phone all the time.
3: Yeah.
0: Oh, I'm mentally maxed out. Okay. I mean, seriously.
3: Yeah, I know.
2: Well, I just think about, again, just a couple generations ago, my grandpa is going to law school, working at a meatpacking facility. You know, you got a couple of kids at home, and your wife's working full time as a nurse too, and you're taking care of your parents.
0: Yes.
2: Like, yeah, my life is so difficult. It's not.
0: I know, man. I mean, we're in a soft generation.
3: Oh, my gosh, yes.
0: And I'm not excluding us from it.
3: No. Really, no.
0: Compared to other generations. But, man, oh, man. Yeah, and people saying it's just so hard.
3: We don't have to go back too far. We can go back to our dads.
0: Yes.
3: Yeah, good. We don't have to go back too far.
0: Yeah.
3: Yeah.
0: Working their butts off, man.
3: Yep.
0: All right. I know there's a lot to get to. Oh, AOC, she's done with Ed Sheeran. Because that whole controversy with the one-hit rapper Macklemore. Mm-hmm. If you haven't heard that, tragic story out of L.A. And what's your story? All coming up right here.
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1: ABC News, I'm Michelle Franzen. The NTSB will hold a briefing on the deadly news helicopter crash in Los Angeles last night. KNBC says two of its crew members on board were killed. A third person died on the ground. The chopper was covering a bus and SUV crash when it went down. Here's ABC's Trevor Ault.
6: Flames erupting after the aircraft crashed between two commercial buildings. Police say at least three people were killed, including a pedestrian on the ground. The chopper went down just after 7 p.m., less than a mile from where first responders were already working a deadly bus crash. An SUV had slammed into the side of a Metro bus, becoming lodged inside the vehicle.
1: Two people were killed in that bus and SUV crash. Amazon is raising its minimum wage, starting full-time for its core operations employees to $20 an hour, with an average pay of reaching nearly $24 an hour. The company launching grocery discounts and banking benefits. And the Fed expected to react to rising inflation driven by higher fuel costs pushed with the war in Iran.
7: Hey, it's Elijah Herbel.
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7: Coming up on a Thursday in the Morning Hookup, we'll react to Husker Volleyball's match against Creighton.
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7: We'll have Marco D'Angelo on to make his picks for the weekend slate of football. That and a whole lot more on the Morning Hookup from 9 to 11 right here on KFOR.
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4: The discussion on AI continues. We'll take a look at the action by the Fed, touchdown trivia, and the grand prize drawing for tickets to Nebraska, North Dakota, Brainbuster, tickets to the Great Gatsby, and our first Great Escape keyword of the day.

0: Berman, John Berman, yeah. CNN, in the morning, explaining that he thinks Gavin Newsom is authentic, that he really is sorry for the COVID restrictions that was placed on kids, you know, and then he goes into his show and talks about his fly fishing casting abilities, and here you go.
1: I mean, I think it's used right now very much as a cudgel to attack people. But the truth of the matter is that a lot of people made mistakes during COVID. And you see...
0: Time out. David, you're shaking your head vigorously.
2: Well, he was doubling and tripling down on him. So was Jake Tapper. That's the ridiculous part of it. It's like, no. Well, a lot of people made mistakes. That works as long as you're not actively, I don't know, arresting and ticketing pastors for having church services, Gavin.
0: Yeah.
2: Or arresting paddleboarders for... being alone in the Pacific Ocean.
0: That's the all-timer.
3: Yeah.
0: Yeah. While you're at the French Laundry.
3: Yes.
0: And Jake is shaming anyone that questions anything about COVID or a vaccine. Anyway, he goes on.
1: Newsom there, I think sincerely, most sincerely with that sigh, thinking about how much he regrets the schools closing and that there wasn't more that was done to reopen them. We see the damage that closing the schools obviously did to kids when it comes to education and learning. One of the reasons that we're trying this experiment with this longer form digital show where we go out to where people want to go, and I want to apologize to all the fishermen out there for my horrendous cast. I'm just very embarrassed by how bad that is. In any case, was to get them out of the studio, away from the talking points, and really try to get a real conversation. So we're going to have another one of these next month.
0: Got it. Because people don't go to their talking points when you have multiple cameras around.
2: Right.
0: And lighting as you're trying to fly fish.
2: It's the desk. The desk is what gets them.
0: Right. But see, we get out. We do it a little bit different.
3: Oh, gosh.
0: Just a regular guy.
3: No, you're not. You can't be a regular guy. You're not a regular. You don't even know any regular guys.
0: Speaking of guys, I'm like, is this really happening? Guys are trimming their eyelashes to look more masculine?
3: What? Eyelashes?
0: Yeah.
2: Oh, because if they've got like the long eyelashes, it looks like you're like Cupid doll or something.
3: More feminine.
0: Yes, yeah.
2: Yeah.
0: Yeah, saying they don't, you know, cut them all the way off. They just carefully trim them.
3: How?
0: To make sure they're far from being long with a cute feminine curl with the eyelashes.
3: Oh, gosh.
2: So it's like an eyelash circumcision?
0: I guess you could call it that.
3: I don't want anything that close to my eyeball.
0: Yeah. So apparently there's videos on social media, guys getting this done at barbershops and salons. That way you can see how it looks before you try it. Experts are saying, wait a second, eyelashes are not purely cosmetic. They serve an important function, protecting your eyes from dirt and debris.
3: Yeah.
0: So, man, oh, man, I can just picture, Scott, you going in someplace. Would you like me to trim up your eyelashes?
3: Yeah, no.
0: What?
3: How about I never come back here again?
2: It's the same thing.
3: Shock.
2: That's why I don't trim my nose hairs. I'm going to braid them someday, you know?
0: Oh, man, you got party favors coming out of there. Every once in a while, a little trimmer. It's not a terrible idea.
3: No, ear hair is bad, too, but you can trim that. I don't have a problem with that one.
0: You don't have a problem with ear hair? Your ear hair is insane.
3: No, I don't have a problem with them trimming it.
0: Oh, got it.
3: Yeah, no, I know I have problems with my ear hair, yes.
0: Okay. Do they actually trim it when you go in for a haircut?
3: Well, they trim it or braid it. Yeah. What I don't like
0: is... they take a little clippers and down it by your ear?
3: Yeah. But what I'm afraid of, here's what I'm afraid of. I hate the sound of it.
0: Okay.
3: It sounds like little ropes are being cut in your ear or something. It's weird. I don't like it. But I get it done because my daughter is the one that goes crazy when she sees my ear hair.
0: Yeah.
3: She's like, get it here. It's like, okay.
2: Man, that's a lot of judgment coming from your daughter, man.
3: Yeah, I know. Well...
0: if I'm going to be in your presence, I cannot have the ear hair.
3: Yeah, right.
0: Get that trimmed up.
2: Yeah. Give me $10,000.
3: I was going to try to grow it long enough to comb over.
0: The five stories we're watching today. And the news update next.
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0: chain smokers.
1: Hey, you're talking about McDonald's, not Wendy's, okay?
2: Okay. Well,
3: David is going to go after everyone. I feel bad for the person that opened a Wendy's franchise somewhere that has a nice, clean restaurant, serves its customers well, because you make every Wendy's seem like it's the worst.
1: Well, I'm sure there are nice neighborhoods in Port-au-Prince, too.
2: Well, I'm sure there are, too.
1: I'm just saying. Yeah. The vast majority of the city has fallen to a warlord named Barbecue.
2: Which is number three on the menu.
1: Gosh. Yeah, you order barbecue at a Wendy's, they just chop your head off with a machete.
2: Yeah.
1: It's terrible.
3: Oh, gosh. You know what? I've got a Nimrod coming up, but it seems mean.
2: Oh.
3: In a way.
2: Oh.
3: Have you ever heard of someone without a nose?
1: Yeah.
3: How does that happen?
1: Well, I think there are different types of cancer, or then also just like a burn victim.
2: Okay. Or you'd probably be born.
3: There's just like a hole there.
2: Yeah.
3: It's kind of wild. But this is not a good individual. So choosing my Nimrods for later in the hour, I'm like, okay, I don't want to just be mean. Call it the noseless guy, but that we will get to. And around to What's Your Story coming right up.
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6: ABC News, I'm Michelle Franzen. The ongoing war with Iran driving oil up again, with diesel prices well above a record $6 a gallon. The Federal Reserve Board expected to raise interest rates today. It would mark the first time in 3 years. ABC's Elizabeth Schultz has more.
7: The last time they were raising rates, we were in that really persistent cycle of inflation. They had 11 rate hikes leading up to that, and it had led to higher borrowing costs, but it did succeed in kind of bringing inflation down. But now we're in a little bit of a different position here, because the inflation that we're seeing in the economy, a lot of it because of oil. Some analysts are questioning how much an interest rate hike, making those borrowing costs, how much that could do to actually bring down the price of oil.
6: In Los Angeles, authorities say the person behind the wheel of the SUV that crashed into a bus yesterday has been booked on suspicion of a DUI. Two people were killed. An investigation also underway of the news helicopter that crashed while covering that accident, killing both crew members on board, a third person killed on the ground. On Wall Street, stocks are up this hour. This is ABC News.
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6: The Markley, Van Camp, and Robbins show. 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
7: Yeah.
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6: News update, David Van Camp.
7: Well, this is very interesting. Just breaking now, 60 Minutes is going to be airing an interview with Patrick Clancy, the husband of the lady who murdered her 3 children.
6: Oh, wow.
7: Her ex-husband.
8: Well, that could be interesting.
7: Very interesting. Well, probably because he's tired of all the threats that are coming his way because these crazy people on TikTok are convinced he did it.
8: Yeah, they've decided to make him the guy.
6: Well, just wait for the backlash against Barry Weiss.
7: Right.
6: On that one.
8: Oh, yeah.
6: Because it's coming. All right, we got to get the Nimrod. Here we go.
5: When the going gets tough.
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9: I love the poorly educated.
6: All right. Nimrods in the News. Man, the headline. Man without a nose accused of drug trafficking. And I showed you guys the picture.
7: Mm-hmm.
6: I don't know what that's from, but it's just like a hole.
8: Yeah, where his nose should be.
7: Snorting cocaine too much?
8: Possible. Yeah.
6: Charles Wilson Pastore arrested after the white Mercedes he was riding was pulled over by police in Fort Lauderdale. And here's the thing. The driver agreed to let the officer's canine unit search the car. So this dude was busted by a drug-sniffing dog.
8: Oh, so dogs can smell, but he can't.
6: And that's Nimrod.
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3: From ABC News, I'm Michelle Franzen. Federal aviation investigators on scene of last night's news helicopter crash in Los Angeles that killed both crew members on board and a third person on the ground. The aerial news chopper was covering a deadly bus crash. ABC's Alex Stone is on scene.
4: Two people were killed in that bus crash when there was a loud explosion, and firefighters actually came running here to the scene from the other scene to find NBC4's helicopter that was down. Two people on board, the pilot and the reporter, Eliana Moreno, pilot George Marcinaw, both killed on board. A bystander on the ground killed by the falling helicopter as well.
3: The driver of the SUV has been booked on suspicion of murder. House Speaker Mike Johnson criticizing fellow Republican Congressman Thomas Massie. He introduced 8 articles of impeachment today against Defense Secretary Pete Hegseth.
5: That's ridiculous. It's a publicity stunt by someone who wants attention.
3: At the same time, Johnson announcing he is canceling tomorrow's session in the House a day earlier before the break, so lawmakers, he says, can campaign ahead of the midterms. The Federal Reserve Board has wrapped up its 2-day policy meeting and announcing that the board will raise interest rates by a quarter of a percentage point. It marks the first time in 3 years for an interest rate hike. ABC's Elizabeth Schulze says the ongoing war with Iran driving up oil prices with critical diesel prices at record highs. That's leading to higher costs on most goods for Americans.
6: The main reason it would do that is to try to tame high inflation. The fact that we have seen inflation well above the Fed's target, about 3.4%, when the Fed wants that number to be 2%. And one of the key reasons why is those rising fuel prices that we have seen because of the Iran war with the spike in oil.
3: The decision was unanimous. President Trump has pushed for the board to lower interest rates for the past 2 years. You're listening to ABC News.
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9: A fatal shooting in North Lincoln is under investigation. Good afternoon, I'm Jeff Modes. We're at 60 degrees at KFOR. A 37-year-old Lincoln man is accused of shooting and killing a 19-year-old woman after she and some other juveniles got into an argument and physical altercation believed to have been started by his wife near 46th and Madison early Tuesday evening. LPD Captain Ben Miller says investigators believe that based on witness statements and reviewing security video, that Tyler Benzel came out of his house, left the property, told the juveniles to leave, made verbal threats before raising the gun and firing it.
10: We did recover a 9mm handgun at the scene. However, there's going to need to be forensic testing and that kind of thing before we can conclusively say that that was the gun that was used.
9: Captain Miller says officers were a block away at 47th and Cleveland handling another disturbance call from where the victim had been before the shooting when they heard the gunshot.
10: Officers arrived within moments and found a 19-year-old Lincoln woman with a single gunshot wound. They immediately performed life-saving measures on the victim. She was taken to a hospital where she died from her injuries.
9: The victim's name has not yet been released pending notification of family. Benzel was arrested for first-degree murder and use of a deadly weapon to commit a felony. 40th Street between Pioneers Boulevard and Prescott Avenue has a full closure at last check because of an emergency water main repair. Water service

0: is set to be restored here at some point today. Additional street repairs will be needed, and a work schedule is being evaluated. If you commute in that area, you should seek an alternate route and use caution around the closure. The Nebraska Athletic Department announcing today that Nebraska and Notre Dame will play football in a home-and-home series in 2032 and 2033. Nebraska will host Notre Dame at Memorial Stadium here in Lincoln on October 30th of 2032, before the Huskers travel to South Bend for a matchup at Notre Dame Stadium on October 29th of 2033. Rain continuing possibly here as we go through the day today, otherwise cloudy. We'll try to get to a high around 71 this afternoon, partly to mostly cloudy tonight, 60% chance of rain, a low of 66, and then becoming sunny later in the day tomorrow, the high of 81. I'm Jeff Motes, KFOR News.
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10: The Markley, Van Camp, and Robbins Show. Jamie Markley, David Van Camp, Scott Robbins. Well, this guy will never take money from a super PAC. He's taking money from a super PAC.
11: Well, yeah, of course. Well, he's accepting the help of super PAC. So this is James Tallarico, the Democrat running for U.S. Senate out of Texas. He's also out there saying, yeah, this is funded by hardworking Texans. Meanwhile, he goes out to California to have big fundraisers hosted by, like, Shonda Rhimes and whatnot.
10: Right.
11: Okay. Real grassroots guy. James Tallarico, who happens to also, just off the top of his head, be able to name his favorite drag queen of all time.
12: That one still blows my mind how quickly he answered that question.
11: Yeah, he just knew. Yeah.
12: And then I saw somebody say, ask him now who his favorite Dallas Cowboy player is.
11: Of all time, yes.
12: Watch him stumble around in the dark on that one, yeah.
11: Well, he's a UT guy, right? So, you know.
12: Okay, let's go that route.
11: Let's say favorite UT coach of all time.
12: All time, yeah. Go ahead, go.
10: Well, he'd be glad to answer that the next time he's at Cracker Barrel having biscuits with the regular folks.
12: Yes,
11: yeah. Texas Majority PAC is a political organization backing James Tallarico. Town Hall, they've gotten some undercover video of something that the PAC calls a relational organizing program. They paid $500,000 to do this.
10: Okay.
11: And it's basically paying people to vote for them. This is organizing manager Sky McAdams. Yes, Sky McAdams, explaining what this is to the undercover reporter.
10: Okay.
13: We are paying people $25 to attend a 1 hour Zoom class to learn why voting is important and why the Republicans are causing all these bad things.
10: Yeah.
13: So it's like a roundabout way of paying people for their votes, essentially.
10: By the way, side note, have you noticed social media and Google now? Are you registered to vote?
11: Yeah.
10: Register now.
14: Oh, okay.
13: Which is interesting.
14: What's this called?
13: It's called the Paid Relational Program. I think Rally Texas is the official name. You can't pay someone to vote for someone. You can't be like, here's $25, go vote for me. You can say, attend a 1 hour class and you can receive 25
4: $5, and the class just talks about like the importance of it.
6: Yeah.
7: It's a little gray.
6: It's a creative way to kind of. But right now we could use all the help we can get.
4: Yeah, you know, like if I was a Republican, I would be pissed. I would be like, that's shady as.
12: Well, yeah. Well, it is.
11: Remember they were going after Elon Musk, a private citizen, for having his raffle. If you register to vote, you're entered to win $1 million.
12: Yeah,
11: whatever.
12: They lost their minds. Yeah.
11: Yeah, these guys are just paying people $25. You're lowballing people, man.
8: You know, like, what, a 10-minute Zoom call, maybe. Not an hour?
11: Right.
12: An hour.
8: Oh, gosh.
12: $26 an hour.
8: No. I don't know.
12: I'm the film strip guy. It's important to vote. Here's why.
11: Republicans, big fat
12: meanies. They're horrible people. You don't want to vote for them. X across the screen.
8: Well, what was the dude in Nebraska, Dan Osborne?
11: Yeah.
8: He was talking about Trump voters?
11: Who was also, by the way, linked to the geniuses behind Graham Plattner, if you remember, and Zoran Mondani.
8: Yes,
11: including
8: that's
11: Mr.
8: right.
11: Uptalk guy.
8: Yeah. What was his name?
11: I don't remember his name.
8: Okay.
11: He's just up top guy. Dan Osborne, though, Nebraska Senate candidate, who is running as an independent because he knows that people will not vote for, at least in large enough numbers in Nebraska, for somebody with a D after their name. So he's just lying to people. It's all deception with the left, obviously. Well, he was caught going off on Trump voters that he's trying to sway. And this actually came up during an interview on CNN with Dana Bash.
8: Okay.
9: Omaha World Herald reported on a leaked recording from a private event where you reportedly said this about some of President Trump's voters in Nebraska. Let's listen.
15: Billy Bob in Red Cloud, Nebraska, who lives next door to the Trump store as you pull into town, and is waving the Trump flag. He's just, all he knows is he's like on the winning team. It's really that simple. It is, and Trump, and that is why he's been so effective. He's been so effective at taking Billy Bob and his wife, Mary Jane, or Mary Jo, telling them, look, we're winning. You're on the winning team. And that's all they care about because their lives probably suck so far.
8: Yeah. Wow.
9: First of all, just to confirm, is that you saying that?
16: It sure sounds like me.
9: You use names like Billy Bob and Mary Jane or Mary Jo. You say that they just really want to be on a winning team because their lives suck so much. But the way that you talk here doesn't sound like you... doesn't sound very respectful. Let's just put it that way.
12: Well,
9: would you agree with that?
16: Yeah, I think, ultimately, again, going back to the amount of people I talk to, and when I say their lives suck, I'm talking about the fact that bankruptcies are up 46% for single-family ranches and farms across Nebraska.
11: I'm just talking about the farmers, man.
8: Come on, dude. You got to be able to lie and BS better than that if you're going to be a politician. It sure sounds like me. Yeah, it was unfortunate. I was frustrated in the moment. There's a million ways you could handle that.
12: Honestly, I thought he was going to go down the AI route there for a while. Yeah, but it could be AI, you know. I mean, sounds like me, but I don't know.
8: Oh, come on. You can't do that.
12: I don't recall saying it.
8: Oh, gosh. Okay. So that's Osborne. And then you have Mara Healey.
11: Yeah. This is the governor of Massachusetts.
8: Yeah.
11: You know, she didn't really say much about the Lindsey Clancy trial, even though it was going on in her state. But I can respect that because she wanted to respect the process of, you don't want to weigh in on ongoing murder trials.
8: Yeah.
11: However, now that at least the first trial ended in a mistrial, well, she's trying to hop on that bandwagon and say, you know what, we are going to prioritize women's mental health.
8: What?
11: Yeah.
8: The pandering of these people.
17: I've been very moved in recent weeks, and Joanna and I talk about it at home, by everyone who's come forward to share their story. And postpartum depression and challenges is nothing new. This is as old as time. But there's been a renewed discussion and focus on that. And I'm grateful to the families, the parents, the mothers who've been willing to come forward and share their experiences so that people know, people who are going through this now know that they're not alone. To every mom who has struggled with her mental health before, during, or after pregnancy, I want you to know we see you. I see you.
8: Oh, the Democratic line. Yeah,
12: we see you.
8: What are we talking about?
12: I'm so sick of that.
8: Who was stifling people with postpartum depression?
11: That's the thing. And you want to talk about all of that. That's great. Yeah, let's try to help new moms. I'm all about that. But
8: sure.
11: She also just signed a bill that allows abortion up until birth.
8: Of course. They're a death cult.
12: Well, they are a death cult. There's no question about that.
11: It's like using the Lindsey Clancy thing to...
12: Yeah.
11: To me, again, I just think for a lot of people, it seems to me like using Lindsey Clancy, who murdered her three children, as this sort of poster child for mental health and how, you know, people deserve our sympathy, actually stigmatizes things like postpartum depression a lot more than it actually helps.
8: I totally track with that. You're afraid to say it now because people think, well, she's about to kill her kids.
12: Right. Yes. Or if you do say it, you won't be able to see your kids.
8: Yeah, like people are like, oh, you can't leave her alone with the kids.
12: We can't do that.
8: I don't understand the narrative, like that it's been suppressed somehow.
12: I don't know.
8: From who?
12: Yeah, okay.
8: What is it, MAGA saying, oh, postpartum, never speak of it. Deal with it.
11: I don't need to hear about your lady parts.
8: No, it's crazy. Dude, I forget this dude's name, comedian. You see this clip where he's talking to different people. It's like a routine. And then he becomes aware that he's got a Lindsey Clancy supporter in front of him.
11: I saw this clip a couple days ago. I don't remember the guy's name.
8: I don't either. It's hilarious, though, because then he's got a question. And it's great.
7: A legit question for you, because you were very vocal. Would you still support her if they found out in court that she was shouting the N-word the entire time? Would you still support her? Probably not, yeah, because killing kids is one thing, but that word is like a big deal, right? You know?
8: How insane is that?
12: Yeah.
8: Well, yeah, then I wouldn't support her, because she'd be racist.
12: Right.
11: Problematic.
8: That's hilarious. That woman would actually say, yeah, probably not.
12: The whole thing is crazy because it's forgiving you for killing your kids.
8: Yeah, and saying,
12: we just don't understand.
8: We see you, we understand.
12: We're going to help you. And, you know, I mean.
8: And again, have you talked to a woman yet that you know, say in your circle, that identifies with those women? I have not.
12: I
8: was like, well, listen, it's a real thing, but my gosh, she killed her kids.
11: I did talk to one who wasn't really aware of a lot of the details of the case.
12: Right.
11: Mm-hmm. Who was saying, well, you really don't understand the postpartum stuff. And I'm like, I'm conceding that. But here's also what happened. You know, one, she worked at one of the best hospitals in the country and also had gone around doctor shopping. The husband was working from home most days to help out with the kids. They had a nanny to help out with the youngest. The older ones were in full-time daycare. Like, she got help.
8: Yes.
11: She wasn't, you know, just crying out for help and no one was listening. People were trying to help her.
8: Yes.
18: No, that's... The whole thing is still baffling to a whole lot of people.
12: It is. I the only thing I had was... Even reasonable doubt? You don't have reasonable doubt? You don't think these people had reasonable doubt? And that, again, pointing fingers at the husband.
11: Yeah.
12: But what are you going to tell you?
8: Yeah.
12: I can't have a conversation there.
8: Yeah.
12: Can't.
8: Man, did you hear any of the news or see the story about the Longhorn Steakhouse, the one in suburban Atlanta, where an employee took video?
12: Oh, yeah.
8: You did see this?
12: Yeah.
8: He had raised some safety concerns with the bosses because there's roaches crawling all over the floor.
12: Oh, yeah. Gosh.
8: Yeah. Yeah. This is Sean Heedley. Said, man, this is unsafe. These are the work environment or the work environment and the conditions we're working in. There were a lot of inhumane conditions.
18: Oh, my goodness. Mm-hmm. Dude, it's part of what he said.
19: There's no way I should work under these conditions, bro. I thought I was lying. Look what I'm doing. Look what I almost fucked up.
20: Really, the work environment, there was a lot of inhumane conditions. There was a lot of ways we couldn't work. There's a lot of roaches in there. Let's get these ACs fixed. When I spoke up to the manager, just like, hey, is it possible for us to get the tools to succeed? It's more like, this guy, is he a goody two-shoes? I would like more health inspector visitations, not just for Longhorn, but all dark. In restaurants.
12: We want you to know, Roaches, we see you.
18: You're right there.
21: There you go.
18: Gee whiz.
21: Oh.
18: Ah.
21: Can you help get us the tools to win like an exterminator?
18: Yeah.
21: It's a restaurant, man.
18: Jeez. All right, news update. And the five stories we're watching today coming right up.
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31: Hi, this is Jeff Mall with Visit Lincoln. As discussed earlier in the month, the summer of 2026 in tourism will be remembered as one of the best for hosting state, regional, and national events, but in addition, for a progress on facilities that can change our destination skyline for years to come. Looking back to March of 2025, Block 90 in downtown Lincoln, east of the Cornhusker Hotel, was recommended as the site by Assemble Lincoln for a proposed convention center after months of research and feasibility studies. On September 1st, the Lancaster County Board of Commissioners voted to approve a purchase agreement for Block 90, and this is a significant step towards the future of a convention center in downtown Lincoln and a catalyst project for the surrounding portion of downtown. The site will indeed impact the entire community and provide great space for not only conventions, but sports-related competitions and community events like weddings and cultural celebrations. I'm proud of tourism in our community, and it's one more thing I enjoy about life in Lincoln. I'm Jeff Mall.
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4: 1, 2, 3, 4, 5.
11: Number five, you know, the flock cameras have been a big deal. All over the place, especially because there are a lot of police officers and police department employees getting caught stalking people, like girlfriends, ex-girlfriends, people that they saw that they thought were pretty. Mm-hmm. Not good. Savannah, Georgia. Two officers and one station employee are appealing their firings over flock misuse. They admit to stalking people, but argue they weren't explicitly instructed not to do that. There was no flock policy.
12: Yeah.
21: Where's that in the manual? No one told me. I thought it was cool.
11: Okay, number four, Massachusetts Governor Maura Healey proposes better postpartum health care after Lindsey Clancy trial, telling women, I see you. I see you.
12: Yeah.
11: Number three, the family of Charlie Kirk has filed a notice of claim against Utah Valley University, the state of Utah, and other individuals involved in campus leadership and security decisions. Number two, Muhammad Sharifullah, bless you, convicted in connection with the Abbeygate bombing during Joe Biden's presidency, has been sentenced to the maximum 20 years in prison. He was part of this bombing that killed 13 U.S. service members. And then number one, the Federal Reserve raised its benchmark interest rate for the first time since 2023, trying to stop inflation. The quarter point increase lifts the Fed's key rate to about 3.9%, and over time could result in higher borrowing costs for mortgages, auto loans, and credit cards. In a set of quarterly projections, the Fed also signaled that its rate-setting committee expects to hike rates a second time later this year to 4.1%. Yeah.
18: Not good news.
11: Well, not surprising, though.
18: It's not surprising.
11: I mean, when you have, the cost of diesel, and it's only going to, literally pour fuel on the fire of inflation.
18: Yep.
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3: Adam Schiff posts on X, 1,000-year-old glaciers are melting away in the Himalayas. 100-year storms are becoming routine. The realities of climate change are undeniable.
11: There we go.
3: When will Congress finally acknowledge the devastation and do something about it? Chris Martz, meteorologist, is very vocal. Says, hi, Senator, you have absolutely no clue what you're talking about. A 100-year-old storm, sometimes referred to as a 1 in 100 year, means that an extreme weather event, let's say a flash flood of certain magnitude, has a 1% chance of occurring at one specific location in any given calendar year. And then he goes on to explain, if you have, say, 10,000 towns, it could be expected that 100 of them will experience a 100-year flood every single year. By definition, 100-year storms are the norm and always have been. This guy always brings the receipts. to any of the climate change stuff, which is just a whole lot of fun. Glaciers, ice sheets are also not a permanent fixture of our environment. At one point, present-day New York City and Chicago were buried beneath a mile-thick ice sheet. Would that be preferable?
11: Well, no, that was actually due to Chevron back then.
12: Got it. Yeah. Oh, sure. I got it. Yeah. I see you.
3: And then there was something else, someone talking about burning fossil fuels, and he replied, no serious scientific theory ever held that oil is, quote, dinosaur juice. Oil comes from the remains of microorganisms like algae and plankton. Popular association with dinosaurs comes from Marketably, notably Sinclair's oil dinosaur mascot.
12: Yeah, right.
3: Just part of it. That's just a fun follow with that guy. He's always obliterating the narratives. The Robbins Trifecta News Update coming right up.
4: The good, the bad, and the ugly. We got it all covered. Markley, Van Camp, and Robbins on KFOR.
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4: 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Charlie Kirk's family set their sights on Utah officials for not doing more to prevent his killing. A shooting in Northeast Lincoln last night leaves one woman dead and one person in custody.
5: Stay connected for updates all day.
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6: This is a special report from ABC News. I'm Michelle Franzen. For the first time in 3 years, the Federal Reserve Board has moved to raise interest rates, all members agreeing to a quarter of a percentage point hike, adding to the ballooning costs for Americans when it comes to borrowing. ABC's Elizabeth Schulze says concerns over inflation due to the ongoing war with Iran, along with other economic factors, led to the decision.
7: This is in line with the market's expectations, and this was a unanimous decision from the Federal Reserve to hike interest rates. The Fed is also forecasting one additional interest rate hike this year. This would be the first interest rate hike that we have seen under the new Fed chairman.
6: President Trump has been pushing for the board to lower interest rates. The price of diesel standing at a record $6.30 a gallon, according to Gas Buddy. Farmers for this year's harvest feeling the pinch, with some estimating costs for fuel have doubled. This is ABC News.
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8: We'll have Marco D'Angelo on to make his picks for the weekend slate of football. 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
13: News update, David Van Camp.
12: Well, the Fed, for the first time since 2023, has raised interest rates. And it's interesting to hear this because we are in such a weird economic situation where, I mean, the Atlanta Fed, by the way, is predicting quarterly growth to hit 5.1%.
11: Wow.
12: Which is great. The problem is gas prices and energy prices, and that translates into increasing food costs, things like that. We all know this, right?
11: Mm-hmm.
12: And so, again, you know, where the Trump administration, I think, is going to have trouble sort of sealing the deal ahead of the midterms is, okay, you got at the macro level, at the higher level, hey, there are a lot of really good things happening. You got a lot of investments coming into the United States of America, all of that. But the problem is, if somebody's paying $7 a pound for ground beef, they really don't care what the quarterly growth.

0: News. I'm Michelle Franzen. The cost for Americans to borrow, from credit cards to home and car loans, just went up. The Federal Reserve Board, in a unanimous decision, raising interest rates by a quarter of a percentage point. Stubborn inflation, higher oil prices due to the war with Iran, putting pressure on the economy. ABC's Elizabeth Schulze says more hikes could follow this year.
1: The Fed does still see inflation staying high through this year, 3.7% inflation rate, so that's above the Fed's 2% target. It says unemployment is stable, consumer spending is resilient.
0: Diesel prices at record highs. One farmer in Illinois says his diesel fuel costs for soybeans have nearly doubled during President Trump's term. He's paying $1,800 in fuel as harvest ramps up. Tom Kloza is chief oil analyst for Gulf Oil at Kloza Advisors.
2: You know, if you're in agriculture, and we use a lot of diesel for agriculture, you're not going to leave the crops in the field. You're going to go pay the price, whether it's $6 or $7, to harvest the crops.
0: Costs, he says, likely will show up at grocery stores. The NTSB will hold a briefing on last night's deadly news helicopter crash in Los Angeles. Two crew members on board were killed. A third person died on the ground. That chopper was covering a bus and SUV crash when it went down. ABC's Trevor Ault has more.
3: Flames erupting after the aircraft crashed between two commercial buildings. Police say at least three people were killed, including a pedestrian on the ground. The chopper went down just after 7 p.m., less than a mile from where first responders were already working a deadly bus crash. An SUV had slammed into the side of a Metro bus, becoming lodged inside the vehicle.
0: Two people were killed in that bus and SUV crash. The House opting to hold billionaire Leon Black in contempt of Congress for defying two subpoenas to appear for a deposition, along with turning over documents related to the panel's inquiry into convicted sex offender Jeffrey Epstein. You're listening to ABC News.
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5: Additional information to a deadly North Lincoln shooting. I'm Jeff Motes, KFOR News. An arrest has been made into Tuesday night's deadly shooting near 46th and Madison. Lincoln Police Captain Ben Miller today said that 37-year-old Tyler Benzel of Lincoln was arrested for first-degree murder along with use of a weapon to commit a felony after he shot his gun once and fatally wounded a 19-year-old woman. Captain Miller says officers initially were over on a disturbance call at 47th and Cleveland, about a block away where the 19-year-old victim had been before. Officers ran over to the shooting scene after hearing one shot.
6: Investigators learned the victim and other individuals with her had gotten into a verbal and physical altercation at this location, believed to be initiated by the suspect's wife.
5: Captain Miller says Benzel came out of his home near 46th and Madison, left his property, walked toward the group fighting with his wife.
6: He reportedly told them to leave and made verbal threats before raising the gun and firing.
5: The 19-year-old woman suffered a single gunshot wound and was taken to a Lincoln hospital where she died. Her name has not yet been released pending notification of family. Benzel could be arraigned in court here very soon. The investigation is ongoing. Governor Jim Pillow will be among those presenting at the induction ceremony for Tom Osborne into the Nebraska Hall of Fame. The event, which will include the unveiling of the bust, will begin at 3 o'clock Friday afternoon in the Capitol Rotunda. Osborne is well known to Nebraskans through his accomplishments as the head football coach for the Huskers, along with mentoring, being a congressional representative, and athletic director. During the last legislative session, state lawmakers approved of LB 596, a bill that paved the way for Osborne to become the first living person to be nominated and honored by the Nebraska Hall of Fame. The commission approved of the nomination unanimously in July. And it was announced today that Nebraska and Notre Dame will play football in a home-and-home series in 2032 and 2033. Nebraska will host Notre Dame at Memorial Stadium here in Lincoln October 30th of 2032, before the Huskers travel to South Bend for a matchup at Notre Dame Stadium on October 29th of 2033. Rain still possible the rest of the afternoon, otherwise cloudy, and we'll see a high around 71. I'm Jeff Motes, KFOR News.
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0: President Trump's economic vision may get stickier as the Fed seems poised to raise interest rates. Charlie Kirk's family set their sights on Utah officials for not doing more to prevent his killing. A shooting in Northeast Lincoln last night leaves one woman dead and one person in custody.
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3: This is a special report from ABC News. I'm Michelle Franzen. The Federal Reserve Board today raising key interest rates for the first time in 3 years. The move comes as many Americans are already struggling with higher costs on many goods and higher gas prices due to the war with Iran.
4: In a widely anticipated move, Federal Reserve voted unanimously to raise its benchmark interest rate by a quarter percentage point, likely resulting in higher borrowing costs for mortgages, credit cards, and auto loans. The decision comes as Americans are already struggling with stubborn inflation and higher costs for gas and groceries. The decision also puts newly appointed Fed Chair Kevin Warsh at odds with President Trump, who's repeatedly called for lower borrowing costs. Peter Haralambos, ABC News, New York.
3: Warsh says the overall economy remains resilient. He says this will help bring interest rates in the target range of 2%. Farmers dealing with record diesel prices just as the key harvest months are getting started. This is ABC News.
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Guy Benson Show, the FBI announcing an arrest of a young man inspired by ISIS, who's become a radicalized Islamist, who was plotting what Kash Patel, the FBI director, says was a, quote, violent attack. ABC News writes it up this way. A 21-year-old man is accused of receiving a firearm and ammunition in support of ISIS, according to the Justice Department. So this 21-year-old from Valencia, Pennsylvania, has been going by the new name of Hamza al-Rashid, claimed an affiliation with ISIS, offered to share explosive manuals with others, and expressed his intent to prepare for his, quote, mission, and that he was just missing a weapon, according to the criminal complaint. This young man had allegedly been on the FBI's radar since 2023. He was charged and adjudicated by Pennsylvania.

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0: Omar described 9/11 as a time, quote, some people did something. They are not just some anodyne, benign interest group or civil rights group for Muslims. They are much more sinister than that, which is a problem, or at least should be, for people like Abdul El-Sayed. I will remind you that the executive director of CARE, not some random staffer, the chief, after October 7th, 2023, openly praised at a CARE function, at a big conference, on stage, in prepared remarks, with cameras rolling, praised the Hamas slaughter, the terrorist slaughter of October 7th, 2023, during which, I will simply note, dozens of Americans were murdered and kidnapped and taken hostage. The executive director of CARE praised the terrorists of Hamas, a designated terrorist organization that has killed Americans and had done so leading up to October 7th and, of course, did so on October 7th. And having seen the bloodshed, these terrorists filmed themselves gleefully committing these unspeakable atrocities, stole these people, including babies, out of their beds, killed parents in front of their kids. It is hard to describe the extent of the evil and the depravity of Hamas terrorists on October 7th. And the leader of CARE, which Abdul El-Sayed said, it's just a civil rights organization for Muslims, praised the terrorists for what they did. And when you add that on top of another fact about CARE, which is they were, in the actual documents of this trial, listed by the federal government as an unindicted co-conspirator in the Holy Land Foundation trial, that whole scandal, the largest terrorism funding trial in federal history, CARE was an unindicted co-conspirator in this funding of terrorism scheme that became this sprawling investigation and prosecution. So I'm sorry, if you're caught up in a terror funding scheme as a co-conspirator, and your leader praises one of the worst terrorist attacks ever committed, certainly one of the worst since 9/11, taking the side of the terrorists, you surrender your right. I mean, even the Biden administration, at least for a while, had to cut ties with CARE. It was that bad. This is who they are. Mike Rogers in Michigan saying, hey, Abdul, why don't you return the money from these people? This pro-terrorism hate group, it is what they are. And El-Sayed goes straight to the CARE propaganda. They're a civil rights group against Islamophobia, which is what Mike Rogers is peddling to try to attack me for my skin color and the way that I pray. Beware, this is not an accident. None of this is a coincidence. They know what they're doing. They are using little bromides and slogans to try to camouflage that from normie voters who are upset with the status quo and might be willing to vote for Democrats in order to shade or shield the actual truth. And that answer is a microcosm of the entire playbook. And I can see it very clearly. I think many of you can as well. But if we're not calling it out, other people will have no chance to be aware of what's being done, which is why I'm using this platform the way that I am, as often as I can, especially in a handful of really important races, this being absolutely one of them. And it's actually a topic I want to tackle in the next hour when Ben Shapiro will join us. And you don't want to miss that conversation. Let's take a break. Come back with more on The Guy Benson Show after this.
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1: President Trump's economic vision may get stickier as the Fed seems poised to raise interest rates. Charlie Kirk's family set their sights on Utah officials for not doing more to prevent his killing. A shooting in Northeast Lincoln last night leaves one woman dead and one person in custody.
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3: ABC News, I'm Michelle Franzen. An investigation underway in Los Angeles of the news helicopter that crashed while covering a bus and SUV crash yesterday. The aerial crash killing both crew members on board and a third person on the ground. NTSB investigator in charge Fabian Salazar says there is also video of the crash from the helicopter.
4: We are combing the wreckage to the best of our ability to gather as much factual data as we can, even though the wreckage suffer through a post-accident fire.
3: Authorities also say the person behind the wheel of the SUV that crashed into a bus yesterday has been booked on suspicion of murder. Two people were killed. The Federal Reserve Board raising interest rates today for the first time in 3 years. That move, as many Americans are grappling with stubborn inflation and higher gas prices due to the war with Iran. The board signaled more hikes could come this year. That sent stocks sharply down on Wall Street. This is ABC News.
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13: The discussion on AI continues. 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
0: Halfway through the broadcast week on the Guy Benson Show. It's Wednesday, of course, halfway through today's program. GuyBensonShow.com is our online home, and the podcast is free every day. Well, months ago, there was a very dramatic operation and an incredible rescue mission inside Iran during Operation

0: unequivocally good for world safety and American security and American interests, even though there has been, of course, strain and pain as a result of all of this. Whether it's economic through gas prices, of course, we've lost a small number of people, but every single one of those is a tragedy and a real awful, painful consequence for those families and those loved ones. And there's never any reason to downplay any of that. You also need to zoom out and look at the national interest. And I think doing what we have done, what we have inflicted upon that anti-American regime that's been at war with us for almost 50 years, is a good thing. And I'm very glad that President Trump has greenlit it. I would like to see a clear vision for how we get out of this without an escalation, but also without re-empowering the regime that I think is running on fumes at this point and really gasping for air. They're getting squeezed brutally by our blockade. And I think often the negativity is played up by the news media and by the opposition and by the global media for reasons that we're all accustomed to at this point. You can't ignore the major positives coming out of all of that either, because that's not day-to-day politics. That's longer-term geopolitics, global security, national security. In any case, during that operation, there was one incident where we had a plane shot down over Iranian territory. And we were able to get one of our guys back very quickly, but the other one, there was a very serious question about what might happen to him. And we figured out eventually, and the reporting came out after he was saved, that we and the Israelis together were racing against the clock to get him back before the Iranians could get to him and score a propaganda win and do God knows what to him. Parading him in front of the cameras and all of that, you could envision how ugly that could get. And so what the U.S. military was able to do, coupled with our intelligence capabilities, coupled with what the Israelis were doing to support us, was nothing short of extraordinary. You might even call it miraculous. They were able to build a sort of temporary makeshift airfield inside Iran in order to go in and airlift him out of there, because he had been able to go and conceal himself up in a mountain. It was an unbelievable rescue story. It also illustrated the ethos that we have in this country, that the American military has, which is leave no one behind. They moved heaven and earth to save one American. It was incredible. We talked about it a lot here on the show. Well, for the first time, that man who was saved, codename Bravo, that's how they refer to him, actually gave an interview. It was on 60 Minutes on Sunday. Nora O'Donnell sat down with him. And of course, a lot of the people who are always angry about everything are upset that this interview aired, because it's a positive story about the U.S. military. It's a good thing for America, and a lot of people don't like that, right? And they're already angry at CBS News because it's no longer completely run by hardcore leftists. There's a giant war still playing out in that newsroom and broadly in the media, where they are doing everything they can. They are planting negative stories about Barry Weiss and her team every day, because they want to isolate CBS, because they decided to bring some balance to that network. They want a monopoly on the information power war. And that being chipped away at a place like CBS, which was one of their, you know, biggest house organs for a long time, is intolerable to them. So, of course, they would find a way to be critical of a compelling, captivating, newsworthy interview with this man who was rescued. So they found a way to be very upset about it. I think it is a giant, incredible story that needs to be told, that we should all actually be really happy about and proud about. So, without further ado, I want to play you just a couple clips from it, starting here with a question from Nora O'Donnell with the man they call Bravo, describing what happened, cut 15.
1: How did that explosion impact to the plane affect the cockpit where you were?
2: It damaged catastrophically many of the systems on that aircraft. That also includes my ejection seat. And I want the airmen that work diligently on the seat and on the equipment for our survival gear there to know, because I haven't had a chance to talk to them directly, that they did an incredible job. Because despite the damage to the aircraft, to include the damage to my ejection seat, it outperformed the design specifications. And I call that a testament to their professionalism.
0: So that's how it

0: felt in the moment, and he's giving credit and expressing gratitude, as you might imagine, all over the place, rightly so, to his colleagues, who through their diligence at every step of this saved his life. Now, he continues in this exchange, cut 16, a follow-up question. Listen.
1: So your seat was damaged by Iranian fire, and yet you still were able to eject safely.
2: I was.
1: Did your parachute deploy?
2: My parachute was damaged in the initial attack. At one point when I looked up and saw no parachute, that was the most terrifying thing I've ever seen. So I paused right then and I prayed, Lord, your will be done, but if I'm getting through this, I need help.
1: Well, you're in the air.
2: Yeah.
1: Is that almost like free falling, or how would you describe that?
2: Free falling is a good way to put it. I wasn't focused on the speed at which I was falling. I was instead focused on trying to correct the problems that were in front of me and doing anything I could to unfurl or pull pieces of the parachute loose. In SEER training, so survival, evasion, resistance, escape, we're trained to work through problems, not only through the ejection sequence, but any survival scenario. And under considerations for parachute malfunctions, I never want to become a victim of my circumstances.
0: It's just amazing. You see why I describe it as miraculous? Just that vignette. So frightening, but he survives it somehow, hits the ground, and then what? Cut 17.
1: So how fast do you think you were going when you hit the ground?
2: Professionals, based on my description and the injuries that I had, the professionals think I hit the ground going somewhere between 70 and 100 miles an hour.
1: How did you survive that?
2: A modern day miracle. I believe that it's a testament to God's provision in my life to bring me through that moment in a way that didn't prevent injuries, but prevented any catastrophic injuries that would have affected my ability to survive. And I'm grateful eternally for knowing that he was there with me.
1: Because you don't see any other explanation for how you survived.
2: I don't think there can be. And I think the facts around my survival, the facts proven out by my medical records, the facts proven out by the equipment that was still there, I think they all determine that that is true.
0: Clearly, this was a man of faith, and you can imagine that his faith was deepened and strengthened by this entire episode. Entirely understandable. It's really incredible. And then you think about this, and this is part of the next question that O'Donnell asks. He hits the ground going, let's say, 80 miles an hour, survives it, but then he can't stay put. He can't just lie on the ground and hope that someone shows up, because the first people who might show up very well could be the regime military, because he's on their soil behind enemy lines. So what did he do? How did he do it? Cut 18.
3: So he quickly made the decision, despite his broken bones, to hike and climb up a 7,000-foot ridgeline.
1: Given your injuries, how did you find the strength to make it up the mountain?
2: Never let a lack of motivation put you on Iranian TV.
1: You were thinking that.
2: Absolutely. Given the terrain that I faced, I think you'd find it surprising what I was able to go to overcome given those injuries. But I did it because of a warrior ethos that we talk about. My airmen that we led in theater had months of hearing about the importance of warrior ethos and how we are going to apply it. And I saw them apply that in the lead up to the conflict, during the conflict, night after night with unprecedented threats against them. And yet they're doing their job at a way that no one would have thought possible. I owed it to them to show the same warrior ethos in my situation and walk the same walk.
0: And that is exactly what he did. And he was able to get an emergency message out once he was settled. He said, God is good. And the intensive effort to find him and bring him home, already underway, kicked into high gear. And as I mentioned before, not only did we go get him, it took an enormous amount of doing to achieve that. The personnel, the resources, putting more people at risk, right? This was not going to be some walk in the park. It would have been fairly hard to go get him regardless. But this happening on Iranian territory in the middle of a war, they were depleted, the Iranians. A lot of their capacity had been knocked out, thank God, or else this probably would have ended differently and far worse. But it was still their country, and their regime is still in power then and now. They knew how valuable this person would be if they could go capture him. And they had a very good reason to believe at least one American was alive stranded somewhere. This race against the clock, this race against the enemy with extremely high stakes, sort of the PR and propaganda value that the Iranians would have had, and this man, Bravo, sort of jokingly says, but it's also dead serious, never let a lack of motivation put you on Iranian TV. That, you know, he can make that quip now, but I'm sure that was really a terrifying prospect at the time. And in that race where we put more of our people at risk, we won the race on their territory by setting up this makeshift airfield, finding him, getting him out to safety. I remember the night very well. In fact, I was hosting a little dinner party at our house that evening. There were a few other people in our industry who were at this party, including our wonderful friend Katie Pavlich, who was our colleague for years. And we started getting like little rumors here and there that maybe he was out, maybe he was safe. People started working the phones, working sources. And then a little bit before it became public, we got a confirmation off the record that he was safe. And I remember feeling such relief and pride. And there was this like almost emotional catharsis. And this was someone completely unknown to me, just a faceless but brave American that you knew, we all knew, was in very grave danger. Can you imagine how his guys and gals felt, the people who knew him? Can you imagine how his family felt throughout all of this? And yet, despite the odds, despite the enormous challenges, every effort and resource was brought to bear to go bring one of our people home, and we did. And that is such a testament to our country, to our military, to that warrior ethos, to that promise, a very solemn promise that is made, right? It's like this compact with the highest stakes imaginable between fighting force and warrior. And our men and women got the job done. Even now, having seen this already, having lived through it months ago, I felt emotional again. There was something that stirred inside me as I watched this man recount what happened. We should all swell with pride over this. Unfortunately, it's a sign of the times that there's a lot of people for their own anti-American, anti-CBS, whatever it is, their various clouded ideological agendas who are angry. I think some of the worst of them were upset that we actually got this guy out because it was a big win for the United States and they don't like that. I'm not talking about the enemy. I'm talking about some people here. That is sadly the truth. I think a lot of other people were like, okay, I'm glad he's out, but now it's our propaganda if we're highlighting his story. I mean, if we can't take and celebrate a win like this as a country, what are we doing? So I'm glad this interview happened, and I wanted to make sure that you heard part of it, because there were details in there that I had never heard before. I did not realize that his parachute didn't work properly. I did not realize what horrible shape he was in when he hit the ground and how hard he hit the ground. The more I learn, the more my mind is blown. And I think it is a moment for the vast majority of us to stand in awe of what our military achieved over those harrowing hours, and also to think very closely about what this man, Bravo, had to say about divine intervention and his hand on his life. Let's take a break and come back on The Guy Benson Show.
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Welcome back to the Guy Benson Show. Here's a headline from the New York Times. Russian businessman paid for Donald Trump Jr.'s lavish wedding after party. The payments, totaling hundreds of thousands of dollars, represented an extraordinary flouting of ethical norms for an American president's family member. So I guess Don Jr. got hitched again, and there was a big party down in the Caribbean. And the after party, which was worth a ton of money, I think a private island and a lot of luxurious accommodations, the tab was covered by a Russian oligarch. That is the evidence that was laid out by the initial report by ProPublica, which is, yes, a left-wing organization. It's now being reported elsewhere. I have not seen a clear denial of this, unless I've missed it, and maybe there is some mitigating evidence or something. That being said, just the facts that appear to have been verified so far do not paint a good picture on multiple levels. I just have to say it. And in fact, a lot of my thoughts were crystallized by Professor Robert P. George at Princeton, who's a conservative, great professor. Here's what he said. An oligarch who controls major Russian gambling and automotive assets paid a six-figure sum for a post-wedding party in the Bahamas as a gift to the son and daughter-in-law of the President of the United States. Do I have that right? If so, do the president and his family not see how bad this looks? Republicans, I'm one, would be up in arms if a gift like this were accepted by the immediate family of a Democrat serving as President of the United States. Even if we were to accept, for the sake of argument, the unlikely proposition

0: A third person died on the ground. The chopper was covering a bus and SUV crash that killed two people. ABC's Alex Stone is on the scene and says the NTSB recovered video and audio from the helicopter.
1: They're going to go back and do audio analysis of the actual sound of the engine and those alarms that were going off for the pilot to analyze what the engine was doing in that exact minute. But whatever was going on, this was very quick. They were not all that high, and when whatever happened to the engine, it sounded like spooling down with the alarms going off for losing RPMs on it, that there wasn't much time to react.
0: A promising milestone in the fight to treat pancreatic cancers. Researchers with City of Hope say a blood test was found to be effective at detecting earlier stages of pancreatic cancer. This is the first test of its kind to combine three markers to detect the cancer. Researchers say more tests are needed. 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
4: A fatal shooting in North Lincoln is under investigation. Good afternoon, I'm Elijah Herbal, KFOR News. A 37-year-old Lincoln man is accused of shooting and killing a 19-year-old woman after she and some other juveniles got into an argument and physical altercation, believed to have been started by his wife near 46th and Madison early Tuesday evening. LPD Captain Ben Miller says investigators believe that, based on witness statements and by reviewing security video, that Tyler Binzel came out of the house, told the juveniles to leave, and made verbal threats before raising the gun and firing.
5: We did recover a 9mm handgun at the scene. However, there's going to need to be forensic testing and that kind of thing before we can conclusively say that that was the gun that was used.
4: Captain Miller says officers were a block away at 47th and Cleveland handling another disturbance call from where the victim had been before the shooting when they heard the gunshot.
5: Officers arrived within moments and found a 19-year-old Lincoln woman with a single gunshot wound. They immediately performed life-saving measures on the victim. She was taken to a hospital where she died from her injuries.
4: The victim's name has not been released yet, pending notification of family. Binzel was arrested for first-degree murder and use of a deadly weapon to commit a felony. 40th Street between Pioneers Boulevard and Prescott Avenue now has a full closure due to an emergency water main repair. Water service is expected to be restored sometime today. Additional street repairs will be needed and a work schedule is being evaluated. Travelers are encouraged to seek an alternate route and exercise caution around this closure. The Nebraska Athletic Department announced today that Nebraska and Notre Dame will play football in a home-and-home series in 2032 and 2033. Nebraska will host Notre Dame at Memorial Stadium in Lincoln on October 30th, 2032, before the Huskers travel to South Bend for a matchup at Notre Dame Stadium on October 29th, 2033. More light rain showers are expected this afternoon. It's currently 67 degrees here in Lincoln. For KFOR News, this is Elijah Herbal.
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2: Welcome to it. Wednesday's here, midweek edition, the Average Joe Sports Show. Chris Schmidt, Elijah Herbel, Arden Lock in as Free Beer Wednesday, as it's known. You and some of your besties are hopefully in line getting those wristbands. Mr. John Rothstein making it all sorts of sudsy. Ahead of Nebraska, Creighton volleyball. Football on our mind with a scheduled drop earlier today. A couple of blue bloods get to touch gloves when I'm older and grayer. We'll tell you about Nebraska Notre Dame rekindled. Mr. Mike Babcock going to be with us. Mr. Husker football. Babbers checking in here in about 20 minutes in hour two. We'll say hi to Evan Bland, Omaha World Herald. The bookend of that World Herald Wednesday, Gary Sharp, the Iron Horse, going to join us at 5:25. A Jock Doc Wednesday with Dr. Brandon and the Miles Garrett situation with his knee. Numbers to get in at 489-1240, 489-1240, or 800-825-5865. Our old buddy Sharpie, the Iron Horse, asked the question on Twitter, can you truly count your Nebraska, quote, man cave if you don't have a poster or picture of the Sea Red from September of 2000? And that's when Nebraska football, Husker Nation, took over South Bend. Some of us were there. Some of us spent, I don't know, what was supposed to be spent on books and partial rent and tuition to get into to Notre Dame Stadium. I bought a Regents seat for $450. Road tripped up there with Kranach. Incredible. We're told it was an incredible weekend.
3: You almost ended up in Ann Arbor or State College or whatever it was.
2: We almost sideswiped a poor Amish family and their buggy. I kid you not, because we got lost. And yeah, had a lot of beers at Linebacker's Bar. It was incredible. The night before, the night after, some little guy named Monty in a painted gold short bus. I can't make this up. Knew we were looking for our car. We couldn't find it, and he took us to Linebackers. We thought we were all going to get put into a wood chipper in the woods north of South Bend, but we said, well, hey, an incredible overtime win. So Nebraska, Notre Dame back at it in the 2030s. Babbers with us. He was there for it as well. Can't wait for that. We will talk NIL spending. Great article from The Athletic. Where does Nebraska chime in? Oh, how about number 17 when it comes to NIL spending and number 6 in the Big Ten? How should that translate to you as a Nebraska fan? Does spending equal where you finish in the conference? Kind of like that, Elijah.
3: Similar.
2: I mean, it was a bus like that. Insert Schmidt joke there if you're watching on the stream, YouTube 7 days a week. Also hear us on the Average Joe Radio Network. But it was more of all blue with incursive lettering where it would usually say kind of in the middle on the bus, LPS, Lincoln Public Schools, where you see it on, at least locally here, on school buses, tall or short. It said Go Irish in gold cursive lettering. And his license plate, Monty's license plate, said Go Irish. So that was a fun time. Let's cue up some Notre Dame music for Coach Jim Bohannon and Pius and everyone that wants to get back there here.
3: Rudy Rudiger.
2: Rudy's overrated. Rudy's a fraud.
3: Still in jail.
2: I don't know. You asked the question. Without further ado, let's dive into the schedule. And listen, we were griping and grumbling, lots of us, about Nebraska Bowling Green. You trade out Tennessee for Bowling Green. But Troy Dannon doing some work. Troy Dannon doing some great work, quite honestly. We talked about it over the weekend that this announcement might be coming down the pike. Nebraska

0: Francisco have Notre Dame on the schedule, 2032, 2033. This is also the old flare into the sky that your playoff is going to expand. How do you guys feel about adding a team and when they add Notre Dame? I mean, this is going to be, what, end of October, so you'll be about three full ball games in, possibly, presumably, into Big Ten play. It also might signify the fact that you're going to open that one of those seasons or both with maybe a Thursday night or of Big Ten play yourself.
1: One of the things that I think this opens up to me is, could you get Oklahoma in November somewhere down the road? How fun would that be?
0: It doesn't
1: have to be Black Friday, but in November, like, the cold weather in Nebraska feels different against Oklahoma than whenever it's 92 degrees in Norman or in Lincoln, like the games have been the last couple times these two teams have renewed the rivalry. Maybe this opens that up, but it's hard for me. Like, part of me is excited. Part of me is like, man, I can't wait to make the trek to South Bend and go see Touchdown Jesus and see that iconic stadium. But the other part of me is like, I'll be, what, 34 years old? Schmitty, we don't even know if you'll be with us still. That's a long ways off.
0: You know, people were asking, will Nebraska's current coaches be there?
1: Well, think about it.
0: I mean, I'll be carry the one. Carson, I hope, will be close to being done with medical school. Maybe.
1: Maybe. I mean, think about it. Trey Taylor, the quarterback in waiting.
0: He'll be in the NFL.
1: We'll be multiple years out of Nebraska by the time this happens. So Notre Dame comes to Lincoln in what would be his sixth year after high school graduation, which means he could be, if things go great the first 3 years for him, he could be on year three of his NFL career by the time Notre Dame comes to Lincoln. He could be on his second contract in the NFL by the time Nebraska heads off to Notre Dame. I know I'm building up the kid a little bit too much, but he's still got a lot to prove. But I'm just trying to paint the picture of how far off this game still is. And Schmitty, you'll be what, 70, 72?
0: No. How many years away is that? Let's 6 years?
1: 6 years till they come, 7 years till you go.
0: Okay. 55?
2: My life could look the most different of anyone. I mean, I'm going from 21 to 27.
0: You'll be calling it on NBC.
2: I could have like a family and a husband, and things could be really different for me at that point. This is wishful thinking, maybe.
0: Go with I'm calling the game.
2: I like that one too.
0: Let's go to Arden Lock on the sidelines with Frank Solich Jr.
1: it's funny for me because when I go back to when I was 21, COVID had just happened. Like, that's how long this off, like, as long ago as the COVID shutdown was, is how far off this game is. We're smack dab in between. I remember thinking, like, man, by the time 2026 rolls around, I could have a wife, I could have kids, and yet I'm still single and working with Chris Schmidt, so.
2: But man, have you been at a lot of weddings.
1: Yeah.
2: At least you're going.
1: All my friends are happy.
0: Always making the list.
2: No,
0: Always making the cut.
2: I think this kind of removes, like, the blurs the lines a little bit of just the silos that a lot of people exist in the second that we roll into conference season. So I like it. I think it adds excitement. I think it adds character back to a lot of the rivalries that, you know, now younger fans have only heard about. And now they get to see them. I think it's great. But if you add in a little bit more, like the Oklahomas and stuff like that, I mean, we could be creating a different brand of football for college football in the coming years.
0: If I'm going to get more of these games, if I get Nebraska, Notre Dame, expand the playoff.
2: Yeah.
0: All right, that's what this math is on it. I want marquee games. I've said it forever, and it's Nebraska's job to be ready to play and perform in those marquee games. If you can go toe to toe four quarters, seven, six, however many years away we are, Nebraska better be able to split one of those. Sorry, Nebraska better be able to hang in those. You don't want Notre Dame to fall off a cliff. They've elevated to a level of championship contention.
1: You'd like to have a game coming up in 2032 where the members of the Catholic Diocese in Lincoln have a decision to make about who they're rooting for, you know? You don't want to be like, all right, well, Notre Dame's good, Nebraska's bad. Like, it needs to be a competitive game. But can I also say, I know we've been screaming, we want marquee matchups. I like the idea of a marquee matchup in late October than I do in the first week of September, whenever you're still trying to figure out who you are as a football team.
2: Mm-hmm. Because then you're getting a better version of both those two teams. Exactly. Like, you're going to have Nebraska and Notre Dame go at it. You want the Scarlet and the Cream going up against the Gold and Navy or whatever those colors are. There's a green in there for the Irish. But you know what I'm saying?
0: I want the Jerome Bettis throwback jerseys from the 92 Sugar Bowl.
1: Like, I want Nebraska to be a little bit Big Ten battle tested by the time late October rolls around, and I want Notre Dame coming coming off back-to-back weeks against Army and Air Force because they're struggling to schedule, you know? Or maybe you have a Clemson in there or something who's down in their luck post-Dabo.
0: Yeah, no, I mean, Notre Dame's going to be continuing to probably date the ACC, so they'll have an SMU or they'll have, a Pitt or a Michigan State. I mean, because they'll play Sparty this weekend, but Notre Dame's just, does what they want.
1: How funny would it be, though, if by the time 2032 rolls around, Notre Dame's just a member of the Big Ten?
0: Never happen.
1: Go through all this fanfare just for Notre Dame to join the conference. Just keep at the same spot.
0: Maybe Troy Dannon's just letting the world know that the end of October Big Ten game of the week is going to be Nebraska Notre Dame.
2: People are walking to the game going, 6 years ago, this was really exciting.
1: This is an exciting non-con matchup.
0: It's just another trip to Indiana. I love it. I love it. But Notre Dame, you love them, you hate them, you watch them, you cheer against them, you cheer for them. They move the needle, man. And the way they've been playing football last year, for them to say, hey, we're good, we're not going to this non-playoff bowl thing, they've got it rolling. They've got it rolling, and they expect to have a championship before 2032 or 2033. You got to believe, man, it's been 1988. It's the last time the Irish won a championship. It's crazy. I mean, they have been we talk droughts in this part of the country for sure, but you talk droughts and Nebraska's had their conference title drought. I mean, they haven't won a conference title since 99. That was before the last time they played Notre Dame, which is incredible. But Crouch really made a statement that week in Lincoln, and that was 3 days before 9/11. I was working. ABC did the broadcast of it. Musburger did the game, and the night before kickoff, Friday night, they always stayed at the Cornhusker. I interned for ABC, so there's a second floor restaurant bar at the Cornhusker. There still may be. So Musburger's up there, just buying rounds for everybody. Because he was a good dude, is a good dude like that, and he was in great form. Because I think Carlisle Holiday was a quarterback the Irish beat Nebraska out for in recruiting, and Nebraska. My wife's been to two Nebraska games in her life. One was a Saturday night Iowa State game. The other was, well, I want to go, and we were dating at the time. Like, dear, do you want to intern for ABC? Well, sure. Will it get me in? It'll get you on the sideline.
1: Premier seats.
0: So, yeah. So she
1: you
0: was
1: just have
0: the,
1: to work the whole time.
0: The guy, working was, 2 hours before kickoff. Hey, Bunny, can you bring a bag of ice? Mr. Musburger needs it for his drink. So she went to the cooler 14 feet away, brought a bag of ice. Put it in the cooler, and the producer at the time's like, "Well, okay, kids, go do your thing during the game. Here's your sideline passes," and it was good. He was really good. Nebraska rolled, and they could have dropped 100 that night, and they won 27-10. So, bring on the Irish.
1: Long story short, it's fun, and I wonder if the timing is coincidental after a week of us bemoaning, "I wish you were playing Tennessee this weekend." I don't think that timing could be coincidental.
0: Troy Dannon knew what he was doing with this, and it's like the scene from Dumb and Dumber where the old shaggin' wagon gets traded in for the little moped, and Lloyd and Harry, just when I couldn't think you could be any dumber, you go and redeem yourself totally. Here's this: you trade Tennessee out for Bowling Green, and here come the Irish. So you'll take it, and if you're Nebraska, you better be ready for it. We'll get into some NIL thoughts. I believe now or soon we'll have our Big Ten basketball conference drop to talk a little bit later about as well. Who and when and where is Nebraska basketball playing, and how's their new year? How's 2027 going to look for Fred, the Fighting Fred's in company?
1: Without spoiling anything, watch out for that month of January.
0: It's going to be awesome.
1: Whenever the schedule does finally drop.
0: January is going to be fantastic and opportunistic.
2: I wanted to hear from you guys because the Missouri match for volleyball got rescheduled. If we're talking scheduling, do you think that the people who were at Wrigley, you know, they should have held off on 4,000 seats or something like that? Should there have been something done, or is it just, you know, open it up to the season ticket holders as they did?
1: I think anyone who had a ticket at Wrigley should get in free for this rescheduled match.
0: Difference being you've got 40,000 capacity at Wrigley, and is this thing going to be at Devaney?
2: I think it's PBA.
0: You better move it to PBA.
1: I think it's scheduled for Devaney.
2: That's
1: what I believe I saw. I think anyone who had a ticket to Wrigley should get in free to this match, and if you can't make it, you should have your full ticket refunded at Wrigley. It's as simple as that. You didn't get what you paid for.
0: You got the Chicago weekend experience and the lake weather front.
1: Well, imagine going to a restaurant and ordering a ribeye, and they're like, sorry, we're out of ribeyes tonight, but we'll get you a New York strip in 3 weeks. I'd be like, well, I don't want to still pay for that ribeye.
0: Be careful. I'm just going to say there's only a handful of spots where you get what you pay for when you order a ribeye. So know that going in. We'll see what Babers thinks. Maybe Babers is going to dust off his Four Horsemen polo that he wore in South Bend that weekend. We shall see. Mike Babcock on the way. Good to be with you on a Wednesday. And thanks for spending time here. 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
5: 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He's also too deceptive. Osborne got caught on tape saying,
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0: Thanks for hanging out with the Average Joes on a Wednesday. Chris Schmidt, Elijah Herbel, Arden Locke, Mike Babcock with us. 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Personal banking like you remember. And as a Nebraska fan of a certain age, you remember making the trek to South Bend. You remember the Irish coming to Lincoln in 2001. Mike, pretty good news from Troy Dan and the Nebraska. We'll get you taken.

0: on the NIL numbers in some North Dakota, but I know you were in the press box for South Bend. I was, well, shaking the cobwebs out, and I was kind of the caddy corner from where Crouch scored the touchdown in overtime in that Heisman campaign. What a win by Nebraska. That was his junior year, his senior year, another Notre Dame victory. But, you know, college football, and you know both these teams have a pretty good history of big games, big moments, Orange Bowls, and now back in the regular season.
1: Yeah, you know, to start with, you mentioned the Four Horsemen. I think I got this right. I think I remember it right. I'm pretty sure. The Four Horsemen only lost two games during the time that they played together, and both of those games were to Nebraska. But the series ended at that time because at halftime of one of the games, Nebraska students did a skit in which they basically called the Four Horsemen professionals. Mm-hmm. They were like hod carriers or whatever, I think, in the skit. And they were, it was considered that they were trying to make the implication that they were professional. And there was also an issue with, I guess I can say this, the Ku Klux Klan had an office in Lincoln. And the Notre Dame fans felt intimidated to the point where Notre Dame stepped up and said, that's the end of the series. We're not playing Nebraska anymore. And they didn't play again until the late 40s. Mm. But
0: Klan ruins everything, don't they?
1: Yeah, yeah. But, you know, the Four Horsemen, legendary, and to lose only twice, and I think they had one tie also, but both times to Nebraska, that was pretty impressive. You know, I wasn't a big Notre Dame fan until I made the trip up there in 2000, and I saw that stadium. And at the time, I don't know if it's changed, probably has, but at the time, they didn't have any ads in the stadium at all. I mean, it was just a football stadium. And I thought it was a great experience, I thought. And then, of course, Nebraska wins the game. That just added to it, but... yeah, I was impressed by the whole Notre Dame experience. And like I said, growing up, you know, we got every Sunday, we got Notre Dame highlights on one of the Omaha TV stations. And it kind of got irritating to the point. It's like, hey, you know, this is Notre Dame. This is Nebraska where we live here. We don't need Notre Dame highlights. Let's go with the Nebraska stuff. But after I went up there and saw that, I really had a lot of respect for Notre Dame.
0: It was a good time. It was iconic. Touchdown Jesus, 20,000 Nebraska fans. I mean, Irish fans, student section, faculty, they made so much money just off of the ticket resale. And then Nebraska fans absolutely invaded to rent it out. I remember bumping into Dick Vitale, and he was screaming at the I'm name dropping, I'm that guy, forgive me, but he was screaming about the fact that all the Notre Dame fans sold their seats. And then that was, you know, you had all the tailgating and pregame hoopla. You had the College Football Hall of Fame there at the time. And then you had such an exciting overtime finish in South Bend that lived up to it, you know, the clash, the renewal, all that stuff. And then you win in overtime, super exciting game. And the Nebraska fans, I mean, that was as good of a, with all the bowl games and stuff we traveled to as a family, that's still the best game I've ever attended. And I was a college student then, but it was so awesome. And Notre Dame fans were great, man. They were buying beers for everybody, and they didn't like the result, but they really enjoyed the action. The game was cool.
1: Yeah, that was one of my favorite games as well. I mean, it just because of the whole experience and the situation as you described it, the fan, the way Nebraska fans were

0: tree and the whole thing. It was just quite unique, I thought. And at some point down the line, I don't know when it happened, Notre Dame set up its own affiliation with NBC, right? Or had its own network.
1: They had it. They had already had it in the works. So I think that came down early 90s.
0: Yeah, that changed a lot of things too, I think, in terms of, you know, what Notre Dame would do, because hey, we got our own network. We're generating our own revenue, and no other team had that kind of thing going for them, and that was pretty unique and pretty it was a strong thing for Notre Dame to have its own affiliation with a national network.
2: It's pretty cool that their national network did not kill a conference like some other colleges. Longhorn network, dare I say.
1: Wow.
0: Yeah, Texas did has always done whatever it wants to do. That's one that I've been to Texas. I've been down there, and it didn't change my opinion of the Longhorns in any way, shape, or form.
2: And Austin is so overrated.
1: I haven't been there in almost 30 years, but it was good.
2: They think a lot of themselves down in Austin.
1: They do.
2: From the food scene to the entertainment scene.
1: It's worse now. I had relatives that lived down there, and we had a good time despite the game. Mike, a thought on NIL, this Athletic article, bud. We're going to get into that a little further, but should what you spend equal where you finish?
0: Well, that was kind of the discussion in the story that went with it, you know, is that there should be a correlation between what you spend and how successful you are. And I don't know that Nebraska was in the Big Ten was sixth, right? Sixth among Big Ten schools in terms of spending. And
1: 17th
0: we haven't
1: overall.
0: Seen that yet, or projected spending, I should say. Mm-hmm. And you know, I don't know. It, to me, it's just pretty overwhelming to see the amount of money that Ohio State, Oregon, Texas, those schools at the top of the list, the kind of money that they're generating. But I was also surprised at where Nebraska was 31 to 35 million, I think, mm-hmm. somewhere in that range.
1: The window.
0: Yeah, that the window. And, you know, that's, you've got to have results, I guess, if you're spending that kind of money. And, you know, maybe we'll see it moving forward. But given where Nebraska fit in the whole scheme of things and where things have happened recently, I don't think there's a correlation that you would expect.
3: Where do you think that disconnect is coming for Nebraska? Obviously, sixth highest or projected highest spender in the Big Ten. They were the highest unranked team. Penn State, who's actually ranked, is below them. So where do you think the disconnect is happening where a lot of other teams seem to be getting bang for their buck?
0: You know, Arden, that's a good question. I don't know. I think it has to be reflected in recruiting, obviously, and bringing in guys and putting them in the right places and so forth. And that's why I think maybe moving forward, Nebraska may – fit into that, but it hasn't happened yet, and again, it has to do with recruiting and, you know, the transfer portal, the players that you bring in, do they produce to the level that you had expected? And we'll see. It's interesting now that information is out there, and again, it's, you know, there's some question about it. But, I'm kind of at a loss to really answer that, Arden.
2: Mike, what does this kind of release tell you about what Troy Dannon had to say about a month ago whenever he got up there and said Nebraska wasn't able to compete financially with the top of the Big Ten? These numbers that come out would make you think Nebraska might be closer than he seemed to indicate.
0: Yeah, well, yeah. That's, you know, why I was surprised when I saw the story. And I saw the projections because I thought that Nebraska wouldn't be in that position. Nebraska would be down more towards the bottom of the list. And as it was, Nebraska.

0: also not the job of the athletic director to get up in front of Husker Nation and the media and say, we're good financially. Stop sending us your money. We don't need any of it more. There's no reason for you to be sending your hard-earned money our way.
1: Yeah, we need to, we're just not in the hunt. We need to have more people putting in more money here. We got to get going here. That's part of the reason that, you know, we're doing this reconstruction of the south end zone, and we got to have that eighth home game so we get dropped Tennessee from the schedule and a whole bit. Yeah, you don't want to get up there and say, yeah, we're doing really well in the money that we're generating here. Let's put the pressure on the coach.
2: Yeah, well, and that's kind of how that's how this is a little bit.
1: Yeah. I mean,
2: if you're out spending Georgia, and you're not finishing in the top half of your league, let alone top four or playoff, knocking on that door, what the heck's going on? That's one way you can look at it. I always get a kick out of somehow our old buddy Kranak got a audio clip of Devaney singing. It is better to give than receive. And he was at a booster function singing away. Bob Devaney was singing away. And he was saying it's better to give than receive when it comes to raising money. He said, now do it. And he's like, reach for those wallets. And Nebraska fans have always been great at doing that. And you need the results with it. Babbers, real quick, about 10 seconds, prediction score-wise for Saturday.
1: A whole lot to not very much.
2: I love that. Nebraska?
1: Yes, okay. I think Nebraska.
3: 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Lincoln East will take on Lincoln Standing Bear. You can join Elijah Herbel for the play-by-play. 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
2: Back with you here on the Average Joe Sports Show. Big thanks to Mike Babcock, 20-minute warning, Evan Bland, the Iron Horse, Gary Sharp, next hour. We'll get into some Husker hoop schedule.

0: Men's and women's schedule is out. Some final thoughts on this NIL release from The Athletic. Game Dog chiming in with the numbers 6th in the Big Ten, 17th in the country. Ohio State between 49 and 54 million is the number. Nebraska between 31 and 34. Let me ask the Joes. Let me ask the room here. What do you believe? What do you believe the number is? I think, and Cignetti said, well, we're not close to 30 million. Well, I don't know. They're effective. Iowa's spending what? Iowa's 17th in the league. They're winning 8 or 9 ball games a year because they retain, they develop, and they get you to the league. It's what they do on the lines of scrimmage. Illinois suck in air. Washington isn't good for what they've been when you look at the league. I know Under Armour ain't what it used to be from a wearable standpoint. I mean, us old folks, me, wear Under Armour, but it's because it's been in my closet or drawer for years. It's not that it's – I don't want to get sued here by the Maryland Mafia. Point is
1: – I don't think they're listening. You're okay.
0: They're not listening anyway. Thank you, Bob Uecker. No one's listening anyway. Point is if you got your own shoe deal and you brand – you are still branding college football teams. You're not Nike. You're not Adidas. I would think they'd be higher than 10th or 11th or 12th, but so be it. But right now, what do you believe about Nebraska? Do you believe they're the sixth most expensive college football program in the Big Ten?
1: Can I just simply say, without diving into the specifics, because I think The Athletic does a good job. Do they have the exact numbers? No, probably not. I agree.
2: I mean, they said that, too, of like there's motivation for some to overestimate, some for underestimate. Yeah. You know, they said that.
0: You want to undersell and overdeliver.
2: Yeah.
1: I believe the rough ballpark estimates with the teams that are around, like it totally makes sense to me that Nebraska and Auburn and Penn State, South Carolina would all be in the same sort of tier financially. It makes sense to me that Ohio State, Oregon, Texas, LSU, A&M, that they're in a tier of their own. That all kind of makes sense to me. So I'm not looking at the specific number. But I think this underscores something that you as a Husker fan and me as somebody who's covered this team for a while has probably known. The issues with Nebraska over the last decade have been the furthest thing from financial. It is not financial issues why Nebraska is not succeeding on the field. Oh. And if Nebraska continues to not be successful on the field, it will not be because of financial issues.
0: Listen, it's a financial issue in the sense you're spending too much money on the wrong guy.
2: Yeah.
0: That's it. It's not that you don't
2: have
0: the
2: money. It's not a lack thereof.
0: Right. It's the fact that, all right, you've delegated, allocated a boatload of money for pick a spot. Quarterback, defensive end, tackle. I mean, your edge, your quarterback of the defense. You got your big four food groups on the football field, and you make your money or you lose your money on your lines of scrimmage. That will determine how well you finish in Big Ten play, or if you're a playoff team, are you spending the right money on the right guys, and more importantly, are you able to keep guys, to develop them, retain them, and then you have the right coaching staff to get them where they need to be.
1: You're just waiting for a team that for once exceeds the amount of money you're putting into it. When was the last time? I mean, it's been probably since, I know it's pre-NIL, but it's all kind of encompassing. It's probably since Bo Pelini was in town that the money that you were investing in your football program was being exceeded by the results on the field. That's what you need to see. It's why Fred Hoiberg got himself a few extra zeros. Maybe not a few extra zeros, but at least a few extra million to invest in his roster this year. It's because the roster that he constructed last year and the team that he put together far exceeded the value they put into it. He earned himself more money. If Matt Rhule can go out there this year and put results in the field that exceed what they're putting into the team itself, you better believe there's going to be a lot more money flowing into the Nebraska football program. It's as simple as that to me.
2: To me, the hard line is if you're spending $40 million, you're going to be successful. That's loosely what it looked like from this chart, right? Every single person, $40 million, or every single team, $40 million and above is ranked. So luckily, by estimates, Nebraska isn't quite at that number where you're underperforming in a way that no other team in the nation is. But to your point, Elijah, they're underperforming the amount of money that they put in, and it does become a schematic and a coaching and a personnel issue.
1: And I do wonder Is it chicken or the egg? Where are they successful because they have $40 million to spend, or do they have $40 million to spend because they've been successful and their fan base and their donors have reason to believe that the money they invest in the program will have a return on it on the football field in the fall? There's the question. And that's kind of where I believe Nebraska would have more to work with if the results on the field in the fall shows the donors, the people who are donating to that NIL pot, that their investments will be worthwhile.
0: That's just it. You've had programs really do well before. You've got that financial boost, that kick in, specifically Dave Van Horn and Husker Baseball a long, long time ago. He won before they got Haymarket built. You had Tim Miles kind of really take off with the opening of PBA. And then Fred's reconstructed and been super good with the money ball. He is absolutely evaluated well. Let's transition into basketball a little bit as Mr. Rothstein is smiling and working his way around the rail yard. Our friends at Gate are pouring beers at happy hour 5 to 6. Don't wear blue. It's part of the moral of the story, and get that wristband in. Husker basketball, the men's schedule is dropped. Elijah Arden, how juicy is the new year of 2027 when we talk January in Nebraska?
1: Well, it should be noted, January is right whenever, like, official conference play kicks off, where I know you have a couple conference games in December, but January is where it really kicks off, and it kicks off with a vengeance. As you bring Michigan State and Tom Izzo to town to kick off the month. Oh, and then 3 days later, how about the defending national champion? I know with a new head coach, but still with a lot of money and a lot of talent. They're coming 3 days later.
0: Can they put Jawan back on the sideline asking for Husker fans?
1: Oh, and then to follow that up, how about the West Coast swing?
0: Can we put the graphic up? We'll try and do that. But Ohio State is going to be your first Big Ten opponent. That's that stretch in December where it's the Buckeyes, you're at Creighton, you have Penn State, and then you have Missouri down in Kansas City. And then you get into the new year where it is the Fighting Izzos. Junior already sent me a gif of green shots being poured because him and Mama are going to be face painting for Sparty. You have Michigan, as Elijah touched on, January 5th. You're at Oregon, you're at Washington. The Fighting Iowa Russes, the Hawkeyes, come to town Saturday, January 16th.
1: I mean, that's a brutal start to January.
0: And then you're at Illinois, then you host UCLA, Purdue, and then you're at Iowa.
1: Not to mention you kick off February coming back home against Indiana, who I think could be better this year with Coach DeVries in year two of his rebuild.
2: That team's going to be battle-tested upon battle-tested, which ideally, you know, is going to make you stronger, but I think there's big questions surrounding what that entire team could look like. The big players from last year are gone.
1: Yeah, at least you do have, at the end of the season, a chance to build some momentum into postseason play. You close it out. I mean, at Maryland, Maryland's always plucky, but I think Nebraska right now, as it stands, is a better basketball program. Back home against Penn State, home against Rutgers. The toughest game to close the season, in my opinion, you go out and take on Michigan State and East Lansing. And then back home, USC, at Northwestern, at Wisconsin, at Minnesota. It's a reasonable close to the season. But holy cow, January is a gauntlet.
2: How many wins do you think you could realistically pick up in January?
1: You'd be happy with, what, 3 or 4?
0: You have 9 games? You'd be 5-4. 5-4, 6-3.
1: I think you'd take 4-5.
0: Maybe you would.
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0: Back with you here, checking in with some of the Joes down there, getting ready for that happy hour with John Rothstein. His beer being poured and toasted to celebrate Nebraska basketball. We're going to see about our correspondent Corey Held checking in as happy hour winds down at 5:50. Time will tell with that. But looks, despite the weather, Husker fans, free is good, right?
1: It's always better than the alternative.
0: That's right. That's right. Free is good. It's pretty entertaining. And Rothstein put a post up with Husker basketball. We'll get to the Husker women's schedule coming up here next hour with their release as well. We just touched on Nebraska's basketball schedule. Evan Bland to talk some football with us between the NIL numbers that are out with the Athletic and the Irish and Nebraska back as dance partners for the 2030s. Nice release there. Let's get our starting five shout outs here with the Average Joe Sports Show.
17: Where's our starting line? The first five, let's roll. It's the Average Joe Sports Show.
0: Someday we'll do these again in the opening segment. Right now, we appreciate Principal Erickson checking in from the Dakotas. Jeff Snitley in, part of the Boulder Peace Treaty. Top Jimmy with the bronze. Appreciate you. Husker Tuck is back at it. And Brian Snitley and his glorious work on the wings over the weekend is in as our starting five. Roll call. Uncle Larry is here. Duck in. Arlo and Grateful Red. Game Dog says what's up. He's all fired up about Nebraska, Notre Dame. QB1 Ace is in along with Russell and Anonymous. Rocco is here. Timster says, what's up? Timster, good to have you. Skyler, how are you? Red Wine is in. Brian checks in. James says, Nebraska, Notre Dame. That's my best Beano cook on Halloween weekend. It's a lot of good stuff. Matthew W. is in. Tad, talking power football. Tad, like hearing from you, bud. Thanks for saying what's up, and more you Joes next hour as we get to. Mike is here. Corn Raider says what's up. Giddy up, or gritty up, as he puts it. OG Steve is here. Steve, I need a traffic report, brother. You describe in the stream how I feel a lot of times navigating to the north part of town.
1: You see the tweet he sent us?
0: I did.
1: Yeah, pretty good.
0: Yeah.
1: Pretty good.
0: Yeah.
2: You know, we had a 40% ratio of Snitleys in our starting five today.
0: That's because they're always working and always listening. The Boulder Peace Treaty, I wish they could have gotten the doctor's note, so to speak, to get down to the Rothstein free beer deal. But I understand it. It's a midweek.
1: They would have found a way to get the taps flowing until 6:30 or 7.
0: I know. They would have taken what transpired at the old Hilton Garden in Boulder and moved it to the rail yard. They would have. Rothstein's freaking out. He's freaking out about his potential bill, but knowing Brandon and the good folks at Gate 25, I'm sure they'll work out a deal to be made for sure. What's on the docket this weekend with Nebraska and North Dakota? And we'll get some takes from Evan Bland. Maybe a discussion to be had about sharing the football with Nebraska and all their skill talent, all their skill players. It's a good problem to have, but is it a problem on the horizon to keep folks happy in that locker room? Winning is the ultimate goal, but you got to get mine.
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18: From ABC News, I'm Michelle Franzen. The Federal Reserve Board raising key interest rates today, the first in 3 years. The ongoing war with Iran driving inflation up.
19: In a widely anticipated move, Federal Reserve voted unanimously to raise its benchmark interest rate by a quarter percentage point, likely resulting in higher borrowing costs for mortgages, credit cards, and auto loans. The decision comes as Americans are already struggling with stubborn inflation and higher costs for gas and groceries. The decision also puts newly appointed Fed Chair Kevin Warsh at odds with President Trump, who's repeatedly called for lower borrowing costs. Peter Haralambos, ABC News, New York.
18: A Coast Guard investigating two oil tankers bound for the U.S. recently hit by cyber attacks. The U.S. taking the rare step of sending teams to examine the ships at sea. Here's ABC's Pierre Thomas.
20: These attacks raise the specter of a dangerous new front in cyber warfare, given the size of these huge ships and their potential to do damage. And these revelations will likely add more stress to an already stressed global energy market.
18: In Los Angeles, an investigation underway of that news helicopter that crashed yesterday, covering a bus crash that killed both crew members and a third person on the ground. NTSB investigator Fabian Salazar says there is video of the crash from the helicopter.
21: We are combing the wreckage to the best of our ability to gather as much factual data as we can, even though the wreckage did suffer through a post-accident fire.
18: Authorities say the person behind the wheel of the SUV that crashed into a bus was booked on suspicion of murder. Two people were killed in that incident. House Speaker Mike Johnson criticizing fellow Republican Congressman Thomas Massie, who introduced 8 articles of impeachment against

0: Defense Secretary Pete Hegseth.
1: That's ridiculous. It's a publicity stunt by someone who wants attention.
0: At the same time, Johnson canceled tomorrow's session in the House a day earlier than the recess begins. He says so House lawmakers can campaign ahead of the midterms. 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
4: Additional information into a deadly North Lincoln shooting. Good afternoon, I'm Elijah Herbal, KFOR News. An arrest has been made in Tuesday night's deadly shooting near 46th and Madison. Lincoln Police Captain Ben Miller said that 37-year-old Tyler Binzel of Lincoln was arrested for first-degree murder after he fired one gunshot and fatally wounded a 19-year-old woman. Captain Miller says officers initially were at a disturbance call at 47th and Cleveland, about a block away, where the 19-year-old victim had been before. Officers ran over to the shooting scene after hearing that one shot.
5: Investigators learned the victim and other individuals with her had gotten into a verbal and physical altercation at this location, believed to be initiated by the suspect's wife.
4: Captain Miller says Binzel came out of his home near 46th and Madison, left the property, and walked toward the group fighting with his wife.
5: He reportedly told them to leave and made verbal threats before raising the gun and firing.
4: The 19-year-old woman suffered a single gunshot wound and was taken to a Lincoln hospital where she died. Her name has not yet been released, pending notification of family. Binzel could be arraigned in court as early as this afternoon. The investigation is ongoing. Governor Jim Pillen will be among those presenting at the induction ceremony for Tom Osborne into the Nebraska Hall of Fame. The event, which will include the unveiling of Osborne's bust, will begin at 3 p.m. Friday in the Capitol Rotunda. During the last legislative session, lawmakers approved LB 596, a bill that paved the way for Osborne to become the first living person to be nominated and honored by the Nebraska Hall of Fame. The commission approved the nomination unanimously in July. It was announced today that Nebraska and Notre Dame will play a home-and-home football series in 2032 and 2033. Nebraska will host Notre Dame at Memorial Stadium on October 30th, 2032, before the Huskers travel to South Bend, Indiana for a matchup at Notre Dame Stadium on October 29th, 2033. Light rain is expected in the Lincoln area this afternoon. Otherwise, it's currently at 67 degrees. For KFOR News, this is Elijah Herbal.
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0: Our average Joe correspondent, Corey L. down at the Rothstein Happy Hour. 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Big thanks to Vince Powers, Powers Law, teaming up with the Average Joe Sports Show. So we'll talk with Evan in a little bit. NIL numbers, what do you believe? With the numbers, and Nebraska checking in at number 6 in the Big Ten per the Athletic article. Nebraska, North Dakota, coming up on Saturday night under the lights. We're trying to figure out the old Maryland kickoff time, when and where that could drop. And, of course, Nebraska, Notre Dame. We welcome in Evan Bland with the Omaha World Herald at Evan Bland, OWH. Evan, do you have a wristband right now?
1: No, I'm not down in the Haymarket tonight. I'm just a working stiff today. But it sounds like the party's raging down there, man. John Rothstein, how long ago did he put that out there? I mean, what, late March? And now here he is in September. So pretty cool deal for fans to relive last season at the same, like within the same hour that the new schedule drops. So pretty cool.
2: Yeah, something tells me, I know there's going to be a little bit of reliving of last season, but I think this is mostly just people rushing to the bar and trying to take advantage of John's pocketbook.
0: Free.
1: Yeah, probably. I mean, sure, yeah. I wonder, if someone down there doing the reporting needs to let us know, is there just an open tab? Is there a limit on this thing? I know that it's an hour, but, like, Husker Nation can probably drain the bank account pretty quickly within an hour, so I'm not sure I'd be bold enough to put him to the test.
0: Well, I think we have audio of Rothstein walking into our friends, and we did, I don't know, how many post-game basketball games we do at Gate?
2: 3 or 4.
0: Yeah, so this was the sound of Rothstein walking in, the man of the hour, down at Gate 25. It's already being slurred, Evan. I mean, it's just like a football Saturday instead of a volleyball Wednesday, my friend.
1: That's like Odysseus being welcomed home after years away. Just the adoring kingdom and the adoring fans. What a way to get popular.
0: I love it. Well, you know what's keeping with the welcome theme? Notre Dame, brother. Notre Dame on the docket. That dropped earlier today. Want to get your thoughts to start off. We'll get to North Dakota. We'll get to the athletic NIL numbers and what you believe. But how about the Irish and Nebraska back at it? Did you go to the Nebraska-Notre Dame game in 01 here?
1: No, I didn't. I was in high school at the time. I watched that game. Yeah, I feel like the 2000 game was the more memorable one, not just because Nebraska wins in overtime and Crouch takes it into the end zone, but obviously the Big Red takeover of Notre Dame Stadium, I mean, right up there on par with what they've done at Colorado at different times. That's probably Exhibit A when you talk about just the passion of Husker fans on the road. And it's just how I've read accounts about how upset Notre Dame fans were, calling each other sellouts and all these things for getting rid of their tickets at that time. But you know, that was not peak Notre Dame in those years. Nebraska obviously was rolling at a really high level, and so people around here remember those games pretty fondly. And who the heck knows what 2033 is going to look like down the road, if Notre Dame will be in the Big Ten or if there'll be any conferences, if it's just a 100-team playoff. I mean, who the heck knows? But anytime you can get those iconic brands together, man, it makes for something special.
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2: And Evan, I saw someone online say that this is technically a home-and-home series, but that for Notre Dame, this might be in a way with the way Husker fans travel to South Bend.
1: That's good. That's clever. That provokes me to ask, why do they call it home-and-home? Why is it not a home-and-away series? Like, I always thought that was a bizarre terminology, but you know, I was looking a little bit into just some of the history of that rivalry too, and this is maybe going out there a little bit, but that 1923 game is still like a top 10, top 15 Husker victory ever when they beat the Four Horsemen, and Newt Rockne was pulling his starters in disgust, and it was the third game ever at Memorial Stadium, and fans were sitting in the unfinished upper section at that time. There were like 30,000 people there, so it's kind of interesting to go back and read some of the accounts back when they would play every year. But like, that was the game Nebraska wins 14-7, where they introduced themselves really for the first time as like a potential football power. It cost Notre Dame the national title that year. So certainly the 2000 and 2001 games stand out, but like this rivalry or series has a history that goes way back and touches some, you know, pretty cool moments in college football history.
0: Evan, does this indicate to you that, one, playoffs are expanding, two, Troy Dannon heard the grumblings about the Tennessee, or three, the Irish are now our brothers, as in, they're going to be joining the Big Ten. Multiple choice for Evan Bland.
1: I might go A and B on that the most. I do think this non-conference season for Nebraska really does remind you, man, it can kind of drag on if you're not challenged at least once. You know, you look ahead and they're playing Oklahoma and Arizona, Oklahoma State, and some of these other challenges down the road that are going to be more compelling. Like, that just adds some life to those early games. This week kind of feels like it's been a little bit of a slog. And so just even the prospect of, like, hey, playing Notre Dame in a future September, I think is definitely more appealing than what it is now. And I think the other point about playoff expansion is probably also true, where you start talking about a 24-team field or whatever it's going to be, at least potentially that big down the road. Like, suddenly you don't need to worry about avoiding that extra loss or two necessarily. If you win that game, great. It injects some excitement and momentum into your fan base. And if you lose, well, I mean, you still have whatever the Big Ten is going to look like at that time, one of the top strength of schedules. Like, that one game is not going to make or break you the way that it might in a 12-team setting and climate like we have right now. So I think there's an understanding that, like, you gotta juice the fan base, bring that excitement, especially you know, when you have a chance to play another iconic brand like Nebraska and Notre Dame now do. So the Big Ten piece, who knows? Like, I'm in some sense kind of amazed that Notre Dame has held out being an independent for as long as it has, with the way that television revenue is going. So you know, that can who knows what that reality is going to be down the road, but it does seem like it makes a lot of sense for both of these teams that are going to want eyeballs on them, and you know, to have that high profile matchup here down the road.
3: Evan, I want to make you play genie for a little bit. These two games are 6 and 7 years down the road. The landscape of college football is ever-changing. What do you think the biggest difference is going to be when these games are being held? Is it some sort of cap on the spending on players, or is it something else?
1: Yeah, I mean, that's the big question, isn't it? I feel like it'll probably be – I feel like there's going to be a better structure to roster building down the road. Maybe we'll have I don't know if eligibility will still be a thing or not. I would hope so, just to continue to give opportunities to that next generation coming up. But yeah, I mean, there's got to be some sort of structure to it. Maybe players will be in a collective bargaining sort of agreement at that time. Maybe they'll be deemed employees officially. You know, that's something that schools have been reticent to do for a long time. Maybe they sign, you know, formal contracts, which sort of make the portal look different than the free-for-all Wild West that it is right now. That's probably where I would go. You know, the playoff, if it expands to 24, like, you could see that sticking for a while. That tends to work, you know, a similar format in other sports and at other levels in football. So, I think that's probably what it's got to be. There's just been a call now for so long to bring structure and law and enforceable rules to college football. You'd hope that in 7 years there'd be more definable rules and guidelines than what we've had the last few years.
0: It's Evan Bland with us. Evan, let's get to the athletic article and I'm sure you've asked.

0: asked, and maybe you've gotten an answer on the record or off the record, but what do you, what, well, let me just ask this. What's your reaction to Nebraska placing 17th inside the top 20 projected NIL spending first, and then what do you think of Nebraska being sixth in the league if these numbers are true between that $31 and $35 million number for Nebraska football?
1: Yeah, you know, I think, first of all, like, and the article did a decent job laying out some of their parameters, but, like, I wonder, like, you hear oftentimes it's not just about the straight rev share or NIL deal, but sometimes it's players requesting or being offered different things like owning land or having a car leased to them for a year or living in a house rent-free for as long as they're there. So, like, those are things that could sway a decision, but wouldn't necessarily count against your rev share total or maybe even your NIL total. So, you know, I feel like there's probably some nuance in there. I don't know that Nebraska is doing those sorts of things the way that some other programs are. But, you know, I think generally it's encouraging. I think it's more encouraging than discouraging because it reflects a commitment to what it takes to win football games in the modern era. You know, I think if you were down on the lower end of that thing, it would be probably, it would present a bleaker outlook for what the ceiling can be for Nebraska moving forward. If you're sixth in the Big Ten and top 20, top 25 nationally, like, you should be in the mix for impact players in the portal, and you should be competitive for some of the best coaches, and you know, you should have that depth that can hold up late into the season. And so it's such an interesting barometer because it used to be, well, how many top 25 recruiting classes can you stack? And then that usually is reflective of how a team does. And now it's, well, what's your budget? And the teams that spend the most tend to win the most. And there are some outliers either way. I think that's probably where you don't want to be if you're Nebraska, is if you're a top 25 spending team, but you're barely qualifying for a bowl every year, that doesn't inspire a lot of confidence that those dollars are being used and judiciously, and that development's actually occurring. So, you know, those numbers have changed every year. That's what it is, I guess, for right now for Nebraska. So if nothing else, that probably tells you, man, the floor is still a bowl game. And as Matt Rhule said, and media days in Chicago, like, they're not here to win six or seven games. They're here to contend, and now the money seems to reflect that goal and that ambition.
2: Evan, with that strong correlation that was shown between the spending and the winning, does investment in facilities and locker rooms and kind of all the things that Nebraska went viral for just a few years ago even still matter in recruiting, you think?
1: I mean, I think those things used to be the main things, and now those things are kind of the tiebreakers, I think. I would include, you know, academic support in that, fan support in that. Like, you hear it universally at Nebraska and everywhere else. Like, the number one thing is how much can you pay me if you're a player, if you're coming in? Like, that's the number one talking point. That's where the conversation starts. And so, yeah, I mean, if you're being offered something similar at Nebraska as somewhere else, I do think, like, Nebraska has those other elements that absolutely could help you lean that direction with the sellouts, you know, with the recovery options and facilities that they've invested in. You know, all those other things can add to it, but it's going to start with the rev share pot. It'll continue with the NIL opportunities as they currently exist, and then it's those other things. And what I think is interesting is you talk to some of the transfers that are here now, and they're really experiencing Nebraska fully for the first time. You hear from, you know, Anthony Jones or Owen Chambliss or some of these guys who made a decision that was not necessarily based on those other things, but now that they've been here, they're like, yeah, man, this is unlike I've ever had. So I think Nebraska's ability to continue to promote those other pieces in addition to what they're paying could be one of those edges in recruiting here moving forward.
0: Evan, Saturday night, you've got a bunch of Nebraskans that make their way back to the good life. Tight game, or more of the same? What are you feeling going into Nebraska, North Dakota?

0: sense is that North Dakota's maybe going to give Nebraska the best test of the three non-conference teams that they're facing this year. I don't know that that means it's going to be close in the second half. I think Nebraska's skill talent, especially in offense, is such that it can break things open earlier. They're going to have the depth to wear down North Dakota late. You know, I do like the placement of this game as a ramp up to Big Ten play, where, you know, North Dakota is not going to have the resources or the talent that Nebraska is going to see in the league, but it's a team that's not going to beat itself, that's fundamentally sound, that does have that toughness, that does have that identity. And so, like, the last thing you need for Nebraska right now is a bunch of
1: Husker fans. It's time to get real. Real about the Huskers. 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And say it all without the university muzzle. As soon as the whistle blows, the KFOR Lincoln Real Red Reaction Show goes live with your calls, opinions, and rants. 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
8: 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Big thanks to Evan Bland. Our World Herald Wednesday continues with the Iron Horse, Gary Sharp. At Gary Sharp underscore on Twitter. We're 25 minutes away from checking in down at the old John Rothstein happy hour. Our friend Corey L is going to join us from the carnage down there. Sharpie, good to spend time, man. Big Saturday night, big day of college football news for the Big Red. How are you?
9: Good. Hey, you guys know this, that when John Rothstein made that promise, he didn't, well, first of all, it's not John Rothstein that's paying for it. I believe it's FanDuel. He has to ask a couple of people like that know Nebraska basketball. Like, he said, do you think Nebraska fans will show up? Like, a couple of months ago before he confirmed the date, he had like, he goes, I don't want to do this and nobody show up. And there were people that were said they will show up in droves.

0: groups. And I can tell you, gate 25, they have shown up in droves. Ironically, an hour before Nebraska plays across the street in volleyball against Creighton.
1: Right. I mean, it's a zoo down there. Our old producer, DJ Hennings, providing photog updates. And it's, I mean, it's like an average Joe after Iowa basketball win party.
2: Well, do you think that John scheduled this just so he could see the Nebraska Volleyball World Tour roll forward tonight against Creighton? You think that's part of this? He seems like the type of guy that only cares about college basketball. But part of me wants to think that maybe he wanted to see the Nebraska volleyball experience.
0: Yeah, I don't know. He's pretty single-minded towards basketball. You know, he's the guy when everything else is going on and chaos in the sports world, he tweets out that, hey, Fairleigh Dickinson is going to play St. John's on November 6th. I mean, so, but I give him credit. You know what? It was, I think he kind of threw it out there. Nebraska held up their end of the bargain, and it just shows you, you know, like they just dropped the schedule release. Like Nebraska basketball, and, you know, can they duplicate what they did last year? Who knows? But I'm telling you, the enthusiasm for Nebraska basketball, looking at the tickets that went on sale for the exhibition out in Grand Island, and how they set that up for locals and how they went, Nebraska basketball has arrived. Just don't let us down. Do not revert. Because Nebraska basketball is a big thing. Not as big as Nebraska volleyball, but it's a big thing.
2: Well, what do you make of that January schedule, Sharpie, where it is just a bloodbath? Michigan State and Michigan at home. The West Coast Roadies in there. You have both games against Iowa. And then, oh, hey, not to mention you're at Illinois and at Purdue in there.
0: Yeah, if you can get through January. Now, December, the little nuggets you get in December, not bad for Nebraska. If you can make it through January, though, if you look at like February and March, that's where some of the less difficult opponents are going to be on your schedule. So January is going to tell us a lot. That's a schedule that I think the people in Chicago went, you know what, there's going to be some interest in Nebraska. Let's have some marquee matchups in the month of January when people are, you know, starting to wind down from football.
3: Sharpie, what's your definition of making it through January? Is it an amount of wins? Is it what a team looks like? What's your baseline there?
0: There is wins. There is what they look like and that they survived and they won some games along the way where you're like, yeah, Nebraska should go to Purdue and win a game. Nebraska should beat Michigan at home. Those kind of things.
1: The Iron Horse with us, Gary Sharp, the Average Joe Sports Show midweek edition. Sharpie, have you, called your cousin in South Bend? Or let's talk Nebraska Irish, the renewal.
0: Yeah. I do not have a cousin in South Bend. When Nebraska played there in 2000, I was part of the radio crew, and they basically booked us a hotel on the other side of Chicago. And we had an early pregame show, and I'm like, I'm not going to get up early and drive from Chicago to South Bend. So I actually stayed with John Baylor because Nebraska volleyball was playing Notre Dame at the same time in their tournament. They were able to, you know, get some promotion and also do some scheduling. It was unbelievable, man. We had Paul Horning on the pregame show. And at the time, the late Paul Horning, the Hall of Famer, was an analyst on the radio broadcast. And he looked out of our booth. And to the left, you could see Touchdown Jesus. And of course, that was the end zone where there was just an amount of red, the sea of red. He started screaming. He started F-bombing the Notre Dame fans for selling their tickets. Now, Paul Horning may have started tailgating like at 5 in the morning, and
1: Paul did that, didn't he?
0: Yeah, he did a lot of stuff. But he was like, F you Notre Dame fans, you sellouts. Even their head coach was hollering at the Notre Dame fans. I thought it was great. I think it's great for Nebraska. I think there's probably another one coming on the schedule that is like, oh, okay. But also keep something else in mind. I'll give you this. Next year. So you get the sense this week that Nebraska, they don't know. They think they know where they're at, but being tested by two MAC teams in North Dakota, they want to be tested earlier. Look for next year, Nebraska to possibly play a very, very early Big Ten game. But I love that Notre Dame is back. Knock on wood, all of us are able to make it. By the way, some huge news coming out of Nebraska volleyball. they will be without one of their stars tonight.
1: Really? Tell me more. Yeah.
0: Big Ten Player of the Week will not be available for Nebraska volleyball.
3: Okay. Manaya Obeche?
0: Yes.
1: Injury? Illness?
0: An illness.
1: Okay. All right.
3: That's a big loss. Going
1: breaking
3: to
1: news:
3: 20.
1: The Iron Horse Gary Sharp. Yeah, that's no good. Paul Horning was a party. He was fun to talk.
0: We lost the video.
1: We still have the audio of the Iron Horse Gary Sharp. Sharpie, a take on the NIL article. It's kind of something we've been chewing on today with Nebraska. They're spending. The thought is you pay to play and you spend the number that Nebraska does. It's top 20. It's in front of Georgia, per the article. It's top six in the Big Ten. What's the correlation going to end up looking like? Can Nebraska make good on what they're spending when it comes to standings?
0: Well, that's a great question. I think if you're Nebraska, do you want that number out there? Because it's like, wait a minute, am I getting my return on investment? If I'm spending that amount of money, shouldn't I be playing on the cusp of the playoff? It shows you that Nebraska is not poor. Whatever is said, they do spend on their roster. And you look at, I mean, look at Minnesota. Minnesota is 16th in the conference. Iowa's even worse. Having that number out there and then losing to those kind of teams, I think it puts you on the clock a little bit. But it does give you... At least, you know, Nebraska is in it to win it, and they're spending. Are they spending wisely, and do they have the right people that are spending the money?
1: The Iron Horse with us, Gary Sharp. Sharpie, let's talk Saturday night. And a lot of Nebraska.
0: Old Swindell?
1: That too. But more so North Dakota. Any feel? Feel with how this thing's going to go?
0: I think it feels very much like Northern Iowa a couple years ago. I think Nebraska will have to withstand an early flurry from North Dakota. And then I think reality will kick in. Let's don't make North Dakota sound like the 85 Bears. Okay. Let's don't. They played three teams that are combined 2-7. Now they're a good team and they're going to come in here to compete and try and do what they weren't able to do at Kansas State last year. And also for some guys that might be playing in Lincoln or against Nebraska next year. But I think North Dakota has Nebraska's attention because guys on the staff have coached in the FCS. They know that there is some talent there. And this is a well-coached North Dakota team that's not going to beat themselves. But it's one of those points again that Nebraska needs to take care of Nebraska. Nebraska needs to get better in certain areas because it gets real beginning next week when you go to East Lansing. But right now, this feels like a 38-17 type game. Maybe, and that was what we had a couple of years ago or last time North Dakota was here, feels like a Northern Iowa game where the game might be played in a phone booth, and it's how long you let North Dakota hang around. Is it if it becomes a tension convention or not when you get to the fourth quarter?
2: What'd you make of what Coach Orich had to say earlier this week, essentially saying the jury is still out with the pass rush simply because of the style in which teams have played against this Husker defense so far, saying there haven't been true pass rush opportunities?
0: Absolutely. But when guys have a chance to get home, they need to get home. They have a variety of guys that are playing. They played a lot of guys on the defensive line. I think it's a good defensive line with a pass rush. They can adjust to any quarterback. And I think you're going to see that as Nebraska evolves. Are they going to be able to do it? But he is right. Two games, you've seen different quarterbacks. This might be the best quarterback they've seen so far in the first three games. I'm really impressed by North Dakota's personnel. I think that's a good football team that's coming in here. They're definitely a better football team than Bowling Green.
1: Gary, a thought. A couple of guys that got mentioned and you saw get some snaps last week, and that's Malcolm Simpson and Berryman. You had Orich touch on the fact that you've got two defensive line coaches down there. Could you see their development accelerated? Yeah. So when we get into November, those guys are not just bodies, but actually options that could make an impact? Or is it too soon?
0: I think it might be a little too soon. I like that Berryman was referred to as the dancing bear. He's a large man. I've told you guys the story. He pulled up next to me at the urinal, and I didn't know what to do. I was like, wow. I was sizing him up, and I'm like, I bet you're about 360, pal. But he comes with a lot of accolades. It's great to see Simpson healthy. I also think They might be a year away on that defensive line of

0: and what they're able to do. And I also, the one thing about this offense through two games, I think that offensive line can play better. Mm-hmm. I mean, I think they can play better as a fivesome. So they have given you a taste, and you've got a guy, a quarterback, that gives you the vibe and gives you some optimism. Now, where are they going to go with that offense in terms of evolving? Because they have shown they have the ability to be explosive, but also be good in the red zone, where their offense in the red zone looks exactly the same as their offense outside of the red zone. And I think that's a good sign, because too many times the last couple of years, it just looks like you put in a whole new offense when you get into the red zone.
1: It's the Iron Horse, Gary Sharp with his Sharpie. Thanks for the midweek hit, partner. Always appreciate your insight, and we'll see you this weekend, dude.
0: Always a pleasure. Thank you to my favorite threesome.
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11: The discussion on AI continues. 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
1: Back to you here on the Average Joe Sports Show. We'll check in here about 15 minutes with an Average Joe correspondent down in the rail yard at the Rothstein Happy Hour. Air Coryell going to join us in a little bit. We'll talk some NFL. And Myles Garrett is such a specimen, talent, the best there is in the NFL. And he'll be on the shelf for a few weeks. We say hey to Dr. Brandon Seifert, Nebraska Orthopedic Center. Jock Doc Wednesday. Dr. Brandon, thanks for making time today. And, you know, insult to injury here. Not a good opening weekend for the Rams and their high-priced trade and defensive player of the year candidate out for 4 weeks. Let's talk arthroscopic knee surgery. And he tried to get through this from camp to the opener, and it just didn't work out. Lower leg pain turned out He needs some

0: some surgery. What's your reaction?
1: Yeah, Chris. So for Bob, it's been a bit of a mystery in terms of what he has for an injury. There's lots of speculation out there in terms of what this might be. I would tell you kind of my top three things on the list that this injury might be. When number one on the list would be, is this a cartilage injury? Cartilage is basically that smooth surface that's on the end of the bones. The concern here would be maybe chip off some cartilage, maybe he's had some chronic cartilage damage, and there might be some floating debris in the knee from that. So that may be, you know, part of this. Number two, you worry about, is this maybe more a meniscus issue? That meniscus, as we talked about before, that's that C-shaped cartilage pad that sits in between the two bones. That also could be an issue here. That's pretty high on the, you know, diagnostic list. And then as you kind of get into that third level, you're dealing more with a ligamentous type issue, which is pretty low in the diagnostic pathway for that. I think this probably lies somewhere between some loose floating debris and cartilage wear versus meniscus.
2: Yeah, and part of what you're, I'm sure, trying to diagnose here from the outside looking in, not knowing much, is the fact that he did deal with some swelling throughout training camp. It limited him. He missed a good chunk of Rams training camp, but they also thought, and he thought he was good enough to go after the game. He essentially said, that wasn't the best version of himself because of the issues within his knee.
1: Yeah, absolutely. And the swelling piece, that's really kind of that big indicator for the athletes. If you're having more, we call like superficial swelling, just kind of up underneath the skin, typically that's more contusion, maybe some bursitis, that typically resolves quite well. If you're talking more significant swelling in the knee, that's where you're looking at basically swelling above the kneecap. We call that an effusion, which is basically swelling inside the knee joint itself. Usually means more problematic issues, kind of what we mentioned there briefly, cartilage issues, meniscus issues, obviously ligamentous issues can cause that as well. Patients even can develop some significant scar tissue. We've talked about plica bands before here in the show. That's where that tissue that surrounds the knee called the capsule, it's kind of like a balloon that surrounds the knee joint. You can have areas there that sustain some sort of trauma. It loses that elastic ability, and then it becomes more of a scar tissue band that can kind of rub over the cartilage, can get, you know, pinched in between the two bones, resulting in some swelling. And so that would be another one of those possibilities that maybe is present for him.
2: Are you at all surprised that, given the issues that he'd been dealing with in his knee, the swelling, that they still decided to stick him on that long flight to Australia and have him play in this game? Because whenever I hear swelling in the knee and I hear long international flight to Australia, I don't think those two things typically go hand in hand for athletic performance.
1: Yeah, that's an important point to bring up. You know, the thing we worry about with, you know, one, long flights in general, especially, you know, folks that are, you know, the size of him, you do worry about just in general blood clots for those kind of players, athletes, people. Obviously, he's younger, he's active, he's more fit, and his chance of blood clots, you know, lower. But then you start to tack on what we call lower extremity injuries. So he has this knee injury going on that, you know, has some swelling, could be quite significant. That also ups that ante in terms of getting a blood clot. If you're a, you know, contact athlete, getting a blood clot's a huge issue, because then you go on blood thinners, you get another one, you're on blood thinners for life, and all of a sudden you're not playing sports anymore because you're on blood thinners. So those things are important from that perspective. The other perspective here is just watching this kind of unfold and play out, and the days of professional athletes get scanned for everything, a little toenail injury, and they're getting an MRI scan. You would have thought they would have kind of teased this out. So it must not have looked all that significant on the MRI imaging that they had done previously. So it's kind of interesting that they've let this kind of play out for, you know, for 4 weeks or so, which makes you think this might be more of a cartilage type of injury. Typically with the meniscus, we're super aggressive about going in, scoping those right away. If it's more on a cartilage side, that may be something where you're looking at, this might just be a little bit of inflammation. Maybe it's a bit chronic in nature. You're going to try some anti-inflammatories, a little bit of rest. And sometimes you can get over those ailments from a cartilage perspective. And that makes you wonder if that's really what he has going on here. That's just kind of maybe a chronic cartilage issue that has these frequent flare-ups, and now this is one of those flare-ups that just hasn't calmed down for him.
3: Doc, is this a situation where you're going to be able to identify the Myles Garrett pre-surgery and the Myles Garrett post-surgery, or should the surgery work well enough that he's going to have the exact same ceiling, the exact same ability, and the exact same look out on the field?
1: So, you know, to answer that question, it really is based on what he has. So, you know, I would say best case scenario for him would be this is scar tissue. You clean up scar tissue. He's going to have a great return, great long career after that. Wouldn't have any big issues concerning wise from that perspective. If you move into the meniscus pathology, okay, well, if he has just a little small tear, do a cleanup on it. Results of that are very good kind of in the short term in terms of return to play, although your 5 to 7 year return to play rate is a little bit lower in terms of the longevity of your career. Worst scenario for him would be there is quite a bit of cartilage damage. Again, that's that smooth surface on the end of the bone. That would have the worst prognosis for him kind of long term, just in terms of the day-to-day achiness. How many more miles is he going to get out of this? And that'd be the one to be more worried about. So it really depends on what they find. I'll be curious how much they say, you know, in the media in terms of what they find from the medical pathology perspective.
0: It's Dr. Brandon Seifert, Nebraska Orthopedic Center at Jock Doc Wednesday. Miles Garrett, he has arthroscopic surgery. The good news is Miles wants to play football, right? He wants to rehab and get back at it. If he was still in Cleveland, I'd hurt my other knee. You know, but he's trying to go get that elusive ring. And I mean, Dr. Brandon, you've seen incredible athletes your entire career. You've worked with them, but just this guy, the size he is at 6'5", 6'6", and 3 bills, and as fast as he is, a 4'6", 40 guy. Watching his workouts where he's broad jumping, it looks like he's shot out of a springboard. I mean, it's just incredible. His change of direction, we've got about 90 seconds here. When we talk about this mystery with his knee, do you worry about power or the change of direction with this ailment?
1: Probably more on the change of direction side. Again, especially if you start to travel into that cartilage damage area, that quick change of direction, that quick, we call axial load, two bones coming together, rotating, that can be really painful. And so you do worry about some of that mobility. The second part of this would be if it's more on the meniscus side, you know, the meniscus or menisci do impart stability to the knee. And so if he does have a pretty sizable meniscus tear and he loses a pretty good size of that, that does change some of that stability within the knee. I still think his strength returns, but again, that agility, that ability to cut and move would be the thing that I would be worried about that might diminish some for him.
0: It's Dr. Brandon Seifert, Nebraska Orthopedic Center. Jock Doc Wednesday is NFL in full swing. Miles Garrett going to get back at it here about 4 weeks from now for the Rams as they battle Arden's Seahawks. And I want to see Elijah's Broncos in the Super Bowl. We'll see if
2: they'll turn it around.
0: Miles is part of that. Dr. Brandon, you're awesome. Thanks for making time with us today.
1: Hey, thanks, fellas. You guys take care.
0: All right. Good stuff with Dr. Brandon Seifert, Nebraska Orthopedic Center. We'll check in down to the rail yard with Mr. Rothstein's Partey. Is Husker basketball fans drinking up?
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11: 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Now, let's get back to the show. Here are Chris Schmidt and Elijah Herbel.
0: Back with you here one final time, the Average Joe Sports Show. Chris Schmidt, Elijah Herbel, Arden Locke, and Corey L. from our friends down the hall, 96 Kicks. And we'll call her Air Corey L., doing an Average Hi. Joe correspondence report. Corey L., you are down in the scene with John Rothstein, happy hour about winding down for Nebraska basketball fans. How's it been? Tell me about the crowd.
12: And I would love to.
0: Is the beer cold?
12: Okay, beer is cold. Beer was flowing. John had to bail just about a couple minutes ago, so it's officially done. I heard, reportedly, he had like a little limit, and we reached that before 6 o'clock.
0: Wow. So what was...
12: I don't know what the limit is, but I've heard there's a couple zeros in there, obviously, so... It was pretty hefty. It was electric earlier. I'm sorry if it's a little hard to hear.
0: No, you're good. You're great.
12: It is jumping over here. And, well, now the crowd is dissipating a bit because, of course, everyone's going into PBA for the volleyball game. And if you don't mind, I can walk up there so you get a feel of it so you can see it. I just won't be able to hear you.
0: No, that's fine. Corey L. with us from our sister station, 96 Kicks, doing an Average Joe rail yard hit for us with happy hour that's wound down because, Elijah, the tap limit's been met by Husker Nation.
2: And Corey L., was there a drink limit on certain people? Like, could anyone get a certain amount of drinks? How many folks are down there? It appears thousands.
0: Yeah, we're on the stream asking you to check that out on stream, the Average Joe YouTube channel. But,
2: oh, wow.
0: Yeah, I mean, it's Husker football Saturday. So I don't think Corey L. can hear us. There, now she's got it back. But what's the count, Corey L.? How many folks? 5,000, 10,000?
12: Man, I'd say closer to 10.
0: Yeah, 10,000. Do you have a number in mind? Are you going to guess what that tab was? Can you go shake Brandon down in the gate 25 and say what was the number?
12: Well, I don't. This is all allegedly, but I was hearing 22 grand. I don't know.
0: Okay.
2: So that is more than a mid-2010s Honda Accord, as we were theorizing the other day.
0: It's a couple of them.
12: It's all rumor. It's all conjecture, but I was hearing 22 grand. I don't know. I'll check my sources.
2: That would get you a mid-2010s Honda Accord and maybe a mid-2010s Chevy Malibu as well.
0: But you're looking at a Fiero.
12: Yeah.
3: So it was Rothstein, Hoiberg.
12: Or about 10 minutes at the casino, give or take.
3: Rothstein, Hoiberg, and the whole men's team in attendance. Is that right?
12: Yes. And it was honestly just so cool to see the crowd light up. I mean, a Go Big Red crowd is always going to show up and show out. But, I mean, it was like the energy was palpable. It was so, so awesome. I can't overstate that. It was just the coolest thing ever. And when Hoiberg and the team and Rothstein walked up, he would have thought it was like the entrance to a wrestling match or something. I mean, it was the coolest thing on the planet.
0: Steel cage, face paint, not needed, just free beer, as Rothstein delivered. Corey L. with us on site in the rail yard. Happy hour done. about 6 minutes early because the tap limit met for Nebraska Husker Nation celebrating that remarkable season. Coryell, you're awesome. Thanks for taking time with us down in the rail yard.
12: Of course. Thanks for having me. Bye, guys. Have a good show.
0: There's Coryell. Air Coryell making it happen with the Average Joes. And

0: Look at that. Huskers make it happen with the beer tap number.
1: And there's been some complaints about how loud John Kukurina has been this year. I think PBA will be plenty loud tonight following that performance.
0: From Husker fans. Husker volleyball at it. Thanks, Elijah. Thanks, Arden. Thanks, Joe's. Back tomorrow at 4.
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9: From ABC News, I'm Dave Packer. The price of money is going up. The Fed voting to raise interest rates for the first time in 3 years, making the decision in the face of rising gas and prices and stubborn inflation, which is still running well above the Fed's target of 2%, Federal Reserve Chair Kevin Warsh.
10: For more than 5 years, inflation has been running above target. So our predominant focus is on the price stability side of our mandate. The plain fact is that inflation is too high and has been for too long.
11: The decision comes as Americans are already struggling with stubborn inflation and higher costs for gas and groceries. The decision also puts newly appointed Fed Chair Kevin Warsh at odds with President Trump, who's repeatedly called for lower borrowing costs.
9: ABC's Peter Haralambos. The NTSB says it's now analyzing wreckage and audio recordings connected to a deadly local news helicopter crash in L.A. The local NBC station, the KNBC, reports veteran reporter Eliana Moreno and pilot George Marcino were killed in the crash, and says ABC's Alex Stone.
12: They've identified now the person who the chopper landed on and killed on the ground, a 29-year-old victim. We also now know there has been an arrest in the original bus crash this morning. A woman is being booked right now in that case that led to this chain reaction of why the helicopter was here covering the bus crash. It appears that that may be a DUI case.
9: Officials, including the FBI and the Coast Guard, keeping a close eye on U.S.-bound oil tankers after several experienced some kind of cyber attack while at sea. One of the attack ships boarded by military officials August 21st was left offline for more than 30 hours. ABC News contributor Mick Mulroy.
13: If a foreign entity or any entity could take over a ship, they could cause major damage to a port. They could cause deaths. They could cause a serious ecological environmental disaster.
9: The U.S. looking into who's responsible for the attacks. You're listening to ABC News.
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16: A fatal shooting in North Lincoln is under investigation. Good evening, I'm Elijah Herbal, KFOR News. A 37-year-old Lincoln man is accused of shooting and killing a 19-year-old woman after she and some other juveniles got into an argument and physical altercation believed to have been started by his wife near 46th and Madison early Tuesday evening. LPD Captain Ben Miller says investigators believe, based on witness statements and security video, that Tyler Benzel came out of his house, told the juveniles to leave, and made verbal threats before raising the gun and firing. Captain Miller says officers were a block away at 47th and Cleveland, where the victim had been before the shooting, when they heard the gunshot.
17: Officers arrived within moments and found a 19-year-old Lincoln woman with a single gunshot wound. They immediately performed life-saving measures on the victim. She was taken to a hospital where she died from her injuries.
16: The victim's name has not yet been released. Benzel was arrested for first-degree murder and use of a deadly weapon to commit a felony. For KFOR News, this is Elijah Herbal.
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22: Great radio stations everywhere, along with Sam and Polo. It is the Joe Pags Show. Thanks, appreciate you stopping by. There's a lot going on. We've got a big interview with the drug czar, Sarah Carter, bottom of this hour. I think the administration is listening to us.
23: I think so.
22: I think the administration, you know why Dad says that right off the top here?
23: Because of Sarah Carter?
22: Well, Sarah Carter and the fact that we're going to actually talk about what's been achieved, what's been accomplished. I think the one thing we got to be very careful with this midterm election coming up, is the administration only going after the other side. Yes, Tallarico is nuts. It is, yes, it's between common sense and crazy. Yes, I'll do that for you. So will other people who tell the truth about what's going on in this country. El Sayed is a nut job. Those of you in Michigan who are considering voting for him, get real. But I'll be the one that tells you why you shouldn't. I'll be the one that calls him a nut job. I don't need the president to do that. Now, the president's going to be the president. He's always going to go after people who are his foes, his enemies, whatever. But to go on and on and on and on and on every day about this is no good and this is fake news and that's a nut job over here and this person's stupid and Talafrico and he looks like Pee Wee Herman, doing that all the time is not saying why we're better with the government that we have now. Why we're better with the representatives and the senators that we have now. That doesn't say why it'd be better to keep things the way they are than to change things. So I've been saying that for a while now. Time to step up and brag on yourself. This is how many lives we've saved. This is how much lower crime is. This is why eggs are more affordable, for God's sakes. Remember, Sam, it's all about the eggs.
23: Oh, yeah. I definitely remember egg. I don't even know what to call it, but egg gate.
22: I think that's what we call it. Eggs were up thousands of percent and blah, blah, blah. Now they're much lower. Nobody's talking about eggs anymore. Yeah, my gas price is higher than I want it to be. It's $3.99 today. What is that? Higher than I want it to be. Having said that, things are a whole lot better under this government, under Trump, this administration, than it was under Biden. So Sarah Carter, at the bottom of this hour, she's the drug czar for President Trump. We're going to tell real numbers and first time ever heard numbers of how many fewer deaths there are every year from fentanyl poisoning and so on. And this is what this administration has to do from now on. Also, my two-parter with Lindy Lee, going to start next hour and then into hour number three. Lindy Lee is the Democrat whistleblower. She literally answers the question that I ask her, which is, who was running the Biden White House? Guess what? It wasn't Joe Biden. Surprise, surprise. Wasn't Joe Biden. But back to brag on your accomplishments. I'm telling you, they're listening. Sam, they're listening. Because J.D. Vance today came out and did this.
0: They definitely are. There's a lot of good that we've done over the past 18 months.
22: What? It's like JD's. You think he's listening right now? Probably is, right?
23: I think so. Hey, VP, what's up?
22: Hey, what's going on?
0: Cut taxes bigly. We cut taxes on overtime.
22: He even says bigly.
0: Social Security and tips. Those are tax cuts for middle American workers, not just for the elites in Washington and New York City. We've had an amazing success with the border, with immigration. We've pursued H-1B reform that prioritizes American workers over foreign nationals. There's a lot of good that's been done, but there's a lot of work left to do. Don't give power to the people who cause the problems that we're fixing. Give us another chance or give us another couple of years to continue to work on the amazing things that we've been doing for the past 2 years. And the second argument I'd make is, even if you don't agree with us on every issue, the other party is consumed by craziness. They're consumed by people who want to steal everything, who want to give the country over to illegal aliens and criminals. They actively brag about it.
22: Okay, so who are the people sitting on the couch laughing at what he's saying?
23: He's doing an interview.
22: Okay, so in other words, he could sit in front of a camera and do one for us then. JD, Mr. Vice President, I know you're watching and listening because you're doing exactly what I was hoping. Come on the show. It's been a while.
0: I've heard a lot of crazy stuff, guys, over the past few years in politics, but when I heard somebody running for Congress in New York say that July 4th was about the liberation of Puerto Rico and Palestine, I thought to myself, this person needs to be checked into a mental hospital, not given a seat in Congress. So to the American people, I'd say, send these people packing. Put them in the mental hospital. Do not put them in Congress, because even if you don't agree with us on every policy issue, at least we're motivated by common sense and American interests. They're just motivated by left-wing interest groups and radicalism, and they're going to do a very bad job if we give them power.
22: Sarah Carter, the drug czar, at the bottom of the hour. She's going to explain exactly what's going on from her department, and that includes taking out these boats off the coast. Taking out the boats off the coast. The ones that are carrying drugs. The ones where really bad people are doing really bad things. Sarah Carter is going to join us to break down actual numbers. We have saved this many lives. We've stopped this much drug action across the border. She's gone to Argentina, gone to Colombia, gone to all sorts of places. Getting it done and making it happen. And I literally say to her in the beginning, Sarah, I've been begging for you guys to brag on yourselves for a while. Because every stupid thing the Biden administration did, every horrible move for the American people, every single one, you still had idiots from that administration who were bragging about good things they were doing or about why what they did was great. Now, yes, he attacked MAGA Republicans. Yes, he did really dumb speeches about MAGA with the blood lighting behind him and a couple of soldiers and stuff. But that was Joe Biden just following whatever script he was given. But every single time these people were on television somewhere, on radio somewhere, in the paper somewhere, they were touting the praises of all the good things they were doing. None of it was true, but they were acting as if they did something great. So I'm glad that's what's going on. I'm glad they are now, the Trump administration is taking the credit that it deserves. Now, the president goes out there and says, nobody's ever seen it before, this is a fantastic thing, and the economy is better than anybody's ever seen, and trillions of dollars, this and that. I want people to sit down in front of us, whether it be the president, the vice president, the drug czar, whoever it happens to be. I want them to say, here's specifically what we did. Like, I love when the president says, it's the lowest murder rate since 1900. How great is that? Who in the audience now, whether you're left or right, or somewhere in the middle, doesn't want fewer murders? I would like the fewer murders. I'm down for that. I am in. Count me in for fewer murders. Count me in for lower drugs, numbers of drugs coming across the border. Count me in for lower crime stats in D.C. and in Memphis, where the National Guard came in and actually saved those cities. Show me what Biden did to make us safer, because we had crime was on the rise. Remember, they were actually fudging the numbers to make sure that we didn't know the real numbers of crime under Biden? We didn't know the real numbers in D.C. Remember, there were all sorts of allegations that people were lying? Like, if there was a rape, they would call it a simple assault. If there was a carjacking, they would call it a petty theft. They were lying about what was going on. Remember when they changed it in California? They've now changed it back, thankfully, where you could steal $950 worth of stuff and still call it petty larceny or petty theft instead of a felony. They've now lowered that standard back to either $450 or $500 now because people got wise to it. So the real crime numbers are down. Now, the economy is not as good as it needs to be. And that's exactly what the left is going to run on. And that economy is being hurt by what's going on in Iran. But again, once that's over, as the president said, and he's right, the gas prices will plummet, the economy will get better. I don't like that the Federal Reserve decided to raise the rate. And here's a guy the president just nominated to be the new, you know, chair of the Federal Reserve. Comes out today and says, yeah, we're gonna have to raise the rate to stop inflation. I'm like, oh, okay. Right in time for the midterms. Fed hikes interest rates for the first time in 3 years, drawing rebuke from Trump. Written by Taylor Herzlich over at the New York Post. The Federal Reserve on Wednesday today hiked rates for the first time in three years, an effort to tamp down inflation that drew a muted rebuke from President Trump as the midterms approach. In a unanimous vote, the Fed raised rates by a quarter point to 3.75, or from 3.75 to 4%. The first move in rates under Warsh, whom Trump handpicked after lambasting, some would say, a predecessor, Jerome Powell, for years for not lowering interest rates fast enough. Quote, the plain fact is the inflation is too high and has been for too long, Warsh said at a press conference following the vote. Today's action starts to show that we're serious about this. Hours after the vote, Trump called for the rates to be lowered, though he stopped short of attacking Warsh personally. Interest rates in the United States should be 1% or less because we are the best credit in the world by far, the president wrote on Truth Social. Quote, lower the interest rates for the United States of America and fast, he added in all caps. Meanwhile, the fear for investors is that the Fed rarely issues a standalone rate movement, and its dot plot, whatever that is, shifted toward more rate hikes this year. As of Wednesday, 12 of 18 officials expect one more rate hike this year, and four anticipate two more rate hikes, just two predicted no more hikes. Come on, dude. This is going to get me in trouble. They're not going to like this very much. I don't know why we have some centralized bank that's run by a private entity that somehow gets voted on by the, or gets nominated by the president, and they can jockey around with the rates as much as they want. They can do quantitative easing, which is printing a bunch of money and making the money that you've got in the bank, money you've got in your retirement, money you've got in your pocket, worth less than it was before they did that. They just get to do it, and then they get to spend $2 or $3 billion building themselves a new facility. I don't know why a central bank exists. I don't get it. The Fed is something that was created, in 1913 or something, on Jekyll Island, by a bunch of bankers that said, well, why don't we just control the money? And America was like, okay, you can control the money. I don't get it. I don't care if it's Warsh or Jerome Powell or fill in the blank. Doesn't matter.

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2: 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A shooting in Northeast Lincoln last night leaves one woman dead and one person in custody.
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0: Glad to have you. The drug czar, Sarah Carter, at the bottom of the hour. Don't miss a second of that. Sarah's awesome. Break down some actual numbers. And she literally says during the interview, never before heard, she says it better than that, never before heard numbers, first time put out there on the Joe Pag Show. So make sure you stick around for that at the bottom of the hour. We'll update you on what's going on with the Iran war. I'd like to see this thing end sooner than later. It's got to end so that we can have full victory and get things back to normal here. And again, I was not for us going in before we went in. Now that we're in there, I want us to win. And I want the other side. I want the other side on its knees, begging for mercy. I want them to surrender. I don't want to have some elongated war that's going to go on for 20 years, then we leave and then give it back to the people that were in charge. No, no. If you're going to go in there and do this, go in there and do this. End it. Obliterate them. So it should have been done to begin with, or else don't go in. The idea of a war, when you bring war to win. And we have the best military on the planet. We can win if we actually say let's win. For some reason, the past several wars, we've decided, yeah, let's not really win. Let's just sort of stay there, which is very weird. 888-941-PAGS, 888-941-7247, joepags.com. Got Mike in St. Paul who wants to talk about fentanyl. Mike, what's going on? Hi.
9: Hello, Joe. It's good to talk to you again.
0: Thank you.
9: Wanted to let you know, I've been a chronic pain patient for almost 20 years now.
0: Okay.
9: And I go to a pain clinic where I sign a contract with them stating that I will take my medication as prescribed. And I do get urine tests to make sure my levels are correct.
0: Okay.
9: And I also go in to get my kidneys and everything checked. Now, what happened is my pain clinic actually quit prescribing

0: the oxycodone, which helped me. There was actually no other medicine that helped me with the pain. And
1: why did
0: what
1: they
0: do is they stopped because they don't make money off of it. They make more money off of the procedures, like radio frequency, where they go in and they cauterize the nerves in my neck, trigger point injections, things like that. They actually make more money off of.
1: Well, Mike, let me stop you. And again, this is your specific case. I don't know anything about it other than what you've just told me. Why not go to a different pain clinic and get the oxycodone that you need?
0: I actually, my pain management doctor suggested that I talk to my regular physician who he knows personally. And so I get my pain medicine from him and I go to the pain clinic to do whatever procedures I need to have done on my neck and back.
1: Okay.
0: The other thing is I also see a psychologist at the pain clinic to help me, you know, deal better with the issues that come with chronic pain. And she worked at a methadone clinic, and she also informed me that they don't separate street drugs from people that go to pain clinics. So, in other words, if they say there's an opioid crisis, let's say 90% of the overdose deaths are from people in the street that use heroin or other street drugs. They don't separate that from people that are actually under the care of a doctor.
1: So before I hit a break here, I'm just wondering, how does this relate to fentanyl? I'm not following, to be honest.
0: Well, okay, so let's say you cut me off of my medicine. I can't get it anywhere.
1: I didn't tell you. Nobody's suggesting that.
0: I'll go to the street.
1: Nobody's suggesting
0: that. No, but the pain clinic is.
1: Well, then go to a different clinic. Your pain clinic sucks, Mike. They've got to give you what you need, brother. They've got to give it to you as a prescription so that you don't go to the street.
0: No, but it's not just one pain clinic. There's many of them here in Minnesota that are quitting doing the prescriptions altogether.
1: Wow. Listen, I got to hit a break here, Mike. I'm sorry that you're going through that. Without a doubt, if you're in pain and what works for you is that medication, you should find a doctor that will prescribe you that medication. I don't know what rules and regulations they're putting in place in Minnesota to stop you from getting it, but it sounds crazy to me. And don't ever go to the street and get those meds. Keep it here for Sarah Carter.
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3: Here's a look at Lincoln's first forecast. Chance thunderstorms with fog tonight. Otherwise, cloudy. Lows level off around 65. East winds around 5 miles an hour. Chance thunderstorms tomorrow. High temperatures reach up to 81. Cloudy skies expected with fog early. I'm weatherology meteorologist Ray Miller on KFOR-FM 101.5 and 1240 AM. Online at KFORnow.com. Currently, it's 74 degrees.
4: ABC News, I'm Dave Packer. The Fed voting to raise interest rates for the first time in 3 years, making the decision in the face of rising gas prices and stubborn inflation. Federal Reserve Chair Kevin Warsh.
5: For more than 5 years, inflation has been running above target. So our predominant focus is on the price stability side of our mandate. The plain fact is that inflation is too high and has been for too long.
4: The NTSB says it's now analyzing wreckage and audio recordings connected to a deadly local news helicopter crash in L.A. that killed a reporter and pilot on board and one person on the ground. They're covering an early deadly bus crash. One woman has been arrested in connection with that, a possible DUI case. Officials, including the FBI and the Coast Guard, keeping a close eye on U.S.-bound oil tankers after several experienced some kind of cyber attack while at sea. One ship knocked offline for some 30 hours. The U.S. is now looking into who is responsible. This is ABC News.
6: Hey, it's Elijah Herbal.
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6: Coming up on a Thursday in the Morning Hookup, we'll react to Husker Volleyball's match against Creighton.
7: We'll also break down Nebraska basketball's conference schedule.
6: We'll have Marco D'Angelo on to make his picks for the weekend slate of football. That and a whole lot more on the Morning Hookup from 9 to 11 right here on KFOR. You got
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0: before. We have to be smarter than that. We have to educate our children. We have to educate ourselves. We have to realize that we're dealing with a much different time in history right now. We are dealing with a much different time, a much different enemy, an enemy that does not care whether they lift up arms. And it's not the same as you would think as World War II or World War I or the Vietnam War or North Korea. This is about an insurgency, a fight to take our country and break it from the inside out. And that's why it's so important for people to realize, don't even experiment. It's not worth the risk. Because even if you don't die, if you become addicted, if you go for that second hit, you want to get that big high that you got off the first time, there's a good chance that you will die after that. And even worse, you'll be shackled for the rest of your life, addicted, a slave to whatever narcotics you're experimenting with. What we want Americans, and especially our youth, to know is that it's awesome to be free of that. It's great to be limitless when it comes to, you know, when it comes to your future, to having opportunities. Life is not always easy. Sometimes we go and we think we're going to go to something that's going to make our life a little easier. It doesn't. It makes life more complicated, and it makes the risks a lot worse. You know, all you have to do is listen to Secretary Kennedy talk about his own struggles with addiction, and listen to others. Catherine Burgum has been very open, and I work with her as well about, you know, her alcoholism and the struggle, you know, with alcoholism. And others have talked about this. This is our chance to take back our nation. And, you know, Joe, you and I have talked about this in the past. You know, whether it's dealing with manufacturers in India or China, these, you know, precursor chemicals that are coming over to Mexico, a lot of people will ask me, they'll say, you know, why would the cartels want to kill, you know, their customer, right?
1: Right.
0: Because they want to be able to sell this supply. The cartels really don't care. They know there's always going to be a demand. That's how they see it. If they push it, there will always be a demand. What's different now is that we're actually holding them accountable. We're actually going after them in their own territory.
1: I love it.
0: We're actually taking them out at sea. And we're not going to stop, Joe. We're not going to stop. This is a message to the cartels out there, and this is a message to anybody dealing drugs on our streets and this poison. You will pay a significant and very heavy price. President Trump is no longer taking it. We are no longer allowing this to happen. It is the reason why we're working so closely with our partners in the Western Hemisphere. It is the reason why they are working closely with us. We're going to change the trajectory. Look, I say this to every person I meet, a politician overseas, every diplomat I meet. I know that they want for their nations what we want for our nation. We want prosperity. We want to look into the future and have, you know, economic growth. We want our children to be educated. We want health. We want to be able to be innovative and learn and have science and technology and do all the great things that we know we're capable of doing as a civilization. We do not want our civilizations to be controlled and our future to be controlled by a bunch of thugs who are killing our children and killing our people.
1: Sarah Carter is the drug czar. She's amazing. She's with the Trump administration, obviously. Longtime friend of ours, and she said she'll come on after this. Says she'll come on anytime we want. We will have her back very soon. I'm glad she's bragging about the really good numbers that are keeping Americans safe. 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
1: We'll bring you the best. 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I think they're doing a great job. Not only from her department, but for the entire administration keeping us safe. Hour number two on the way, including Lindy Lee. 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
7: From ABC News, I'm Dave Packer. U.S.-bound oil tankers getting cyber-attacked on the high seas. The FBI and Coast Guard are on the case. ABC News Chief Justice Correspondent Pierre Thomas describes what he's seen.
8: Newly released video showing the moment highly specialized Coast Guard forces and the FBI climb aboard one of two U.S.-bound oil tankers that had been hit by massive cyber attacks. Sources telling ABC News federal authorities took the extraordinary step of heading out to sea off the U.S. coast in the Gulf, boarding the first vessel on August 21st to determine the scale of the hack, that ship losing communications for more than 30 hours.
7: The U.S. now looking into who's responsible for the attacks. President Trump appears frustrated with his Federal Reserve pick tonight.
9: President Trump's new hand-picked Fed Chairman Kevin Warsh defying the president's calls to cut rates, saying instead the Fed needed to raise rates now to tame stubborn inflation.
10: Plain fact is that inflation is too high and has been for too long.
9: Even after the announcement, the president doubling down, posting lower the interest rates and fast.
7: ABC's Elizabeth Schulze. In Los Angeles, the National Transportation Safety Board with an update into a local news helicopter crash last night that killed a news reporter, a pilot, and one additional victim on the ground after the aircraft went down while covering a car crash into a bus. Air crash investigator Fabian Salazar.
11: We are combing the wreckage to the best of our ability to gather as much factual data as we can, even though the wreckage suffer through a post-accident fire.
7: At least 21 people, including 11 children, are dead after a building collapse in Gaza City. That, according to the Hamas-run Gaza Health Ministry, they say the high-rise was damaged by Israeli strikes during the war. The public library in Concord, New Hampshire, says a person finally returned a magazine that's been considered overdue for over 130 years. That overdue fee waived. 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
12: Man, I love this place. I've been surfing here since I was a kid. 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
14: A fatal shooting in North Lincoln is under investigation. Good evening, I'm Elijah Herbal, KFOR News. A 37-year-old Lincoln man is accused of shooting and killing a 19-year-old woman after she and some other juveniles